0: areas. Go for it.
1: Yes, thank you so much. So I wanted to call because the governor of Newfoundland Labrador sent an email to parents on Friday about changes to the Kenmount Terrace or the Larkhall catchment area in my district, which has a significant impact on families in my district. Mm-hmm. So for some history, I'm sure your listeners will all remember Paul Dana's education critic was a regular caller talking about Larry's Brook and Larkhall and the challenges with those schools, no green space, and he had a big long list of problems with both schools that he was shared widely, as well as parents. You know, parents had a lot of concerns about Larkhall and Leary's Brook not being appropriate for students. So, you know, as the MHA, you know, I worked very hard to get a new school in Kenmount Terrace, which I'm very pleased is opening in September 2026. So it's going to be K to 7 or pre-K to 7, the largest K to 7 school in the province. The government spent, you know, $45 million on. And so that has been the plan, and the government has acknowledged it is opening in September. And so 3 days now before the start of, before kinder start registration opens, parents got an email saying that they're essentially subdividing the catchment area. And the only children now who will go to the new school in Kenmount Terrace are the families who live in Kenmount Terrace. So there's the students that go to St. Andrews, students that start at Larkhall, and right now the Kenmount Terrace students start at Larkhall, but they're essentially subdividing the Larkhall group up into Kenmount Terrace and everywhere else. Mm-hmm. And so now they've announced that only the Kenmount Terrace students will go to the new school, and that will now go up to grade 8. And all the remaining right. students will all go to St. Andrews, and then they'll all go to Leary's Brook. And so I have, I guess, four kind of key issues with that. And I do think it's worth remembering that Leary's Brook wasn't appropriate. It wasn't acceptable to Paul Dinn, the education critic. But now it is acceptable to the Minister of Education. And so I guess my four big issues with that is firstly, so the minister talked about the numbers. Well, I'd like to see the numbers because I spent 4 or 5 years escalating, demanding that the school is big enough. I had meetings with, you know, all the deputy ministers, the premier, the clerk, like everybody, ensuring that the school was going to be big enough. So if the minister is saying it's not, I'd like to see the numbers, and I think the public should be owed that. And then I guess secondly, I do think this is a very lazy solution. So even if the enrollment numbers are too high, I think squishing all the rest of the students into St. Andrews to go to St. Andrews and then Leary's Brook with no green space for grades 4 to 8 is a lazy solution. And, you know, when I was in there, the department would always give the minister 3 or 4 options for changes to the catchment area. And as MHA, they would always call me in and we'd have a collaborative discussion about how the catchment areas would change. So I don't accept that, I guess, taking all the students and the rest of the students and putting them into St. Andrews and then Leary's Brook is an acceptable solution. And then, so two other changes. One big change was French immersion. So I made sure that the new school in Kenmount Terrace had early French immersion because most of my district did not have any French immersion. Mm-hmm. So I was very successful in that, and the new school in Kenmount Terrace will have early French immersion. But now, all the students not going to the new school will lose access to early French immersion as well as pre-K. So the Kenmount Terrace school has 2 pre-K classes. And now, unfortunately, the rest of the district who are excluded now from the new school will also lose the ability to go into, to have first choice to go in those pre-K mm-hmm. classes. So I'm very conflicted, right? On one hand, a third of my district I'm very happy for. They're getting a new school, K to 8, pre-K to 8. They have early French immersion. They're getting a playground, a soccer field, and that's fantastic. And that is what I fought for. I spent 5-6 years fighting for that. And now, 3 days before kinder start registration, a third of my district now has no new school, no early French immersion, no pre-K, and no green space. And so it's just extremely unequitable. incredible, I have to say.
0: A rationale would be great in terms that we can all understand, a statement, some kind of a plan that laid out before the public that can at least, because communication, as we said, is the key here to understanding. And when it all comes at you at once like this, the delay with the pre-registration for the delay for Kinderstart, of course, going back to the MCP issues and the privacy commissioner, and then the school itself, the new Kenmount Terrace School. I mean, that's, you know, that was delayed and that caused problems. And then the overcrowding that we know that have been dealing with those schools. Is there what's the better solution here? I mean, as you said, a third of it is in you're okay with, but the other two thirds, will there ever be 100% of satisfaction?
1: Well, firstly, I'd like to see the numbers because I don't accept that the new Kenmount Terrace School is not big enough. But I know that there are a lot of other options, and the department would have presented the minister with other options. They don't say, okay, minister, this is what you have to go with. There would have been other options. And I would ask the minister to go back and challenge the staff and see what those other options are, because this is extremely inequitable for the other third of my district. And the government made no consultation. They didn't even put out a news release. Like, you know, previously, any catchment changes, there's a government news release. There's weeks of consultation. And any time a grade changes from one school to another, they have consultations. We didn't have any of this. And then, you know, they canceled the Cartwright School. We haven't heard any update on the Paradise High School, which is in the minister's district. They haven't even done the RFP yet for design and build of the Paradise High School. And so I just, you know, I can't imagine the Minister of Education thinks that this is okay for the constituents of Mount Zion. He didn't think that Learysbrook was a good enough school when he was education critic. And so I find it very hard to believe that he thinks it's okay to have grades 4 to 8 now in Learysbrook again while he's Minister of Education.
0: The viewpoint
1: so it doesn't add up to me.
0: Yeah, the viewpoint changes greatly when you shift from opposition to government, clearly. And it boggles the mind for a lot of people sometimes, you know. I'll get emails saying, look, Ms. Studley was in government for this amount of time, and then I'll get Mr. Din was the critic for this, and now he's in government and he's not doing what, you know, things change. The dynamic and the more information you're exposed to changes your viewpoint on things. It would just be very nice if some of those that information that changes either the department or the minister's point of view could be shared with us. Sometimes they don't share those options because they would just assume, look, we have more information, we know better. That's the way governments normally work. If we put all this information out there, disseminated, it can't be absorbed and understood like, say, the machinations would be inside the Department of Education. So they might be less inclined to release a big backgrounder in a news release. We're seeing less and less of that, by the way, I would mention. Sarah, I'll give you a minute to wrap up here. I welcome again the minister on this and any information that they could provide. I'm with you. I'd like to see some numbers. It's always been hard to get numbers regarding this issue. I don't know why.
1: Yeah, and I solid did make numbers. Sure the school was big enough. If the minister says otherwise, I'd like to see the numbers. We have a lot of the catchment area numbers, but I don't have, for example, how many students are in Kenmount Terrace, for example. And again, I am very conflicted because a third of my district is getting exactly what I fought very hard for 6 or 7 years. And now a third of my district is getting nothing, which is extremely infuriating. And I don't think it's an equitable solution for the government of Newfoundland and Labrador to put out for these families who up until 3 days ago thought their kids were getting early French immersion, a new school, and pre-K, and now they don't have anything.
0: Yeah, that's the last minute stuff is never good here, and communication on it, whether it's a Friday or Friday afternoon or just a news or a emails as opposed to, you know, a more, you know, overarching news release, as, you know, with rationale and numbers and explanations. I don't know if that's such a, I don't see the problem with that. I don't understand.
1: I appreciate you taking my call. Thank you, Brian.
0: I appreciate it as well. Take care. Good luck. And let me know if you have any updates and if you get any of those numbers. And likewise, we'd love them here on the program as well if the minister and the department are listening, as we know they are. Thanks, Sarah.
1: Thank you. Have a great day.
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0: There is absolutely good out there. Good work being done, great advocacy work being done, and great fundraisers being done. Let's go to line number four. And Derm Flynn, you're on the air.
10: Good morning, Brian. Morning. You're doing a great job, and I'm proud to be a part of your good news story because there's always room for good news. Anyhow, I want to talk to you about a fantastic event that's taking place on Friday night, this Friday, October 9th, at the Star Hall in Placentia. It is a celebration of Con Parsons, mm-hmm. a con of me and him, and the Harbor Lights and everything, 64 years plus in the musical industry in this province. And we are having an event to celebrate his long-standing career that is still ongoing, believe it or not. Yeah. And
0: build a fire hall in the process.
10: we're helping to raise funds, as Con agreed, because he's a resident of Fox Harbor, of course, and mm-hmm. Fox Harbor has not big enough to be able to host an event like this. So sure. We're holding it at the Star Hall in Placentia, and in Con's unselfish way, because he's played, in that 64 years, he's played literally thousands of events, of free events and different fundraisers and that type of thing, but we're celebrating that by turning his special celebration into a fundraiser for the new, soon-to-be-built Far Hall in Fox Harbor, and it's a big event, and it's attracting. We've got a fabulous lineup of musicians. Of course, there are literally hundreds of great musicians coming out of Placentia Bay.
0: Oh yeah,
10: and some of the finest ones are going to be here at this event on Friday night.
0: Yeah, if you took all the great, successful Placentia Bay musicians and put them in a room, it had to be some big room. It just rolls right off tongue. So I can think of a handful right off the top of my head right now. And I'm bad for names sometimes. Derm, how's the fundraiser going? I know like midsummer it was, you know, you had like 20, 22,000 raised. Where's the number now? Do you know? Offhand,
10: I'm not sure exactly what the number is, but they're doing very well with their fundraising event. Of course, it's an ongoing process, and they're working on, because they're a small town, they're working on the various government programs and that type of thing to try to make it all happen. But they're doing very well, and this event, which would normally cost a lot of money to attend, It's admission. There's no, the tickets are available at the door with a minimum contribution of $10 per person. But certainly, and we want people to bring cash because we don't have the interact systems and that type of thing for and the door for that. But it's also, I mean, we're certainly expecting that people will contribute whatever they can afford. But you know, and showing a bit extra because of the fact that it is basically con celebration, but a major fundraiser for the project there, and the lineup of performances is unbelievable.
0: Who else you got?
10: Con himself with 64 years entertainment, and we've another a very special guest. We're going to keep this sort of top secret until the actual event, but it started leaking out. But Bud Darridge has agreed to join.
0: Oh, there you
10: con.
0: Go.
10: That night, and between Con and Bud, they've got 114 years in the musical industry, and that kind of longevity coming from rural Newfoundland, and that kind of fantastic entertainment is unbelievable in itself.
0: Yeah, that's cat's out of the bag now. Bud Davidge, look out. Get your tickets. So let's just go back one more time. Dermot, where can people get them? Just give all the where's and when's. I know it's October the 9th. It's coming up Thursday night. Yes, Thursday.
10: It's Friday night.
0: Or Friday
10: October 9th.
0: Today is
10: October the 9th. And it's start your Thanksgiving celebrations early.
0: Yeah.
10: At Star Hall in Placentia. Doors open at 7 p.m. Tickets are available at the door with a minimum contribution of $10. And that contribution is going towards the building up a new fire hall in Fox Harbor. And it's a great, it'll be an absolutely fabulous event. And this shouldn't be confused with an actual regular event that's taking place at the Star Hall the following night on Saturday as well. But this is a special event Friday night. And the entertainment, I don't want to list off the great entertainment that are coming from the whole area out there and people that from St. John's and places like that, but because I would probably miss some. But nevertheless, it's a fantastic lineup of great entertainers and a great evening of celebration of Con's musical career and all the other ones that are thrown in besides all of that.
0: And a great cause, to say the least.
10: I appreciate the opportunity from you to be able to bring it out to the public. And if you think of it, maybe on Friday morning when you're doing your show, you can give a little plug to it as well.
0: And if you don't have your tickets yet, after this plug here on the show this morning, it's going to be even tighter. So,
10: the tickets are available at the door. So there's no tickets in advance. We would have had this sold out long ago if it was tickets in advance. But tickets are available at the door. And come for an evening of both listening and dancing music.
0: Yeah, get there early too, by the sounds of it. If it's first come, first serve, you never know. With Bud Davidge, star power, sky's the limit.
10: Yeah,
0: and Con Parsons,
10: Bud,
0: of course.
10: Bud and Con are both icons in this whole industry in the province, and they're a force themselves.
0: Yep, no, absolutely. That's going to be a great night, Durham. I'm glad you called about it. How'd you get involved with it?
10: Ever the organizer. Con is my uncle, and I've been around music for most of my career in various forms. And when I finished up the 9/11 service in Appleton, of course, I had a little bit of extra time, and I put the rest to it more of this. But I've been at it for quite a couple of months, of course, talking to people and seeing who's available and all that type of thing, because we wanted to make it a very special service for Con and his career. And you know, it's one of those things that I sort of felt obliged that I should help out in some kind of a way.
0: Yes, absolutely. And compared to the mayhem and all the goings on of 9/11 when you were mayor of Appleton, this must seem the organization probably a little more relaxing in a walk in the park, albeit, you know, a lot of work to make sure it all comes off and is a successful fundraiser, of course.
10: Well, yeah, a little bit less stressful and more of a friendly nature. But anyhow, it's all good, and I'm so happy that people will get an opportunity to see to celebrate this kind of an event, because I mean, there's so much stuff going on those days, as you know, and there's so much news that it's nice to be able to get out and just you know, set your fears away and yeah. just enjoy yourself and celebrate with people probably you haven't seen for years. And this is a special shout out to people of St. Mary's and Trinity Bay and stuff like that. We're conplied for all of the years playing music for all of those people out there, and of course around the Presidents area as well.
0: Absolutely. Derm Flynn, thanks a lot for this break legs, and I hope it's a success on Friday night. Let's get that fire hall built. Thanks for the call.
10: Okay, take care. Thanks a lot.
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0: Welcome back to the show. Now a conversation I've been looking forward to. I want to welcome to the program Andrew Gibbons, the ownership, I guess he's representative of the new ownership group for the Stephenville Airport. Andrew, welcome to the program.
18: Thank you, Brian. How are you this morning?
0: Pretty good. I think the last time we spoke, you were with, well, when you were the vice president, a vice president with WestJet, I believe.
18: That's right.
0: I think you were government relations and regulatory affairs, and I think there was an announcement of a new route. I can't remember which one it was, but down at the Majestic Theater, I think it was here in St. John's about a year and a half ago or so.
18: Yeah, that was a great event.
0: Yeah, absolutely. And it was onward and upward from that point. Since then, I think you were with the Travel Industry of Council of Ontario. Are you still the chair of that board?
18: I am chair of that board. That's a part-time appointed role by Premier Ford, and then I've got my own consultancy called Wallgate Advisory. So
0: nice.
18: I've stood up my own business and support a variety of clients. Yeah.
0: Yeah, I didn't want to take up too much time, but just for background for people to understand,
18: yeah.
0: And I was just trying to rack in my brain when I first saw your name associated with Stephenville. Gee, I know I met him somewhere in the last couple of years, and that was it. So how did you become involved with the ownership group here as their representative?
18: Yeah, the ownership group is BTG Capital, which is a Calgary-based private equity firm, and they were taking a good look at this asset and saw a lot of opportunity in it. And you know, they started talking to some different people who knew the province and had some aviation background, and I was one of them. And you know, I've joined them, and you know, because of my background, you know, we decided that sort of I was going to serve as our spokesperson and our representative, and I've been doing that in Stephenville and with the media, and it's been great actually, and there's a lot of excitement around this project, as you can see.
0: Yeah, and I don't need to tell you that excitement has been a long time coming. People waiting to be excited about it, given the problems that have and the fell through of the former proposed owner, I guess we'll call him, Mr. Diamond. But look, at the open house on Friday, I think you had maybe 200-300 people come to the doors. I imagine that was a no-brainer, that people wanted, they probably couldn't believe that it was happening. Is that the feeling you got?
18: It was closer to 500. What do you guys say down there? It knocked the doors off, or it was on wheels? It was on wheels, that's the expression.
0: That's a good, that
18: it
0: works.
18: It was exceptional, actually. And, you know, we knew something was up, Brian, when we were pulling up to the airport and people were parking their cars, you know, a mile away. I think two things happened on Friday. One is, I think the community wanted to show some appreciation for us and the decision that we've made and give us a little bit of a boost to say, you know, we're behind you. And also, I think it was a reflection of the way we've done our business so far. We've taken deliberate steps. We're not over-promising things. We're not making big, grand projections about this and that.
0: That's the last thing they want to hear. That's the last thing they want to hear out there.
18: The last thing they want to hear. And they really want an ownership group that's committed to working with them. And I think we're off to a really good start, and we're very pleased with that.
0: Okay, so nuts and bolts. It's still technically an aerodrome. And how long before, you know, we can start seeing, and let's just cut right to the chase. What people want to know is how long before passenger commercial traffic starts really regularly flying in and out of there? How long before the certification becomes?
18: Certification, we hope, is a matter of months. And that's a process with Transport Canada. Now, Brian, it's a recertification. Stephenville Airport was previously certified, so it is a recertification. So we're in a process with them to address the gaps and all of these things you can imagine that need to be done. And then we have to convince airlines to operate in Stephenville, which is not a layup. You know, there hasn't been a commercial flight since 2020. You know, we have to have a strong business case and community support to show these airlines this is a place you can make money, and this is a community that you should give a shot to.
0: What would be I'm just curious. What would be, Andrew, the selling point for Stephenville versus Deer Lake, given the proximity?
18: Well, I mean, I don't want to speculate on discussions with different airlines, but, you know, we are a different facility. We do have our own in catchment area. And we don't see anything we're going to be doing as taking away anything from Deer Lake, but there might be an airline that wants to serve that community for different reasons. So maybe there's an airline with some cargo capability and they want our land and our hangar. Maybe there's something that's a little more a niche and boutique specific to, specific to Stephenville. But your question raises a bigger point, Brian, which is Stephenville is not Deer Lake. Stephenville has a 10,000 foot runway. It has huge industrial lands. And what we've been saying to the community is our purchase of this airport is not just about airlines flying in and out. We want that. We're going to work for that. We want to bring that. No doubt about it. But this has so much more capability with its proximity to the port, with its land, with its hangar space. This can be a center for industrial development, logistics, hangars, engine repairs, you name it, national defense. So we really think about the asset nationally and regionally as much as we do, you know, whether or not PAL Airlines or WestJet or anyone is going to be flying in and out with passengers. So that's one component. It's an important one, but it's not the vision. The vision is much broader than that.
0: I wish I had more time. There's a couple of other questions I just want to get out there. One, of course, is the money aspect of it. Is there any town money that you're aware of that is being sought or that will be injected into this as opposed to just the private equity fund? And other than that, who's kicking the tires? Is there anyone? I mean, do you have that kind of pull still with WestJet? Can you forge a relationship there, you know?
18: Well, stay tuned. You know, stay tuned. I think, look, we've got a business development team that's pretty experienced globally and nationally. So, you know, we're in a lot of discussions with a lot of different sectors. I would remind you, this is early days here. I mean, we did literally just turn the lights on, literally, not figuratively. Yeah.
0: And open the doors.
18: So we are in early days here, and we're going to take it, you know, we're going to take it chunk by chunk is the best way to put it. What was the first part of your question?
0: Just wondering if town money, any injection of funds from the town you're looking for?
18: That's not our expectation. I mean, we're going to have, you know, our purchase wasn't conditional on that or anything. I mean, we've made arrangements with the municipality around what the previous owner owed, and that's all a matter of public record, and that's all squared away.
0: Yep.
18: I think looking forward, we're going to be working with the federal, provincial, and municipal governments to bring this facility up to a world-class standard. I mean, that is the goal. So what role they're going to play or not in the future is too early to speculate, but we're very pleased with the support we have from the mayor, who's been exceptional, Bob Burns, and of course Premier Wakeham. It's in his constituency, so he's got an interest in it. But for today, Brian, I think we're off to a good start, and it'll be a very interesting story to watch, I think, for many people.
0: Oh, and well watched. There won't be any problem there. Andrew Gibbons, thanks. I appreciate the time. It's great talking to you again, and I hope we talk again in the future as, you know, things get up and running, literally, with the ownership group that you represent. Thanks again for the time today.
18: Would love to, Brian. Have a great day. Thank you.
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15: I'm Brian Medore. Premier Tony Wakeham delivered a speech to the Mount Pearl Paradise Chamber of Commerce today, focusing on long-term projects and economic sustainability for the province. VOCM Zach Power was there.
19: Wakeham started by saying his focus is not on mega projects, but then followed up by highlighting Beta Nord and the Churchill Falls Agreement. He lambasted the Liberals for their deal with Hydro-Québec on hydro development in Labrador, calling it flawed and saying that their sales pitch on the previous deal is all wrong. Premier Wakeham also took the opportunity to denounce those in the province who said that they should walk away from the deal, saying that they are not builders. Before stating that the agreement will bring jobs and economic opportunity, he further downplayed opposition to his updated agreement with Quebec, saying he chooses to be a builder. He finished his speech by proclaiming the deal will sell itself for both Quebec and Newfoundland and Labrador. Wakeham says that he will work with the Quebec government on finalizing definitive agreements in the months to come. Zach Power, VOCM, Local News Now.
15: The infrastructure minister says there is no way that government is going to forget Stephenville Crossing following news that a building once earmarked for development of a new courthouse will be demolished. Renovations on the Martin Gallant building, a former CNA campus, had begun under the previous government with hopes of turning it into a new courthouse and government services building. However, those plans were halted after the PCs took power just about a year ago. Government says a further assessment of the building shows that level of disrepair is too far gone. It'll be demolished. Minister Barry Petten says there have been lots of internal conversations about how to proceed.
20: I was left with no choice. I inherited an infrastructure list that was no money attached to most of it. It was all about announcements. It wasn't thought out. It wasn't planned out properly. And I'm left, and I have a responsibility to take seriously, and it's about protecting, and I will spend public monies, and I do take that seriously. And that's my commitment to, you know, to the government, to people of this province, to spend as wisely as I can, and I will continue to do that. But Stephenville Crossing will not be forgotten about.
15: The union that represents academic support staff at Memorial University believes its workers are quietly being wiped off the map. QP Local 1615 represents administrative, instructional, technical, and technical support staff at MUN. Representatives from various unions and other groups recently gathered at the University Center to highlight the effect of cuts and program reductions on students. Union Local President Bill Cavanaugh.
21: The biggest thing that I want to highlight that I don't think folks are fully aware of is that the academic help centers at Memorial University, so for example in the departments of biology, chemistry, physics, who have lasted decades as a 9-to-5 service to students.
15: That's your newscast to this hour for VOCM News. I'm Brian Medore.
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15: St. John's Metro, rest of the Avalon, Clarenville, clear tonight. Westerlies down to 30, the low 6. Sunny, winds 30, temperature mid-teens on Thursday. Showers on Friday, sunny all weekend. Central Newfoundland, clear, winds 30, the low 5 tonight. Sunny and 16 on Thursday, showers 16 on Friday. South Coast, clear and 7 tonight with light winds, sunny and in the mid-teens Thursday and Friday. The West Coast, Southwest Coast, Northern Peninsula, cloud, light winds and 9 tonight, sunny and mid-teens Thursday and Friday.
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0: And welcome back to Open Line for this midweek Wednesday edition. Let's go to line number 3. And Connie Pike with Miles for Smiles. You're on the air.
3: Good morning, Brian. I hope you're well.
0: I am well today, midweek, you know. I feel for everyone who's not in various ways and shapes or forms, and we know there's a lot of unwellness out there, so I'm wishing everybody all good vibes and recoveries, no matter what you're dealing with.
3: Absolutely. Brian, this is National Child Abuse Prevention Month, and I won't get into all the details now about our activities. I believe Bev Moore Davis is going to call you about what we're doing this month, but I just want people to maybe be extra vigilant because of the recognition of this month. I'm a firm believer that child abuse prevention should be 365 days a year. And our court numbers are actually reflecting that problem. Your last caller was talking about an epidemic. And we have many epidemics. This is another one. So for September of this year, we had 438 cases listed involving crimes against children, and there were 65 people charged, and that was in all 10 courtrooms in our province, 438 and 65 people charged. Brian, these numbers are available too. We mentioned this a couple of months ago. Miles for Smiles started a new initiative, and we now have those numbers available on our website.
0: I'm looking at them. Sorry, I'm looking at them right now as well. Yeah.
3: Foundation. Okay. It's very discouraging. We're not as high as we were in August, thankfully, but you know, the caveat always is that only about 10% of cases get reported to police, and a much lesser number go to court. So that should give people an idea that we're into thousands of incidents in this little province.
0: Yeah, as you show on your website too, Connie, on the Miles for Smiles site, if people haven't visited yet, there's like two columns, right? Understanding the data, what the data does show and what the data doesn't show.
3: Exactly. I'd like to throw a bouquet to the Canadian Medical Association this morning. They, in June, launched a national public action campaign, which is encouraging Canadians to support stronger online safeguards for children through what's being known as the Safe Social Media Act. If anyone would like to learn more about that, they can check their website, healchildhood.ca. That's healchildhood.ca. And these doctors are very concerned about the harmful effects on physical, mental health of children when they're dealing with technology. And you and I have had this conversation several times, Brian, about that heightened risk of anxiety and depression, which these doctors are concerned about. And, you know, we also need to be concerned about other issues that relate directly to that. And I can tell you that test scores have been down globally in the past decade, and IQ scores have been declining since 2012. And, of course, we all know that the introduction of the smartphone in 2010 with the ability to flip the camera, and a lot of those selfies that are being taken are doing children more harm than good. There's more loneliness, isolation, lack of socialization, lower self-esteem and body image. And we know that children who spend more than 3 hours a day double their risks of poor health outcomes. And of course, most children will tell you that they're spending up to 8 hours a day on their devices. Suicide rates in young people have doubled in the past two decades, less than that actually. That's something that everyone should be concerned about, and we don't often hear enough about them. Other physical things that are happening with children, for instance, with children always looking down, there's digital eye strain. Mm-hmm. That's increasing in children, and nearsightedness, dry eye because they blink less. Studies have shown that children using earbuds, headphones for any more than 80 minutes a day are five times as likely to develop hearing loss. And some doctors have even begun to notice arthritic issues in younger hands. All of these things, the Canadian Medical Association, they're concerned about them, and we all should be, in my humble opinion. Brian, I'd also like to talk about this incident involving Cornell University.
0: And this is of course, now it's been it's still alleged because the allegations are in a civil suit launched by the woman involved here, and it's also spilling over into some, you know, there's a lot of misogynistic actions, shall we say, or by other universities. It's even, you know, spilled even to the not that it's even, I think it exists, we just don't see it as much, it's not in our face. But yeah, sorry, go ahead, Connie. It's a very very difficult case, to say the least, what happened here.
3: Exactly. And I'll just say in advance that the person who started the whole thing, who invited this woman to his sorority house, has now left the country. When his taped conversation with her came out, his father took him to his homeland of Dubai. So that's another element that's added now. That'll be interesting. I would predict that if you had nothing to hide, you wouldn't skip the country. But anyways, I think women are really tired. And if they're not, they should be. They should be tired of having to find a safe route home, parking under lights, carrying their keys between their fingers, watching their drinks, and making sure all their skin is covered. And I'll add to that, which is really kind of crazy, that women in burqas have been raped. Babies have been raped. So being provocatively so-called dressed, that doesn't interfere with a rapist's mind. I don't know if you remember several years ago now, and it just kind of popped into my head, but your network covered it, and it was an example of what I was just talking about in Labrador. There was a heat wave ongoing at the time, and the school disallowed young women from coming to school wearing tank tops because they were being provocative in front of the guys. And the bottom line of that whole analysis was that these young men couldn't control themselves. I just don't even know where to go with that right now. We keep asking, we keep expecting women and girls to be more careful, but we're not demanding that men take responsibility and stop raping women. Rape is always, always 100% the rapist's fault. That's a non-negotiable fact.
0: Mm-hmm.
3: It doesn't matter what a woman is wearing, how much she drinks, how late she's out, you know, the parties she attends. None of that matters. A rapist is a rapist is a rapist. Rape culture has been with us forever. I don't know, you probably saw as a child as I did. It doesn't seem to be as prevalent now in images. I guess there are too many images to pick from now, but I'm sure you saw cavemen who were hitting women over the head with clubs and then dragging them back to their caves. You know, that's called ownership, power, taking what you want. It hasn't changed, Brian. You know, from the cavemen days until now, that dynamic has not changed. We still place the responsibility for not being raped on a woman. And I'm so sick of waiting for men not to be rapists. I mean, this whole Cornell case takes victim blaming to a whole new level. That's always the go-to defense. It's victim blaming. It's really infuriating.
0: And you know who else? It's also infuriating for men who are good people, good men, good fathers, good brothers, good sons, that have to also carry some of this shame with them and have to be tainted with them. So speaking on behalf of that sect of society, I will say that, you know, it's not all of them. It's not all of us. And it's unfortunate because it is a segment. Absolutely. And, you know, I just want to make sure that we understand each other here that, yes, it's never acceptable. It's never on the victim. It's never their fault. It shouldn't be. It's not. It's just on, you know, taking ownership of someone else, or, you know, intruding and assaulting or in any way, any kind of violence perpetrated on anyone, especially that, like you said, the rape culture has to be called out for what it is. Connie, I'm way past break, but I didn't want to in any way interrupt what you had to say there. Again, it needs to be talked about and kept talking about.
3: Yeah, definitely. You basically covered something I was going to touch on, and that bad men are the issue here. Good men need to step up. And I'm not talking about, you know, like, it's men who need to fix this, not the ones like the felon in the Oval Office down there, but the men who are in positions of power, who do give a damn, the ones concerned about women and girls in their lives, and the bystanders who say nothing. We always hear, you know, she's someone's daughter, she's someone's wife or girlfriend, she's someone's mother. Just say she is someone. There are online sites that teach men how to drug their wives and girlfriends and invite the neighbors in to record it and then let other criminals watch. You know, it's like Giselle Pellico in France said, and I would encourage anyone to look her up. She's written a fabulous book, and to quote her, I will say that shame must change sides.
0: Connie, I have to leave it there, and that's the, you know, I don't know if we could say anything more definitive than that, so I have to leave it there for today, but you're always welcome on this program, and also with your suggestion to bring on someone from the Medical Association also to talk about the other effects that the child abuse have on kids going through, manifesting itself, you know, through what they go through, and especially the Social Media Act. I appreciate the call today.
3: Thank you, Brian, so much.
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0: And welcome back to the show. Let's go to line number four and welcome to the program author Rob Chernick. You're on the air.
28: Thank you so much for having me.
0: Thanks, Robert. Appreciate being on the show today on a pretty important topic, and one that's just all around us these days, whether or not you watch a bit of sports or you actually partake in a little bit of betting. Let's talk about this. Your latest book, A Losing Hand, The Human Cost of Canada's Gambling Epidemic. I don't think it's overstating it to call it an epidemic. What do you say? Obviously, you agree.
28: Yeah, I do. And I think that we do need to use such bold terms when we talk about it, because over the years, we've become so used to having gambling in our society that we don't look at the way it costs us economically, socially, at a household level, at a society level. And so I felt it was important to use the term epidemic just to really get that point across and to help people understand just how complicated and messy gambling has made our society.
0: What kind of experience do you bring to the table, Rob, on this topic? Where does it come from, and what motivated you to write this book?
28: So I grew up in Cape Breton, and we had one of the first casinos in the country, actually, 1995. So I grew up alongside that. And it was just always in the back of my head that we had lots of people who were at the casino, at the VLTs. And so when I moved into journalism, I had noticed nobody really looked at how that affected us over time. So back when it was the 25th anniversary in 2020, I started doing some reporting reporting on Nova Scotia, and over time broadened to look at different parts of the country, including Newfoundland and Labrador in some of my investigative work. And that's how I ended up with the book today.
0: Well, you know, most recently what strikes me is these reports coming out of Ontario where the visits to emergency rooms regarding this kind of gambling, strictly gambling among younger men mostly, that's the demographic that they really honed in on. But, you know, you don't, we wouldn't always equate it the same way, you know. Yeah, okay, you got a gambling problem, or yeah, you just, that's an issue. But thinking, equating it with actual visits to emergency rooms with people considering self-harm, having already done self-harm, people who are just mentally, just don't know, they're in an abyss somewhere over this, that it's an addiction that's got taken a hold of them. It's amazing. You go from just noticing there could be a problem to a casino in your backyard to what we're facing today. And it's in our faces every single day. The almighty dollar and the grasp on people to gamble is just incredible.
28: Yeah, and I think what's important about that data you see in Ontario is this sort of data you should have in Newfoundland and Labrador. We should have it in
0: everywhere.
28: Every province. You know, this should be very clearly stated, because when we legalize and we expand gambling, there's always a risk. And so you have to say to yourself, is it worth that risk? And if you don't know the numbers like this, you don't know if it's worth the risk. And I think it's important to note that Newfoundland and Labrador is the only province without a

0: And if you don't know the numbers like this, you don't know if it's worth the risk. And I think it's important to note that Newfoundland and Labrador is the only province without a physical casino. And for a long time, the line was they were not going to open an ALC online casino. And then they did quite quietly. And when I asked the government why, they kind of tiptoed around it. So I think it's just important to know that this expansion keeps happening and people aren't necessarily looking at this data and making decisions based on that.
1: Well, they look at the profit margins, you know. I mean, Atlantic Lottery Corporation, you know, the lobby for years to, you know, the problem with VLTs. You know, people thought that's how bad it'll get, you know, VLTs. Not at all. Online, the advent of online gambling makes it so easy. You can use a card now. You can just go. You don't even have to leave the house. And don't even get me started on the proliferation of it in everyday sports. You know, I mean, you can't even watch the program. They take 5 minutes out now and go to the betting board. You know, it's just the money that it's raking in really seems to be supplanting the risks, as you said, to our society and to people in general and what it's doing to them. Like, we needed one more stress on each other or another stress to have to deal with financially and otherwise, and you bring it on yourself. And, you know, the governments will say, look, there's a responsibility on people. If you don't gamble responsibly, drink responsibly, well, that's fine. But some people can't. And once they're hooked, they're hooked. And it can become devastating for a family, for an individual, and it can even be fatal.
0: Well, I think what people need to remember, because there is this line some people have where they say, gambling is a personal problem. If an adult wants to make decision X or Y with their money, that's their choice. But when you create a legalized gambling industry, when you're promoting it actively, especially like you see in a place like Ontario or Alberta, where they have those new iGaming industries, what you end up with is a lot of people who might not have been gambling prior to that. They're seeing the marketing. They're being enticed to special offers. They're going in. And the industry is built around you, the gambler, having to set your own limits. Mm-hmm. You know, you're the one who has to make these decisions to play responsibly. The controls, the safety net is not built in for you. And so, of course, there are going to be people who face harms related to that. And I think that's something that really needs to be at the top of our mind right now.
1: It's always on my mind that when, you know, you see these new features that they'll come up with for the various gambling sites, that you have, they have whole teams of analysts and experts and tech wizards behind the scenes looking at different ways that they can leverage more money from a gambler. Whether that's early payouts, you see all these, you know, little tricks. Oh, you can get your early payout now. You can get, even doesn't even matter what the outcome of the game is. By the fifth inning or fourth inning in a baseball game, you can get an early payout and you can get this money right back, you know, real quick. Yeah, if you win.
0: Yeah, I was even reading one of the online casinos in Ontario was fined because they were making an offer. Someone had made a sports parlay bet. They were trying to buy him out early because they were afraid he was going to win $1 million. And both of the buyout offers were rejected by their system. So he didn't get it. He lost his bet. And I just think that sometimes we think, oh, you know, if we're playing, we're in control. We're the ones who get to decide our fate. Well, that just shows you it doesn't work that way. The gambling company, you know, said they would do this thing for him, and it didn't happen, and he lost his money. So we need to remember they're not our friend. They're actively trying to take our money.
1: Yeah, and the elaborate nature they'll go through with these commercials. It's the advertising. It's just in your face. I go back to the commercials because I am a sports, you know, junkie. I am into every little bit of it. Maybe not as much cricket just because I don't see enough of it and I don't follow enough of it. But every other sport. I follow sports incredibly, but it's gotten really hard to get through all this stuff. It's just frustrating. They don't want you to change the channel, but I always switch the channel when it comes to the betting stuff because, again, it's all a crapshoot. It's all a gamble. As you said, they make it sound like they want to be your friend. They want you to win. But ultimately, it's the profits. It's the ultimate dollar. They know the majority of people don't win. I had a friend years ago worked at a bar. They used to get there at about 10 in the morning. And there'd be people lined up outside in the dead of winter, parked in their cars, waiting for the doors to open so they could go in and play the VLTs and hopefully get the bonus that was left over from the night before. I mean,

0: and see their partner stay in the car for 3 or 4 hours at a time while the other person is just inside sitting at the machine gambling on a VLT and gambling away the check they might have just got for household expenses that won't be bought now. You know, I'm sorry to be so blunt about it, but it really gets my, grinds my gears, as someone used to say, I think Peter Griffin.
1: Yeah, absolutely. And you know, I was on a call-in show in New Brunswick, and I was supposed to talk about online gambling. Everybody wanted to talk about VLTs. And you know what that says to me? I think in Atlantic Canada especially, we still have not grappled with VLTs. Those are still a problem. And we're now in an era where people are trying to move it online. There's prediction markets coming. You know, there's all this new tech coming in. We really need to understand where we're at now before any other expansion significantly happens here.
0: Yeah, the poly market, that's another discussion, a whole other discussion for another day. Rob, look, I appreciate the time today. I always wish we had more of it, especially on a topic of this importance. But listen, the perspective is appreciated. Anytime, let's have another chat. Let's keep it, you know, the conversation, that's the best way, you know, to keep it transparent and out into the open. As you said, the VLTs are one thing, but so much has gone online. Thanks again for this, and welcome a call any other time.
1: Thank you, and if I may just have a quick plug, I'm at the AC Hunter Library tonight from 6 to 7.30 talking about my new book.
0: Yes, thanks for that. AC Hunter, yeah, the Arts and Culture. Absolutely.
1: Yeah.
0: Great. Okay, I hope that goes well. I hope you get a good house. You should. It's an important topic, and there could be, I'd say, a little bit of Q&A as well, hey?
1: Of course.
0: Absolutely. Okay, Rob, thanks again.
1: Okay, thank you.
0: Good luck tonight. Take care.
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0: And welcome back to the show. Let's go to line number two. And Dr. Phil Earle, you're on the air.
11: Thanks, Brian, for taking the call. First, I'd like to say I was listening to that woman talk about her problem with her husband, and all I can tell you is I could feel it in my heart. I was a doctor for 25 years. I did emergency medicine for 5 years in Houston, Texas. And when I see or hear someone like that, you got to have compassion. Otherwise, why would you be a doctor? You know, to feel for people. That's just break your heart to hear what she's going through, you know.
0: It is. It is. And it's necessary sometimes for these, you know, it's hard it is to make that call. We have to hear these, just to understand what's happening on the front lines still in our healthcare system and how this can happen.
11: Absolutely. You know. But that, anyway,
0: I know you're not calling about that, and most people know you, of course, Dr. Phil Earle, of course, the son of famous fishing captain Guy Earle, of course, but also, you know, I mean, we've had great chats, your history and your experience with the fishery, but maybe not a lot of people know, and we've talked about it very superficially in the past, but also your high-stakes gambling experiences. Do tell.
11: Yeah, something that you don't talk about, you know. Cause
0: not very often.
11: But I was in Houston, Texas when I went down there in 78, and of course Texas Hold'em, that's the home of where the games were, and that was a hobby of mine, socialize. What poker is socializing with Friday nights and Monday nights, and
0: as many people do. Hey, you got your poker night with the boys, or the girls.
11: Yeah, and I got into playing in probably the biggest club game in America. It was a high-rise private game. Millionaires and oil men and chemical plant owners and professionals and so on and so on. And the 2016 man in Houston, Texas, and for 3 years they kept me broke. But I learned from my father on schooners when I was a young boy, you tackle what you have to do and you give it your all and you always take on a challenge and you're fearless. And that's the way my father, you mentioned my father's name, actually, I'll just say one thing about him. He was the youngest master mariner at 18, you know, in St. John's. There's a place called Whalen, Captain Whalen Drive, or back in 1935. Captain Whalen gave my father the mariner's test when he was 18. And he was the smartest and youngest to pass the test 3 years early on all over the world. And when I wrote my book about him, I could find nowhere in the world is there anyone younger than 21. He was the only one, and there's not recognized in Newfoundland. But anyway,
0: speaking of 21s.
11: But I spent time from the time I was 8 years old on the schooners with him. I'm probably the only one left as a child that grew up on the schooners every summer from the time I was eight. I was first mate at 30 old on the Delawana with Captain Saul White from White Bay. I mean, there's a history, you know. But that's not why
0: that's
11: I'm
0: another show. That's another show.
11: That's part of my character and why, you know. But what I wanted to talk about is that gentleman's not talking about betting online and phones and so on and so on. Well, it used to be, I can tell you the history of it because I was a bettor in sports and I was a blackjack player until I got barred in blackjack because I used my brain to be a counter. And after one day I sat down at the horseshoe getting knocked out of a tournament, put $200 on the table, and a half an hour later I cashed out $85,000. As soon as the dealer hit two losing hands, I quit. And I came back the next morning to play again, and here comes Benny Binion. That's Benny's son, Benny, with two guards. And he looked at me and said, "Doc, you can't play anymore blackjack." "No, Benny," I said, "Benny, you know I'm not a blackjack player. I'm a poker player. I had won titles, you know, gold watches and everything, and gold braces and the World Series of Poker." He said, "Doc," he said, "all you're going to come with the table with is $200, that's all you can lose. But if you win, you're going to win the casino." Well, I said, "I got to admit, that's right." So anyway, the next night I went across town. There's another story. And I was barred in the Mirage and barred in the Bellagio. And when I went to Atlantic City a year, I was barred again. But anyway, I just wanted to tell people about gambling and sports. I did that quite big. And one of my best friends was Billy Walters from Mumfordsville, Kentucky, who lived in Las Vegas. They wrote a book on his life, The Gambler. He's the most successful sports bettor in the history of the world, I suppose. He's a billionaire. He made himself a billionaire from betting sports. And let me tell you how he did it. So all those young kids out there betting on basketball or baseball, clicking on the phone, let me tell you that these sites, they take 20% from you. A good site will take 8%, like Pinnacle. But ultimate bet and bet 8385, it'll take 15-20%, which is a big disadvantage to the better. So let me just say that here's Billy Walters. He had teams of Harvard graduate mathematicians for basketball, for hockey, for football, for every sport there was.
0: Crunching the numbers.
11: He had 25 to 30 people, experts, analyzing each game, what the field conditions were, who was on the road, what the weather was, who's injured, this kind of stuff, and would get the newspapers from New York back in the day, in the 80s, when the planes flew in from New York. He'd have the people go over and take the New York newspaper and get it over to his office, read the sports page, because the morning paper in New York had all the injuries for the New York Giants. That never got like it is now. It was all on the computer. But I'm just trying to show. Now, back in that day, you weren't allowed to bet across state lines. If you got caught, you could get a jail term of 6 months of illegal betting. Well, for years and years, so that it they could allow to bet anywhere in the country, and eventually it passed. So this is when Mirage, and the Bellagio,
0: Sandust,
11: and the Hilton, and all these places got their own websites. On TV, you could turn it on and click right in. To each one of these, they had their own website, because now it was legal, because the government could get tax money from it. Before, they couldn't, because they didn't know where the money was.
0: Right.
11: And to give you an idea about, I don't have a very good opinion on this, to give you an idea, but back in the 80s, I think it was, there was a lawsuit against the tobacco industries, Benson Hedges, and there's two or three of them. And in the courts, the government found them guilty. There was a $20 billion fine in that day. And do you know what they allowed the cigarette companies to do? The cigarette, pack of cigarettes was $2.50 or $3. They allowed to raise the price until they got up to $20 and 20 years to pay it. So they found them guilty of causing lung cancer, the nicotine, and all the stuff that's in the cigarettes, which a lot of it has changed now. People hear me talking about this. But they allowed it to happen and allowed them to pay it back. They don't really care what happens to the public. And in this case, listen, you see on TV, it turns my stomach. You watch a hockey game, you see Ron McLean, who talks about NHL hockey, and there's a lady on there, and they say, well, here's the fanfare, you can bet this here, here's the combination, bet this quarterback, and you're $800. You hear this all the time on there? And neither one of them knows one thing about sports betting. They're only repeating something they're reading, and they're getting paid to do it, to telling young people, as if, oh, we're all betting this. That's nonsense. You're going to lose your shirt. Billy Walters told me, he's a friend of mine, as I told you, the guy who was...
0: I'll have to wrap it up on this. I'll have to wrap it up on this too, Dr. Earl, just so you know. Go ahead.
11: Okay, well, it's these slot machines. A couple of years ago, you could win on them pretty good. You managed as a way to do it. I could tell you, but I haven't got time to tell you. But they changed it when they went online with the slot machines, and they're taking money out of the brick and mortar slot machines to put it online.
0: Right.
11: And you can't nearly win as much. That's okay. But anyway, I guess that's enough for now.
0: Oh, no, listen, we could talk all day. And look, call again, Dr. Earl. I mean, it's always limited that we have. We have a 3-hour show. But look, all of that is food for thought, and I really appreciate the call.
11: Right on. Thanks.
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0: And welcome back to the show. Yeah, getting a few emails on the Quebec-Labrador border discussion, and I'll get to them as I have some time. On both sides of the border, shall we say. Let's go to line number one, and Brad, you're on the air.
18: Hey, how are you doing today?
0: Pretty good. What's up?
18: Good, good. I just wanted to call in and promote a show that I've created, I guess, and I'm very passionate about. It's called What Do You Act? And the whole purpose of this show is to highlight local artists and entertainers and the great work that they do.
0: Wow. Have you got copyright on What Do You Act? Because that's a... did you manage to... It's just What Are You At? The colloquial saying, hey?
18: No, it's a play on that, but it is What Do You Act with a C
0: act
18: in the middle.
0: That's what I wanted to be. Okay, A-C-T. There you go. You should be safe then. Tell us all about it.
18: Yeah, so it's great. So it started a couple of years ago. I credit, I guess, the pandemic for having all kinds of time to sit and think about things. And I eventually took a step to throw my hat into a stand-up comedy. And in that process, I started seeing a lot of really talented people doing really great things, and there wasn't very many people in the crowd to watch them. And I just thought about, maybe there was something I could do to help, bring awareness to some of these talented people. And I landed on this show called What Do You Act? And, it started off as like a late night style show. I approached Kitty Vitty Brewery, who was kind enough to give me the space to test it out. So big shout out to Joe on that.
0: Oh yeah, great work done there.
18: And over the time, the show really developed into something completely different. So now, instead of performing at the brewery, I take the show out into the field and I highlight the guest in as close an environment as I think would reflect them best.
0: That's fantastic. I mean, obviously, as you said, we could always use bigger audiences, and you may not be able to physically get there, but there are other ways to partake of it and invest your time in it and to view it and enjoy it. It's great work. Where can people, as I said, take part or partake?
18: Yeah, exactly. So we have a website. It's woodyact.ca. So I post my video links there, as well as upcoming shows. YouTube, I post my videos to YouTube. And essentially I have a Facebook account. But to be honest, I don't do a very good job at promoting myself there. I just feel like, man, there's just so many things to do and so little time to do it.
0: Yeah, well, I'm hearing you there, 100,000%. But yeah, an independent late night talk variety web show. I mean, it's got all the earmarks and hallmarks of something that would work. How's been the response?
18: I gotta say, the positive has been very positive at every touch point, whether it be from people viewing the show, watching the videos, the people that I'm interviewing. Everybody has very positive things to say about it. I feel, you know, I've had constructive criticism in the past, which is also okay, because my ideas might not always be the best and the most interesting, but I'm always open to, you know, doing what it takes to make the show better.
0: Yeah, it's fantastic. And I saw your site sitting on the wharf there down by the harbor, the boat basin down in the Narrows, which is great. And so anyone wants to check it out, what are ya? Well, so it's what are ya act? WATTAYACTCA. But if you Google what are ya act ACT, should be easy to find.
18: Yeah, excellent. I appreciate that. And something I should ask, Brian, is maybe one day we'll get you on the show, too.
0: I'm very low-key.
18: Yeah, me too.
0: I try. I got enough going on outside the biz here. But, I'll probably be up to it. Let's chat. We never know. Anything that we can promote the NL Arts, I'm all in.
18: Absolutely. Great. Likewise.
0: Brad, I appreciate it. Sorry?
18: Oh, sorry. One more thing I was just going to mention is for my 2027 episodes, I am also seeking, business support as well. Because the show is heavily worked on by volunteers, so I'm trying my best to generate some funding for the show so I can pay those volunteers for their hard work. So if any businesses are out there that would like to help out, please get in touch.
0: Yeah, all you need is check out the website and look at what you're doing there, some of the videos, and there's a button there to donate right there. So, yeah, absolutely. Brad, thanks for the call and good luck with it.
18: I appreciate it. Thanks, Brian.
2: This is the best of VOCM Open Line.
0: Okay, let's go to line number 3. And Barb, you're on the air.
19: Hi, good morning. How are you?
0: I'm doing pretty good. How are you?
19: I'm not too bad.
0: Okay.
19: I'm calling this morning with some concerns that I have.
0: Sure.
19: Now, I know that this is an issue across the board, so this is not something new. My husband is currently, he has been for about, maybe 6 or 8 months. He hasn't been feeling well, not keeping food down. And it involves a bit of pain, like, say, going up his back, some parts of it maybe even in through his chest.
0: Okay.
19: So his doctor has ordered an urgent appointment to get the leg put down. Perfect. Okay, so we're just waiting. And we got the appointment time on that the other day, which is October 27th.
0: Okay.
19: But in between there, we didn't know about the appointment, and so we went to Emerge.
0: Didn't know about the appointment?
19: No, we only found out 2 days ago about the appointment time. But back last Wednesday, I said, okay, enough is enough. Like, I have to take you to Emerge. I had called 811. They said for him to be seen within an hour.
0: Well, okay.
19: They said
0: it's urgent.
19: His circumstances sound very urgent. I bring him to Emerge. Now, and I understand. I do. A lot of people are not well. I get it. We go into Emerge, and when we go through triage, now I'm with him because he's not doing well enough to really answer the questions enough. So I'm sort of like his sidekick.
0: You always have to have that advocate with you, yes.
19: Yep. Yeah, and so when I go in, there's two nurses anyway that are asking both of us questions, so I'm answering one, he's answering another.
0: Yep.
19: I'm explaining to this nurse how 811 had indicated for him to be seen within an hour. The other nurse speaks up and says, why would they tell you that? And I looked at him and I said, firstly, he's not keeping any food down. He's throwing everything up. He's lost about 30 pounds at least. The weight is literally just falling off him. And he goes, well, I still don't know why they would have told you that. So I kind of felt we got brushed off. We were there the whole day, almost the whole night. My husband got to the point he couldn't even stand the pain shooting up his back any longer or into his chest. They had indicated at least 10 to 15 ahead of him. So he just said to me, he said, we got to go home. Like, I can't do this any longer. So we went home. Now, I know that's against his better health issue. But the thing was, okay, so that was last Wednesday. Monday morning, 2 days ago, he gets an email indicating that this, he understood this test was to be done on October 27th. I made a phone call to that particular doctor's office and asked, could it get bumped up a little bit, if possible, even put on a cancellation list to get it done quicker? And she says, no, my dear. She said, he won't be getting any test on that day. She said, it's just for a consult to find out his history and his background. And I'm like, oh, my God. Yeah. So he's still no further ahead. And, like, for me, I'm fearful, you know, he's not getting into eMERGE. He can't get anywhere with, say, going to any clinics or a doctor. And now this upcoming appointment turns out to be just a consult. Like, I don't know if he literally has to die before something is done. That's the way I feel. And I kind of feel that, you know, we're going around in a circle, and everyone keeps saying to me, well, you know, you got to do something. And I'm like, we have tried everything in the book at this point, except me calling an ambulance and getting him in an ambulance. But then there's no guarantee that they're going to put you in through there.
0: Exactly.
19: You will probably send him right back out in the emergency room.
0: Depending on his situation. Barbara, let me, it's tough, right? We have to have these calls, but yeah. There's so much to them, and we'll never get to all of the factors that play into this. I wonder, how has he been since the 811 operator said he needs to be seen in an hour? Since that moment to right at this moment, how has his condition changed?
19: It's worsened. He's not keeping anything down. He's not even keeping any water down.
0: So he's losing a lot of weight, and is he able to function otherwise? Is he
19: he can function. The only thing that he has said to me, is that he's starting to get lightheaded. And, like, now, don't get me wrong, he's also a diabetic as well.
0: Yeah, see, that's what I meant by other circumstances, yeah.
19: Now, his diabetes is not one bit serious. He's just taking one pill a day. He's not on needles or anything like that. And I'm not downplaying it.
0: Nope.
19: I don't know much about diabetes, so, like, I don't get the full understanding of it. But for me, it's just like I'm here trying to be his wife, his advocate. I don't know what to do with him, and I don't know what to do about this situation. And like I said, other than me getting him in an ambulance, I don't know what else there is for me to do right at this point. Like, I feel like I said, even when we went to eMERGE, they're like, well, why would 811 tell you this stuff? Why would they tell you he needs to be seen within an hour? So, like, they're asking the public to be very patient with the staff, and I am, and so is he. But, like, when someone sort of downplays you, and I almost felt like we were being, it was condescending to make the comment, I really felt it was, I'm thinking, well, you know, we have to be nice to you guys. So I would expect the same respect in return, to be truthful. We're trying to tell you his situation, and all you're doing is flicking buttons. I get it. You're punching it all in, and then you just say, well, have a wait. Shouldn't be too long.
0: And it's the worst kind of situation, because it's a very stressful environment and situation.
19: Very.
0: When we're talking about the health of your loved one, and then the staff who are constantly under pressure, and then you have a disconnect or a contradiction of what you're told on 811 as opposed to what you're told when you get to the hospital.
19: Absolutely.
0: Barb, this is just, I have to get off to work, but I will say that I just hope it doesn't come down to the ambulance, because at that point, you may get in, but who knows what the prognosis will be at that point as it worsens. All I can say at this point is not, you know, we can only do so much here on Open Line, but I'd ask you to keep me posted and find out what happens, if there's any luck with maybe, I mean, there's always an MHA that you can lean on. You never know.
19: Well, that's my next step, yes.
0: Okay. Well, keep me posted on that, Barb, and I wish you and him nothing but the best.
19: Thank you so much.
0: Thank you for calling and bringing it to our attention. Take care.
19: Okay, bye-bye.
0: I mentioned a couple of emails, just quick ones on the border. I had on the Quebec-Labrador border, one emailer says, your caller, Charlie, is completely right about ignoring the border discussion. All NL news media should drop it from their news clips, any mention of the border. This is exactly what Quebec wants, acknowledgement. And now, by NL bringing it up, we give it legs. We should all drop the mention of the border forever, because if they can shoehorn this into the discussion, into the hydro deal, we are done. And Jerry, of course, mentions as well that the, of course, the decision in 27 reaffirmed the decision that was made almost 100 years earlier before that, when Canada, you know, before Canada was even a country, as Jerry points out, that the 27 decision was just, well, basically a reaffirmation of what had been decided a year or 100 years earlier, of course. And let's see, there was one other call. Well, no, I don't. I think that caller wanted to stay anonymous, the emailer. But in any event, all right, that'll do it for the program today. Thanks, everyone, for the midweek edition. Appreciate the calls and emails and all the discussion that went on. Have yourselves a grand day. A bit of sun out there now. It's definitely a fall day. But yes, as I say, please, not just safely, but drive slower if you can. And that helps you arrive alive. And you know why? Because VOCM cares.
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20: I'm Brian Medore. RNC investigating a small fire at Holy Heart this afternoon that forced the evacuation of the building. Call came in around 1:45. Students were dismissed. There were no injuries. RNC reminding hunters about the importance of ensuring their firearms are properly stored following an incident on the West Coast this week. Police in Cornerbrook were contacted yesterday about a firearm found in full view on an ATV parked on a public trail near the Trans-Canada. The owner was eventually identified as a 41-year-old from Massey Drive. The gun was seized. He was charged with careless storage. Premier Tony Wakeham delivered a speech to the Mount Pearl Paradise Chamber of Commerce today, focusing on long-term projects and economic sustainability. VOCM's Zach Power on that.
21: Wakeham started by saying his focus is not on mega projects, but then followed up by highlighting Beta Nord and the Churchill Falls Agreement. He lambasted the Liberals for their deal with Hydro-Québec on hydro development in Labrador, calling it flawed and saying that their sales pitch on the previous deal is all wrong. Premier Wakeham also took the opportunity to denounce those in the province who said that they should walk away from the deal, saying that they are not builders, before stating that the agreement will bring jobs and economic opportunity.
20: There's a highway closure in Metro tomorrow, going to impact a lot of people. The westbound ramp from the Outer Ring / TCH leading to the Peacekeeper's Way or Manuel's Access will be closed from 7 o'clock tomorrow morning to 4 o'clock in the afternoon. The ramp is being paved during that time. There will soon be a new traffic configuration at one of the busiest intersections in St. John's. VOCM's Richard Duggan on that.
22: The city says a construction project at the intersection of Goldstone Street, Thorburn Road, and Seaborne Street is expected to be completed tomorrow. Once the work is complete, drivers will notice new flashing green arrows installed at the intersection. Heading west on Thorburn Road, there will be two lanes for left-hand turns onto Goldstone Street, and one lane for through traffic heading towards Portugal Cove. The turning lanes will have two corresponding lanes on Goldstone Street, one which will turn into a turning lane to get onto Pippi Place, and another that will take drivers towards Kelsey Drive. In the opposite direction on Thorburn Road, one lane will be for left-hand turns onto Seaborne Street, and there will be two lanes for traffic heading towards the Avalon Mall.
20: A report by the Canadian Dental Association on the country's dental care plan finds that about 4 million patients have availed of the coverage so far, but that some improvements are needed. The report says the plan has earned the confidence of patients, the public, and oral health providers. It does make 30 recommendations for improvement, though. Most dentists now participate in the program. Most Canadians and dentists support it, the report finds. That's your news. I'm Brian Medore.
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20: St. John's Metro, rest of the Avalon, Clarenville, clear tonight. Westerlies down to 30, the low 6. Sunny, winds 30, temperature mid-teens on Thursday. Showers on Friday, sunny all weekend. Central Newfoundland, clear, winds 30, the low 5 tonight. Sunny and 16 on Thursday, showers 16 on Friday. South Coast, clear and 7 tonight with light winds, sunny and in the mid-teens Thursday and Friday. The West Coast, Southwest Coast, Northern Peninsula, cloud, light winds and 9 tonight, sunny and mid-teens Teens Thursday and Friday.
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8: St. John's Metro, rest of the Avalon, Clarenville clear tonight. Westerlies down to 30, the low 6. Sunny, winds 30, temperature mid-teens on Thursday. Showers on Friday, sunny all weekend. Central Newfoundland, clear, winds 30, the low 5 tonight. Sunny and 16 on Thursday, showers 16 on Friday. South Coast, clear and 7 tonight with light winds, sunny and in the mid-teens Thursday and Friday. The West Coast, Southwest Coast, Northern Peninsula, cloud, light winds and 9 tonight, sunny and mid-teens Teens Thursday and Friday.
0: 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Frequent weather updates. 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

0: Thursday, showers on Friday, sunny all weekend. Central Newfoundland, clear, winds 30, the low 5 tonight, sunny and 16 on Thursday, showers 16 on Friday. South Coast, clear and 7 tonight with light winds, sunny and in the mid-teens Thursday and Friday. The West Coast, Southwest Coast, Northern Peninsula, cloud, light winds and 9 tonight, sunny and mid-teens Thursday and Friday.
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1: Hi, it's Russell. Medical assisted death has been in the headlines. We'll hear from a doctor about government's next step in this important area. An entrepreneur with dreams of an indoor playground on Kenmont Road has been turned down by the city. What, if anything, can he do to keep his dream alive? And all these MRI machines and no one to operate them. A radiation technologist explains the challenges of some medical professionals to fill important roles at hospitals.
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5: 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Again, there will be a closure of Route 2 Pitts Memorial from Friday, October 9th at 7 p.m. until the morning of Monday, October 12th. The closure will be from Commonwealth Avenue Interchange to Kilbride Interchange for culvert replacement. The public will experience delays while work is ongoing and are advised to find alternate routes. Farrell's Excavating apologizes for any inconvenience this work may cause.
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11: St. John's Metro, rest of the Avalon, Clarenville, clear tonight. Westerlies down to 30, the low 6. Sunny, winds 30, temperature mid-teens on Thursday. Showers on Friday, sunny all weekend. Central Newfoundland, clear, winds 30, the low 5 tonight. Sunny and 16 on Thursday, showers 16 on Friday. South Coast, clear and 7 tonight with light winds, sunny and in the mid-teens Thursday and Friday. The West Coast, Southwest Coast, Northern Peninsula, cloud, light winds and 9 tonight, sunny and mid-teens teens Thursday and Friday.
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1: I'm Beth Fagan. The premier says it was important to lay out the facts to business owners, which scolded the previous government for its handling of the Churchill Falls agreement with Hydro-Québec. Tony Wakeham delivered an address to the Mount Pearl Paradise Chamber of Commerce, focusing on criticizing the previous government's flawed deal with the power utility. Wakeham says the province should choose to be positive and start building the economy.
2: For Newfoundland and Labrador right now, we're entering into what I call a period of opportunity that probably hasn't existed. Think about what the federal government is doing right now in our country, and I think that's part of what this message is about. Like, let's not be afraid to invest in ourselves. Let's not be afraid to tell the world what we have to offer. Let's not be afraid to tell the rest of Canada what we have in Newfoundland and Labrador.
1: Vaccination clinics will be available across the province next week for people aged 75 or older who want to get an RSV vaccine. 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
3: RSV is a respiratory virus that can have serious effects on young children and older adults. The province recently expanded the criteria for those eligible to receive a publicly funded dose of the vaccine. That also includes newborns who will be offered the vaccine before they leave the hospital. Vaccine clinics will be offered next Tuesday through Sunday at various locales province-wide. People who are homebound and unable to travel can book a home visit. After next Sunday, vaccinations can still be obtained through public health, pharmacies, and family physicians. Brian Medore, VOCM, Local News Now.
1: Canada Post says it's working on solutions in order to resume personal and business shipping to the EU, with the busy Christmas season fast approaching. Back on July 1st, Canada Post paused package delivery to 9 EU countries, including France and Germany, in response to changes to the EU's custom and import value-added tax rules. The EU changes mean that most commercial and e-commerce goods imported into the EU are subject to customs duties, regardless of value. The change eliminates the low-value duty consignment threshold and introduces a temporary flat fee of €3 per item. Canada Post says the temporary suspension of parcel delivery to select countries in the EU continues while it works to find solutions that will comply with the new regulations while minimizing disruptions. Regular letter mail is not affected. The World Health Organization is in the process of collecting information on the death of a lab worker in Russia who worked in a high-risk anti-plague lab. The 28-year-old woman died in hospital of what Russian officials have said is pneumonia. The fear is that the woman may have contracted pneumonic plague, which is spread through human-to-human contact. There are new media reports indicating that a second worker has since been diagnosed with pneumonia of unknown origin, and dozens of people have been quarantined. That has prompted worldwide concerns about spread of the illness, notorious for a series of devastating global outbreaks through the medieval period. The director of epidemic and pandemic management with the WHO, Dr. Maria Van Kerkhove, says they are aware of the media reports surrounding a second case and are trying to verify what they can. Dr. Van Kerkhove says they still don't know exactly how the lab worker, who was highly trained and would have been vaccinated and working under protective protocols, died. For your weather forecast for St. John's Metro, Rest of the Avalon, and Clarenville, today a mix of sun and clouds, southeasterlies at 30 and a high of 15. For tomorrow, showers and a high of 17. For Central, today a mix of sun and clouds, southwesterlies at 30 and a high of 16. For tomorrow, showers on the way and a high of 16. For the South Coast, today a mix of sun and clouds, southerlies at 30 and a high of 16. For tomorrow, a mix of sun and cloud and a high of 14. Finally, for the West Coast, Southwest Coast, Northern Peninsula, today a mix of sun and cloud, southerlies at 40 and a high of 16. For tomorrow, a mix of sun and cloud and a high of 13. That's the news. I'm Beth Fagan.
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3: Tonight, expect partly cloudy skies becoming clear later this evening with a low of 6. Tomorrow will feature a mix of sun and cloud along with an afternoon high of 15. Currently in St. John's, it's 8.
2: 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That's why we have frequent weather updates. 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
4: Tonight, expect partly cloudy skies becoming clear later this evening with a low of 6. Tomorrow will feature a mix of sun and cloud along with an afternoon high of 15. Currently in St. John's, it's 8.
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1: I'm Beth Fagan. The premier says it was important to lay out the facts to business owners, which scolded the previous government for its handling of the Churchill Falls agreement with Hydro-Québec. Tony Wakeham delivered an address to the Mount Pearl Paradise Chamber of Commerce, focusing on criticizing the previous government's flawed deal with the power utility. Wakeham says the province should choose to be positive and start building the economy.
2: For Newfoundland and Labrador right now, we're entering into what I call a period of opportunity that probably hasn't existed. Think about what the federal government is doing right now in our country, and I think that's part of what this message is about. Like, let's not be afraid to invest in ourselves. Let's not be afraid to tell the world what we have to offer. Let's not be afraid to tell the rest of Canada what we have in Newfoundland and Labrador.
1: Vaccination clinics will be available across the province next week for people aged 75 or older who want to get an RSV vaccine. 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
3: RSV is a respiratory virus that can have serious effects on young children and older adults. The province recently expanded the criteria for those eligible to receive a publicly funded dose of the vaccine. That also includes newborns who will be offered the vaccine before they leave the hospital. Vaccine clinics will be offered next Tuesday through Sunday at various locales province-wide. People who are homebound and unable to travel can book a home visit. After next Sunday, vaccinations can still be obtained through public health, pharmacies, and family physicians. Brian Medore, VOCM, Local News Now.
1: Canada Post says it's working on solutions in order to resume personal and business shipping to the EU, with the busy Christmas season fast approaching. Back on July 1st, Canada Post paused package delivery to 9 EU countries, including France and Germany, in response to changes to the EU's custom and import value-added tax rules. The EU changes mean that most commercial and e-commerce goods imported into the EU are subject to customs duties, regardless of value. The change eliminates the low-value duty consignment threshold and introduces a temporary flat fee of €3 per item. Canada Post says the temporary suspension of parcel delivery to select countries in the EU continues while it works to find solutions that will comply with the new regulations while minimizing disruptions. Regular letter mail is not affected. The World Health Organization is in the process of collecting information on the death of a lab worker in Russia who worked in a high-risk anti-plague lab. The 28-year-old woman died in hospital of what Russian officials have said is pneumonia. The fear is that the woman may have contracted pneumonic plague, which is spread through human-to-human contact. There are new media reports indicating that a second worker has since been diagnosed with pneumonia of unknown origin, and dozens of people have been quarantined. That has prompted worldwide concerns about spread of the illness, notorious for a series of devastating global outbreaks through the medieval period. The director of epidemic and pandemic management with the WHO, Dr. Maria Van Kerkhove, says they are aware of the media reports surrounding a second case and are trying to verify what they can. Dr. Van Kerkhove says they still don't know exactly how the lab worker, who was highly trained and would have been vaccinated and working under protective protocols, died. For your weather forecast for St. John's Metro, Rest the Avalon, and Clarenville, today a mix of sun and clouds, southeasterlies at 30 and a high of 15. For tomorrow, showers and a high of 17. For Central, today a mix of sun and clouds, southwesterlies at 30 and a high of 16. For tomorrow, showers on the way and a high of 16. For the South Coast, today a mix of sun and clouds, southerlies at 30 and a high of 16. For tomorrow, a mix of sun and cloud and a high of 14. Finally, for the West Coast, Southwest Coast, Northern Peninsula, today a mix of sun and cloud, southerlies at 40 and a high of 16. For tomorrow, a mix of sun and cloud and a high of 13. That's the news. I'm Beth Fagan.
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3: Tonight, expect partly cloudy skies becoming clear later this evening with a low of 6. Tomorrow will feature a mix of sun and cloud along with an afternoon high of 15. Currently in St. John's, it's 8.
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4: Overnight, expect partly cloudy skies with a low of 6. Later today, we will see a mix of sun and cloud with a high of 15. Tomorrow brings a high of 17. Currently in St. John's, it's 6.
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1: I'm Beth Fagan. The premier says it was important to lay out the facts to business owners, which scolded the previous government for its handling of the Churchill Falls agreement with Hydro-Québec. Tony Wakeham delivered an address to the Mount Pearl Paradise Chamber of Commerce, focusing on criticizing the previous government's flawed deal with the power utility. Wakeham says the province should choose to be positive and start building the economy.
2: For Newfoundland and Labrador right now, we're entering into what I call a period of opportunity that probably hasn't existed. Think about what the federal government is doing right now in our country, and I think that's part of what this message is about. Like, let's not be afraid to invest in ourselves. Let's not be afraid to tell the world what we have to offer. Let's not be afraid to tell the rest of Canada what we have in Newfoundland and Labrador.
1: Vaccination clinics will be available across the province next week for people age 75 or older who want to get an RSV vaccine. 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
3: RSV is a respiratory virus that can have serious effects on young children and older adults. The province recently expanded the criteria for those eligible to receive a publicly funded dose of the vaccine. That also includes newborns who will be offered the vaccine before they leave the hospital. Vaccine clinics will be offered next Tuesday through Sunday at various locales province-wide. People who are homebound and unable to travel can book a home visit. After next Sunday, vaccinations can still be obtained through public health, pharmacies, and family physicians. Brian Medore, VOCM, Local News Now.
1: Canada Post says it's working on solutions in order to resume personal and business shipping to the EU, with the busy Christmas season fast approaching. Back on July 1st, Canada Post paused package delivery to 9 EU countries, including France and Germany, in response to changes to the EU's custom and import value-added tax rules. The EU changes mean that most commercial and e-commerce goods imported into the EU are subject to customs duties, regardless of value. The change eliminates the low-value duty consignment threshold and introduces a temporary flat fee of €3 per item. Canada Post says the temporary suspension of parcel delivery to select countries in the EU continues while it works to find solutions that will comply with the new regulations while minimizing disruptions. Regular letter mail is not affected. The World Health Organization is in the process of collecting information on the death of a lab worker in Russia who worked in a high-risk anti-plague lab. The 28-year-old woman died in hospital of what Russian officials have said is pneumonia. The fear is that the woman may have contracted pneumonic plague, which is spread through human-to-human contact. There are new media reports indicating that a second worker has since been diagnosed with pneumonia of unknown origin, and dozens of people have been quarantined. That has prompted worldwide concerns about spread of the illness, notorious for a series of devastating global outbreaks through the medieval period. The director of epidemic and pandemic management with the WHO, Dr. Maria Van Kerkhove, says they are aware of the media reports surrounding a second case and are trying to verify what they can. Dr. Van Kerkhove says they still don't know exactly how the lab worker, who was highly trained and would have been vaccinated and working under protective protocols, died. For your weather forecast for St. John's Metro, rest of the Avalon, and Clarenville, today a mix of sun and clouds, southeasterlies at 30 and a high of 15. For tomorrow, showers and a high of 17. For central, today a mix of sun and clouds, southwesterlies at 30 and a high of 16. For tomorrow, showers on the way and a high of 16. For the south coast, today a mix of sun and clouds, southerlies at 30 and a high of 16. For tomorrow, a mix of sun and cloud and a high of 14. Finally, for the west coast, southwest coast, northern peninsula, today a mix of sun and clouds, southerlies at 40 and a high of 16. For tomorrow, a mix of sun and cloud and a high of 13. That's the news. I'm Beth Fagan.
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3: Overnight, expect partly cloudy skies with a low of 6. Later today, we will see a mix of sun and cloud with a high of 15. Tomorrow brings a high of 17. Currently in St. John's, it's 6.
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3: Overnight, expect partly cloudy skies with a low of 6. Later today, we will see a mix of sun and cloud with a high of 15. Tomorrow brings a high of 17. Currently in St. John's, it's 6.
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1: I'm Beth Fagan. The premier says it was important to lay out the facts to business owners which scolded the previous government for its handling of the Churchill Falls agreement with Hydro-Québec. Tony Wakeham delivered an address to the Mount Pearl Paradise Chamber of Commerce focusing on criticizing the previous government's flawed deal with the power utility. Wakeham says the province should choose to be positive and start building the economy.
2: For Newfoundland and Labrador right now, we're entering into what I call a period of opportunity that probably hasn't existed. Think about what the federal government is doing right now in our country, and I think that's part of what this message is about. Like, let's not be afraid to invest in ourselves. Let's not be afraid to tell the world what we have to offer. Let's not be afraid to tell the rest of Canada what we have in Newfoundland and Labrador.
1: Vaccination clinics will be available across the province next week for people age 75 or older who want to get an RSV vaccine. VOCM's Brian Medore.
3: RSV is a respiratory virus that can have serious effects on young children and older adults. The province recently expanded the criteria for those eligible to receive a publicly funded dose of the vaccine. That also includes newborns who will be offered the vaccine before they leave the hospital. Vaccine clinics will be offered next Tuesday through Sunday at various locales province-wide. People who are homebound and unable to travel can book a home visit. After next Sunday, vaccinations can still be obtained through public health, pharmacies, and family physicians. Brian Medore, VOCM, Local News Now.
1: Canada Post says it's working on solutions in order to resume personal and business shipping to the EU, with the busy Christmas season fast approaching. Back on July 1st, Canada Post paused package delivery to 9 EU countries, including France and Germany, in response to changes to the EU's custom and import value-added tax rules. The EU changes mean that most commercial and e-commerce goods imported into the EU are subject to customs duties, regardless of value. The change eliminates the low-value duty consignment threshold and introduces a temporary flat fee of €3 per item. Canada Post says the temporary suspension of parcel delivery to select countries in the EU continues while it works to find solutions that will comply with the new regulations while minimizing disruptions. Regular letter mail is not affected. The World Health Organization is in the process of collecting information on the death of a lab worker in Russia who worked in a high-risk anti-plague lab. The 28-year-old woman died in hospital of what Russian officials have said is pneumonia. The fear is that the woman may have contracted pneumonic plague, which is spread through human-to-human contact. There are new media reports indicating that a second worker has since been diagnosed with pneumonia of unknown origin, and dozens of people have been quarantined. That has prompted worldwide concerns about spread of the illness, notorious for a series of devastating global outbreaks through the medieval period. The director of epidemic and pandemic management with the WHO, Dr. Maria Van Kerkhove, says they are aware of the media reports surrounding a second case and are trying to verify what they can. Dr. Van Kerkhove says they still don't know exactly how the lab worker, who was highly trained and would have been vaccinated and working under protective protocols, died. For your weather forecast for St. John's Metro, Rest of the Avalon, and Clarenville, today a mix of sun and cloud, southeasterlies at 30 and a high of 15. For tomorrow, showers and a high of 17. For Central, today a mix of sun and cloud, southwesterlies at 30 and a high of 16. For tomorrow, showers on the way and a high of 16. For the South Coast, today a mix of sun and clouds, southerlies at 30 and a high of 16. For tomorrow, a mix of sun and cloud and a high of 14. Finally, for the West Coast, Southwest Coast, Northern Peninsula, today a mix of sun and cloud, southerlies at 40 and a high of 16. For tomorrow, a mix of sun and cloud and a high of 13. That's the news. I'm Beth Fagan.
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3: Overnight, expect partly cloudy skies with a low of 6. Later today, we will see a mix of sun and cloud with a high of 15. Tomorrow brings a high of 17. Currently in St. John's, it's 6.
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4: Overnight will be partly cloudy with a low of 6. Later today brings a mix of sun and cloud with a high of 15. Tomorrow features cloudy skies and a high of 17. Currently in St. John's, it's 6.
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1: I'm Beth Fagan. The premier says it was important to lay out the facts to business owners, which scolded the previous government for its handling of the Churchill Falls agreement with Hydro-Québec. Tony Wakeham delivered an address to the Mount Pearl Paradise Chamber of Commerce, focusing on criticizing the previous government's flawed deal with the power utility. Wakeham says the province should choose to be positive and start building the economy.
2: For Newfoundland and Labrador right now, we're entering into what I call a period of opportunity that probably hasn't existed. Think about what the federal government is doing right now in our country, and I think that's part of what this message is about. Like, let's not be afraid to invest in ourselves. Let's not be afraid to tell the world what we have to offer. Let's not be afraid to tell the rest of Canada what we have in Newfoundland and Labrador.
1: Vaccination clinics will be available across the province next week for people aged 75 or older who want to get an RSV vaccine. VOCM's Brian Medore.
3: RSV is a respiratory virus that can have serious effects on young children and older adults. The province recently expanded the criteria for those eligible to receive a publicly funded dose of the vaccine. That also includes newborns who will be offered the vaccine before they leave the hospital. Vaccine clinics will be offered next Tuesday through Sunday at various locales province-wide. People who are homebound and unable to travel can book a home visit. After next Sunday, vaccinations can still be obtained through public health, pharmacies, and family physicians. Brian Medore, VOCM, Local News Now.
1: Canada Post says it's working on solutions in order to resume personal and business shipping to the EU, with the busy Christmas season fast approaching. Back on July 1st, Canada Post paused package delivery to 9 EU countries, including France and Germany, in response to changes to the EU's custom and import value-added tax rules. The EU changes mean that most commercial and e-commerce goods imported into the EU are subject to customs duties, regardless of value. The change eliminates the low-value duty consignment threshold and introduces a temporary flat fee of €3 per item. Canada Post says the temporary suspension of parcel delivery to select countries in the EU continues while it works to find solutions that will comply with the new regulations while minimizing disruptions. Regular letter mail is not affected. The World Health Organization is in the process of collecting information on the death of a lab worker in Russia who worked in a high-risk anti-plague lab. The 28-year-old woman died in hospital of what Russian officials have said is pneumonia. The fear is that the woman may have contracted pneumonic plague, which is spread through human-to-human contact. There are new media reports indicating that a second worker has since been diagnosed with pneumonia of unknown origin, and dozens of people have been quarantined. That has prompted worldwide concerns about spread of the illness, notorious for a series of devastating global outbreaks through the medieval period. The director of epidemic and pandemic management with the WHO, Dr. Maria Van Kerkhove, says they are aware of the media reports surrounding a second case and are trying to verify what they can. Dr. Van Kerkhove says they still don't know exactly how the lab worker, who was highly trained and would have been vaccinated and working under protective protocols, died. For your weather forecast for St. John's Metro, rest of the Avalon, and Clarenville, today a mix of sun and clouds, southeasterlies at 30 and a high of 15. For tomorrow, showers and a high of 17. For central, today a mix of sun and clouds, southwesterlies at 30 and a high of 16. For tomorrow, showers on the way and a high of 16. For the south coast, today a mix of sun and clouds, southerlies at 30 and a high of 16. For tomorrow, a mix of sun and cloud and a high of 14. Finally, for the west coast, southwest coast, northern peninsula, today a mix of sun and clouds, southerlies at 40 and a high of 16. For tomorrow, a mix of sun and cloud and a high of 13. That's the news. I'm Beth Fagan.
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4: Overnight will be partly cloudy with a low of 6. Later today brings a mix of sun and cloud with a high of 15. Tomorrow features cloudy skies and a high of 17. Currently in St. John's, it's 6.
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5: Overnight will be partly cloudy with a low of 6. Later today brings a mix of sun and cloud with a high of 15. Tomorrow features cloudy skies and a high of 17. Currently in St. John's, it's 6.
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1: I'm Beth Fagan. The premier says it was important to lay out the facts to business owners, which scolded the previous government for its handling of the Churchill Falls agreement with Hydro-Québec. Tony Wakeham delivered an address to the Mount Pearl Paradise Chamber of Commerce, focusing on criticizing the previous government's flawed deal with the power utility. Wakeham says the province should choose to be positive and start building the economy.
2: For Newfoundland and Labrador right now, we're entering into what I call a period of opportunity that probably hasn't existed. Think about what the federal government is doing right now in our country, and I think that's part of what this message is about. Like, let's not be afraid to invest in ourselves. Let's not be afraid to tell the world what we have to offer. Let's not be afraid to tell the rest of Canada what we have in Newfoundland and Labrador.
1: Vaccination clinics will be available across the province next week for people aged 75 or older who want to get an RSV vaccine. VOCM's Brian Medore.
3: RSV is a respiratory virus that can have serious effects on young children and older adults. The province recently expanded the criteria for those eligible to receive a publicly funded dose of the vaccine. That also includes newborns who will be offered the vaccine before they leave the hospital. Vaccine clinics will be offered next Tuesday through Sunday at various locales province-wide. People who are homebound and unable to travel can book a home visit. After next Sunday, vaccinations can still be obtained through public health, pharmacies, and family physicians. Brian Medore, VOCM, Local News Now.
1: Canada Post says it's working on solutions in order to resume personal and business shipping to the EU, with the busy Christmas season fast approaching. Back on July 1st, Canada Post paused package delivery to 9 EU countries, including France and Germany, in response to changes to the EU's custom and import value-added tax rules. The EU changes mean that most commercial and e-commerce goods imported into the EU are subject to customs duties, regardless of value. The change eliminates the low-value duty consignment threshold and introduces a temporary flat fee of €3 per item. Canada Post says the temporary suspension of parcel delivery to select countries in the EU continues while it works to find solutions that will comply with the new regulations while minimizing disruptions. Regular letter mail is not affected. The World Health Organization is in the process of collecting information on the death of a lab worker in Russia who worked in a high-risk anti-plague lab. The 28-year-old woman died in hospital of what Russian officials have said is pneumonia. The fear is that the woman may have contracted pneumonic plague, which is spread through human-to-human contact. There are new media reports indicating that a second worker has since been diagnosed with pneumonia of unknown origin, and dozens of people have been quarantined. That has prompted worldwide concerns about spread of the illness, notorious for a series of devastating global outbreaks through the medieval period. The director of epidemic and pandemic management with the WHO, Dr. Maria Van Kerkhove, says they are aware of the media reports surrounding a second case and are trying to verify what they can. Dr. Van Kerkhove says they still don't know exactly how the lab worker, who was highly trained and would have been vaccinated and working under protective protocols, died. For your weather forecast for St. John's Metro, Rest the Avalon, and Clarenville, today a mix of sun and clouds, southeasterlies at 30 and a high of 15. For tomorrow, showers and a high of 17. For Central, today a mix of sun and clouds, southwesterlies at 30 and a high of 16. For tomorrow, showers on the way and a high of 16. For the South Coast, today a mix of sun and clouds, southerlies at 30 and a high of 16. For tomorrow, a mix of sun and cloud and a high of 14. Finally, for the West Coast, Southwest Coast, Northern Peninsula, today a mix of sun and clouds, southerlies at 40 and a high of 16. For tomorrow, a mix of sun and cloud and a high of 13. That's the news. I'm Beth Fagan.
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4: Overnight will be partly cloudy with a low of 6. Later today brings a mix of sun and cloud with a high of 15. Tomorrow features cloudy skies and a high of 17. Currently in St. John's, it's 6.
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1: I'm Sarah Strickland. The Department of Health says it does not track cases of hand, foot, and mouth disease and is unable to comment on rates of the contagious illness in the community. Richard Duggan reports.
2: The disease, known by the acronym HFM, is typically spread through contact with saliva and mucus and often spreads easily through childcare centers. Symptoms include sores in the mouth and throat, a skin rash that can eventually turn into bumps or blisters on the hands, feet, and buttocks, fever, and loss of appetite. VOCM News has heard of daycares in the metro region with high numbers of children with the disease. Government states HFM is not a notifiable disease, meaning healthcare providers do not have to report it when a case is confirmed. It says it's not unusual to see outbreaks this time of year, with some years being worse than others.
1: Vaccination clinics will be available across the province next week for people age 75 and older who want to get an RSV vaccine. Brian Madure has the details.
3: RSV is a respiratory virus that can have serious effects on young children and older adults. The province recently expanded the criteria for those eligible to receive a publicly funded dose of the vaccine. That also includes newborns who will be offered the vaccine before they leave the hospital. Vaccine clinics will be offered next Tuesday through Sunday at various locales province-wide. People who are homebound and unable to travel can book a home visit. After next Sunday, vaccinations can still be obtained through public health, pharmacies, and family physicians.
1: The World Health Organization is in the process of collecting information on the death of a lab worker in Russia.

0: quarantine period is over, et cetera, et cetera. So we don't have a full picture yet, as the DG has said. What we have been told is that they had no case of plague registered in this area and that no high threat pathogens were detected.
1: She says they still don't know exactly how the lab worker, who was highly trained and would have been vaccinated and working under protective protocols, died. Premier Tony Wakeham has spoken with Quebec Premier-elect Paul Saint-Pierre-Plamondon. Wakeham's office says they spoke about advancing a sweeping new agreement to share energy from the Churchill River in Labrador. The office says Saint-Pierre-Plamondon needs time to be brought up to speed on the file. Saint-Pierre-Plamondon and the Parti Québécois won a minority government in Quebec's provincial election earlier this week. The average asking price for a rental unit in this country last month was $2,034, down 4.2% compared with a year ago. Here's Diana Musina.
2: A monthly report from Rentals.ca and Urban Nation says the figures mark two full years of annual declines, the longest downturn the Canadian rental market has experienced in recent history. Average asking rent prices are down 7.3% over the past 2 years. Rents edged slightly lower on a monthly basis, down by $1 compared with $2,035 in August. That's a second consecutive monthly decrease. Urban Nation President Sean Hildebrand says supply has been the main driver of the correction in the rental market. Diana Musina, The Canadian Press.
1: Netflix has officially released its Newfoundland-based series, Below. The show, starring actor Josh Hartnett, tells the story of a fisherman who is haunted by a mysterious force that claimed his father's life. According to Hospitality Newfoundland and Labrador, the show is said to have sparked a major economic and tourism boom for the province, including a billboard in Times Square earlier this month. Watch parties for the series are growing across the province, including at the Spirit of Newfoundland tonight at 5:30. That's your news. I'm Sarah Strickland.
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6: Overnight will be partly cloudy with a low of 6. Later today brings a mix of sun and cloud with a high of 15. Tomorrow features cloudy skies and a high of 17, currently in St. John's at 6.
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6: Today features a mix of sun and cloud with a high of 15. Tonight has partly cloudy skies and a low of 11. Tomorrow brings light rain and a high of 18. Currently in St. John's, it's 4.
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2: 6 o'clock, nice morning in Metro, temperature at 5. Good morning, I'm Sarah Strickland. Premier Tony Wakeham has spoken with Quebec's premier-elect, who says he needs more time to get up to speed on the agreements reached between the two provinces on hydro development. Wakeham had the opportunity to speak with Paul St-Pierre Plamondon for the first time yesterday. The premier's office says the two spoke about the agreement reached with the previous CAQ government on hydro development in Labrador, something the new PQ leader needs time to go over. While government had hoped to have the final agreement signed off on by the end of the year, Wakeham says they are willing to move the goalpost on the timeline.
3: That's why it was important, I think, when we first started, we talked about trying to get everything done by December, and now we have an opportunity to keep going until the end of March if necessary.
2: There were no injuries, but an 18-year-old is no longer licensed to drive after a collision in the center city last night. First responders rushed to the scene of the two-vehicle crash around 11 o'clock. The vehicles involved incurred enough damage to the point of being inoperable. RNC discovered a teen behind the wheel had consumed alcohol and registered a warning on the breathalyzer. Their license was suspended and vehicle impounded. The MHA for St. John's East Kitty-Vitty can't believe how things unfolded at the hands of the Newfoundland and Labrador Housing Corporation when she tried to help several people who have been living in a hotel since July after a fire on Cochrane Street. Some of the residents, after securing a meeting with NLHC brass to see where things stand, asked Sheila O'Leary to accompany them. She and an assistant agreed, but were told by NLHC that they could not be at the meeting. Furious with that directive, she told VOCM Open Line with Brian Callahan that she showed up anyway, only to see that the corporation just simply canceled the meeting.
4: They said that this is the normal course of operations, and I questioned that, of course, and of course there's nothing in their mandate or their legislation or policy that would prevent me, an elected representative, from being there. So, what happened was I was threatened, the meeting was threatened to be cancelled, and guess what? We showed up and the meeting was cancelled.
2: She says disallowing the MHA to be part of the process is essentially NLHC trying to control the message. 16 people were displaced from the Cochrane Street fire. The Department of Health says it does not track cases of hand, foot, and mouth disease and is unable to comment on rates of the contagious illness in the community. VOCM's Richard Duggan reports.
5: The disease, known by the acronym HFM, is typically spread through contact with saliva and mucus and often spreads easily through childcare centers. Symptoms include sores in the mouth and throat, a skin rash that can eventually turn into bumps or blisters on the hands, feet, and buttocks, fever, and loss of appetite. VOCM News has heard of daycares in the metro region with high numbers of children with the disease. Government states HFM is not a notifiable disease, meaning healthcare providers do not have to report it when a case is confirmed. It says it's not unusual to see outbreaks this time of year, with some years being worse than others. Richard Duggan, VOCM, Local News Now.
2: Netflix has officially released its Newfoundland-based series, Below. The show, starring actor Josh Hartnett, tells the story of a fisherman who is haunted by a mysterious force that claimed his father's life. According to Hospitality Newfoundland and Labrador, the show is said to have sparked a major economic and tourism boom for the province, including a billboard in Times Square earlier this month. Watch parties for the series are growing across the province, including at the Spirit of Newfoundland tonight at 5:30. 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
8: Good Thursday morning, baby Friday. You know what I'm saying? Who's feeling it? All right, we've got good driving conditions east to west this morning. Dry and clear. Portugal Cove Road at Major's Path, that was closed again overnight. And it should be opening as of 6 a.m. this morning. Here's hoping there'll be less slowdowns today, right? Kelsey Drive, construction happening there and along Prince Philip Parkway near Mon. I just want to talk about the work at Goldstone Street, Thorburn Road, Seaborne Street. It's expected to be all done by today, and the weather's looking good for that. But there will be changes in place. There's new flashing green arrows for left turns onto Goldstone and Seaborne. And you're only allowed to turn left when the green arrow is flashing. There's also lane changes happening there. Westbound on Thorburn, there's two lanes for left turns onto Goldstone Street and one lane for through traffic heading towards the highway. Eastbound on Thorburn, one lane will be used for left turns onto Seaborne Street, and then there'll be two lanes if you're continuing on towards the Avalon Mall. Belle Island Ferry Service, looks like one of the ferries was out on an emergency trip and it won't join the run until noon hour, and I think it's the Legionnaire right now. I'm still sniffing it all out. That's your VOCM traffic. I'm Jerry Lynn Mackey.
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2: St. John's Metro, rest of the Avalon and Clarenville, sun and cloud for today, southerlies 30 and a high of 15. Partly cloudy this evening with winds at 40, a low of 11. Periods of rain tomorrow, southwesterly winds 40, high of 18. Central Newfoundland, sun and cloud today, southerlies 40, high of 15. A few clouds with some showers. Power activity overnight, winds at 40, a low of 11. Rain will end tomorrow morning, then a mix of sun and cloud, southwesterly winds at 30 and a high of 15. South coast, sun and cloud today, southerly winds 30 and a high of 15. Cloudy this evening, showers overnight, winds at 40, a low of 12. Rain ends around lunchtime tomorrow, then sun and cloud with a high of 15. For the west coast, southwest coast, northern peninsula, sun and cloud today, southerly winds 40, high of 15. Periods of rain for tonight, southwesterly winds 60, low of 11. Mainly cloudy, a few showers for tomorrow with winds at 40 and a high of 12. Right now in St. John's, nice clear morning out there. The temperature is at 5. 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
8: Woo! All right, we are at 8 minutes past 6 o'clock on this Thursday morning. I'm just going to take a sip of my coffee. I'm Jerry Lynn Mackey.
10: Hello, I'm Russell. Mm-hmm. And we got ourselves a big old hour in front of us. We're going to talk a little bit about the premier. He was had a busy day yesterday. Mm-hmm. And he addressed the Mount Pearl Paradise Chamber of Commerce yesterday. Hear what he had to say for himself.
8: We're going to hear from the MHA for St. John's East, Kitty Vitti, Sheila O'Leary, on what occurred when she tried to assist one of her constituents.
10: Good news, everyone.
8: Oh,
10: there's a plague. And
8: oh,
10: yeah. So it looks like a Russian lab worker, I think there might have been two now, that have died who were working in close connection with at an anti-plague lab. We'll find out more about that.
8: We'll check in with a St. John's businessman as well about his adventure park that was proposed for Ken Mount Road.
10: Mm-hmm.
8: All right, we're at 9 minutes past 6 o'clock now. Let's see where the weather's going to take us today. Meteorologist Graham McDonald joins me on behalf of Environment Canada Gander Weather Office. Good morning, Graham.
11: Hello and good morning, Bernice. Russell threw me off with that plague story.
8: Right? I know. And you don't have Bernice. You've got Jerry Lynn Mackey this morning, sir.
11: Oh, sorry, goodness me.
8: Bernice
11: my third night shift, sorry.
8: She's off today. It looks like we're seeing a mix of sun and cloud for a lot of areas. What can we expect?
11: Yeah, so today is a nicer day compared to what we've had the past couple of days. So I guess I shouldn't say nicer. It's more so just windy these past couple of days, but a little more on the calm side. I shouldn't say calm side, but a little more on the lighter side today. In terms of precipitation, we do have some showers kind of pushing into the Northern Peninsula and the Gros Morne Parsons Pond area as well through to just later this morning, kind of tapering off later this afternoon. Nothing too much with those showers, probably a couple millimeters here and there. Wednesday will be kind of increasing from the south, probably around 40 kilometers an hour gusting, probably increasing to 50 throughout the night. Do have some gusts in the Recos area this evening, probably to about 80 kilometers an hour, but they're probably pretty short-lived. So early in the evening, kind of tapering off as you go into the overnight hours. Speaking of the overnight hours, I'm just going to talk the temperatures. Temperatures stay on a little bit of a warmer side, probably around like the mid-teens for most areas, except for the Northern Peninsula, where it could be a little bit cooler with those showers pushing through. It's probably about probably lower teens, probably about 10 degrees there. Into tonight, we do have a trough pushing through, bringing some more heavy showers. Not heavy showers, but more concentrated showers through most of the island. Starting in the west this evening, probably about 5-10 millimeters with those, except probably 10 to 20 millimeters in the Gros Morne and Parsons Pond area. Could be 30 millimeters in the heavier showers that go through there. But as the trough pushes through the island overnight, showers kind of lighten up a bit. So once they get towards the northeastern side of the island, including down towards Buena and Conagra, probably around about 5 millimeters or 2 to 4 millimeters there. And eventually the showers reach the Avalon through tomorrow morning, probably about 2 to 4 millimeters there, and then they kind of taper off into the later afternoon area. Temperatures for tomorrow on the warmer side as well, probably around the mid-teens for most areas again, except in the Avalon could see temperatures maybe around 18 degrees tomorrow, so that'd be kind of nice before the showers come on through.
8: Wow.
11: Winds also kind of sticking in the southwest at least, probably 20 gusts, 40 kilometers an hour throughout most of the island.
8: 18 degrees tomorrow on the 9th of October, Graham.
11: I think last year, I think it was an October day, we had 25 degrees here in Gander.
8: Well, don't rub it in. Can we take a peek into the weekend further? How's it shaping up? Will the rain follow us into Saturday?
11: Unfortunately, the rain will kind of follow us on Saturday. We have another little trough pushing in from Labrador. It's going to bring probably some scattered showers through most of the island on Saturday. Kind of taper off more in the afternoon for the more northern and western areas. Sunday, however, looks to be a nicer day. It might be a little bit still cloudy, but not as showery. Probably more of a small chance of showers in the morning and then kind of tapering off in the afternoon.
8: All right. Well, not too bad at all, if I do say so. Meteorologist Graham McDonald, thank you so much for joining me this morning.
11: No worries. Have a good one.
8: Same to you. Well, all in all, we got rain moving in, but enjoy this morning while it's still not too shabby.
10: Let's check in on our question of the day, shall we? Yesterday's question was, how much confidence do you have that a Churchill Falls agreement will be signed off following the change of government in Quebec? 33% of you said not very confident, but 27% of you said you were somewhat confident. Closely, 26% said not confident at all, 14% said very confident. So that was a split yesterday, quite widely. What is today's question?
8: Brand new one for Thursday, October the 8th. We're asking, do you agree with the federal government's decision to permanently exclude people suffering from mental illness from the list of accepted medical assistance in dying candidates? This was announced yesterday in a joint announcement with Minister Sean Fraser. It's a yes or no option at VOC. Now, we are going to be speaking with Dr. Susan McDonald a little later in the program, but we'd love to hear your thoughts on this. Is there a sense of relief? Is there a sense of, well, you know, why did they change this? It was projected that they were going to do it. They were suggested from a panel not to proceed with it. So, yeah, tell us. And you could win a VOCM Sip Listen travel mug if you do get in touch. So text 709-273-5211. You can also leave a voicemail there locally or long distance, 888-590-8626. Do you agree with the federal government's decision to permanently exclude people suffering from mental illness from the list of accepted medical assistance in dying candidates?
10: All right, 6:14 now. And the premier says it was very important to lay out the facts to business owners. He scolded the previous government for its handling of the Churchill Falls agreement with Hydro-Québec. Tony Wakeham was delivering an address to the Mount Pearl Paradise Chamber of Commerce. He focused on criticizing the previous government's flawed deal with the power utility. Wakeham says the province should choose to be positive and start building our economy.
12: If you believe that seizing opportunities is more important than whining about who gets credit for them,
3: This deal is a win for you. This was not always the case. When we took office, we inherited an MOU from the previous government that may have been well-intended, but was full of flaws. So we commissioned an independent review to provide not just me, but everyone in our province, full answers about what the MOU got right and what it got seriously wrong. Of course, the Liberal government of the day not only signed and supported the MOU, but they spent close to a year trying to light everybody else into supporting their MOU. They said it was the best deal possible. Well, we said there was a better deal out there. The independent review gave us a framework to negotiate a better deal. And we appointed a world-class negotiating team led by former Fortis CEO Barry Perry to deliver on that framework. The result is a materially better deal in every way. Now, I've been around politics for a long time. It's supposed to make you cynical. But throughout that special House debate, we tried to find that common ground with other parties. I sincerely hoped that given that we had reached a better deal in every way, that the opposition parties who a year and a half ago had previously voted for an old MOU would stay consistent and join with us in championing this better deal too. I mean, the Liberals voted yes to an MOU that delivered less electricity to our province. But after we demanded and received 760 megawatts more for our province from Quebec and Ottawa, the same opposition parties voted no. The Liberals voted yes to an MOU that delivered less value for our province. But when we demanded and received $49 billion more, what did they say? They voted no. They voted yes to a deal that delivered zero new transmission, none. But when we demanded and received a transmission portfolio of 985 megawatts, including transmission rights into the most valuable U.S. marketplaces, guess what? They voted no to that as well. We pushed Quebec for other concessions, to paying us a premium tranche of 150% pricing on Churchill Falls Power, to optionality provisions that gives our province complete control over what power we keep and what power we sell for every year of the deal, to assuring that all of the risk on constructing Gull Island with not a single Newfoundland and Labrador taxpayer or ratepayer dollar at stake, to a guarantee of 85% of all jobs staying in Newfoundland and Labrador, to guaranteed escalation and inflation protection. The Liberals voted no to all of that. We pushed the federal government to pay billions for new transmission and adjoining wind power, and to refer the project to the Major Projects Office to manage all reviews and get it built fast. Yet, the Liberals voted no to having their own federal leader, Mark Carney, invest billions more in our province. And for the first time ever, we made sure the benefits of our energy resources will be felt on your energy bills right away with the Churchill River electricity rebate for every residential electricity customer in this province. The Liberals opposed that as well. We delivered all of these things, real breakthroughs, real concessions that were missing in action from the very MOU that the Liberals spent a year pushing as the best possible deal, only for the Liberals to vote no to all of it. All from the same people who brought you the original MOU. I think we should be clear. The moment the Liberals voted no to our new and better deal, they were admitting that their entire sales pitch for the old MOU was wrong.
10: And that is the Premier Tony Wakeham. He was speaking yesterday about the Hydro-Quebec Churchill Falls deal with the Newfoundland and Labrador government, and he was speaking to the Mount Pearl Paradise Chamber of Commerce. It's 19 minutes after 6.
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13: Farrell's Excavating advises the motoring public of the closure of Route 2 Pitts Memorial from Friday, October 9th at 7 p.m. until the morning of Monday, October 12th. Again, there will be a closure of Route 2 Pitts Memorial from Friday, October 9th at 7 p.m. until the morning of Monday, October 12th. The closure will be from Commonwealth Avenue Interchange to Kilbride Interchange for culvert replacement. The public will experience delays while work is ongoing and are advised to find alternate routes. Farrell's Excavating apologizes for any inconvenience this work may cause.
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10: And here's the weather. And here's the weather now for St. John's Metro and the Avalon, as well as Clarenville. Sun and cloud today at a high of 15. Cloudy overnight with some rain moving in on Friday with a high of 18. For central Newfoundland, it's sun and cloud today and a high of 15 degrees. We've got cloud overnight with some showers. The rain should end Friday, and that makes way for sun and cloud in the afternoon and a high of 15. For the south coast, sun and cloud today and a high of 15. Showers beginning overnight. The rain should end about lunch hour tomorrow, though, on the south coast, making way for sun and cloud and a high of 15. And for the west coast up to the northern peninsula, sun and cloud today and also a high of 15. Rain overnight, and for Friday, cloudy day with some showers here and there and a high of 12.
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8: Now let's head over to the VOCM newsroom and get you caught up with a look at some of our top headlines this morning. Premier Tony Wakeham has spoken with Quebec's premier-elect, who says he needs more time to get up to speed on the agreements reached between the two provinces on hydro development. The provincial manager with the Canadian Association of Medical Radiation Technologists in Atlantic Canada says announcements about new MRI machines may sound great, but staff need to be in place to operate them. And 8 people will be invested into the Order of Newfoundland and Labrador today, the province's highest honor. We'll have these topics and more for your next VOCM News coming up at 6:30. 6:25 right now. Well, the MHA for St. John's East Kitty Vitty cannot believe how things unfolded at the hands of the Newfoundland and Labrador Housing Corporation when she tried to help several people who've been living in a hotel since July after a fire on Cochrane Street. Some of the residents, after securing a meeting with the Newfoundland and Labrador Housing Corporation brass to see where things stand, asked Sheila O'Leary to accompany them. Now, she and an assistant agreed, but were told by the NLHC that they could not be at the meeting. Furious with that directive, she called Open Line on Your VOCM with Brian Callahan yesterday.
4: Can you please come? We're having a meeting with our officers. Can you please come to the meeting? Because you know what? They're having a hard time trying to advocate on behalf of themselves. That's my job. So we said, absolutely. And so, of course, I've got a cold. The meeting was set for yesterday. Well, yesterday, Brian, it blew up. I could not believe it. I received emails from the corporation telling me that ultimately I was not welcome at the meeting.
21: Why would anyone be restricted from the meeting?
4: Well, precisely. And in correspondence afterwards, I was told that this is our normal course of operations. And so I questioned the normal course of operations about why, when invited by the residents to a meeting just to clarify for them, to help get through the muddle of information on their behalf, that I was being prevented from going to the meeting, they said that this is the normal course of operations. And I questioned that, of course. And, of course, there's nothing in their mandate or their legislation or policy that would prevent me, an elected representative, from being there. So And what happened was...
21: And they're advocate.
4: I was threatened. The meeting was threatened to be canceled. And guess what? We showed up and the meeting was canceled.
21: Because a politician, because the advocate for the seniors wanted to attend.
4: You got it.
21: Okay.
4: And it is ridiculous for a government-owned Crown corporation, supposedly working for the people of this province with supportive housing here, with government housing, these seniors just lost everything they had. They went through a traumatic experience, and they deserve better. And all we wanted to do was help them advocate for their behalf. And like I said, we have been more than respectful throughout this whole process. But I think, Brian, what this indicates, and again, I'm going to just circle this back around to the March 2026 Auditor General's report that was tabled, that had a very long list of critical, a very fine critique of the system right now, and the plan for the growing wait list for social rental housing, and the misconfiguration affecting most of the existing rental inventory, and of course, where are the board of directors and their oversight duties? And in the report, they talked about how they were actually supposed to be replaced at this point in time.
21: That's right.
4: There's a whole number of questions that have to be asked on the Auditor General's report, and I think that that's the systemic issue. I think the system is broken, and I think it's extremely important that I reference that, because this was the most simple ask for me to be in the room at a meeting when these residents all had been, I'm going to say, insisting that I come to the meeting, not just inviting me.
21: Well, you know the system.
4: We were getting calls regularly.
21: Right. You know the system. You're entrenched in it. You can probably advocate on behalf of them. Maybe then some of them aren't comfortable doing that in the room, and you need to be there, you know, to fill in any gaps that may be there, which is why they'd want you there. But, Sheila, I'm also always, you know, acutely aware of two sides to every story. And I appreciate what you're saying here. And on the surface, you know, from the one side that I've heard, this sounds unreasonable at best and untenable at worst. I mean, it just doesn't make any sense that anyone would be restricted, whether or not you have your, I mean, they can say politics. No, I mean, you're there as an advocate. I'd be interested.
4: Ryan.
21: Yep. To learn from the LLC.
4: This is political. The housing crisis we are in is political, and it is my job to represent the residents, but it's also to push for positive change so that we can make sure that people are adequately housed and supported, and we know that we are.
8: And that is MHA Sheila O'Leary, and she was venting her frustrations on VOCM Open Line with Brian Callahan.
4: cancel meetings.
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2: 6:30, nice morning out there. Temperature 5 in St. John's. Good morning. I'm Sarah Strickland. Vaccination clinics will be available across the province next week for people age 75 or older who want an RSV vaccine. VOCM's Brian Medore reports.
5: RSV is a respiratory virus that can have serious effects on young children and older adults. The province recently expanded the criteria for those eligible to receive a publicly funded dose of the vaccine. That also includes newborns who will be offered the vaccine before they leave the hospital. Vaccine clinics will be offered next Tuesday through Sunday at various locales province-wide. People who are homebound and unable to travel can book a home visit. After next Sunday, vaccinations can still be obtained through public health, pharmacies, and family physicians. Brian Medore, VOCM, Local News Now.
2: The federal justice minister says that Canada will permanently exclude those whose sole underlying condition is a mental illness from accessing medical assistance in dying. Sean Fraser made that announcement yesterday before entering question period in the House of Commons. Fraser says he understands and shares the reticence many have about MAID for the sole reason of a mental illness when access to mental health care

0: psychiatrist, or community mental health services are not there. And to create an opportunity for medical assistance in dying for a person who doesn't have access to medicine is something that I understand.
1: There were no injuries, but an 18-year-old is no longer licensed to drive after a collision in the Center City last night. First responders rushed to the scene of the two-vehicle crash around 11 o'clock. The vehicles involved incurred enough damage to the point of being inoperable. RNC discovered a teen behind the wheel had consumed alcohol and registered a warning on the breathalyzer. Their license was suspended and vehicle impounded. Newfoundland and Labrador has a zero-tolerance policy for substance for those under the age of 22. Millions of Americans are now under alert as two hurricanes make their way towards U.S. soil, including the first hurricane in the Atlantic Basin so far this season. Here's ABC's Sophie Flay.
2: Isaias is the first hurricane of the Atlantic season, tying a 121-year-old record for the latest forming first Atlantic hurricane of the season. Meanwhile, in the West, Hurricane Rachel is churning in the Pacific. Southern California could see heavy surf and potential flooding this weekend.
1: Netflix has officially released its Newfoundland-based series, Below. The show, starring actor Josh Hartnett, tells the story of a fisherman who is haunted by a mysterious force that claimed his father's life. According to Hospitality Newfoundland and Labrador, the show is said to have sparked a major economic and tourism boom for the province, including a billboard in Times Square earlier this month. Watch parties for the series are growing across the province, including at the Spirit of Newfoundland tonight at 5:30. 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
6: Well, you know, it's not too bad in terms of driving conditions this morning. Dry and clear here and in Central, as well as across the West Coast, too. There's a lot happening in traffic, like a whole lot. So let's break it down. Portugal Cove Road, a major's path, is now open again after the overnight closure. Kelsey Drive has some construction. There where the shopping happens, that's where they're working. Prince Philip Parkway near Memorial University. Hopefully they're getting close to the Munnels work that they've been doing. Now, the work at Goldstone Street, Thorburn Road, and Seaborn Street is expected to be all done by today. That's weather permitting, and I think we've had a good run. Changes are in place, so there's new flashing green arrows there for turning left onto Goldstone and Seaborn, and you're only allowed to turn left when the light is flashing green. Lane changes there, too. Westbound on Thorburn coming out of town, there's two lanes that will be for left turns onto Goldstone, and then there's one lane that'll take you towards the highway. If you're eastbound, coming towards St. John's on Thorburn Road, one lane for left turns onto Seaborn Street and a two-lane access if you're continuing on towards the Avalon Mall. That's your VOCM traffic. I'm Jerry Lynn Mackey.
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1: St. John's Metro, rest of the Avalon and Clarenville, sun and cloud today, southerly winds 30 and a high of 15. Partly cloudy this evening, winds at 40 and a low of 11. Periods of rain tomorrow, southwesterly winds 40 and a high of 18. Central Newfoundland, sun and cloud today, southerlies 40, high of 15, a few clouds with showers overnight, winds at 40, a low of 11. Rain ending tomorrow morning, then sun and cloud, southwesterly winds 30 and a high of 15. South coast, sun and cloud today, southerly winds at 30, high of 15. Cloudy this evening, showers overnight, winds at 40, a low of 12. Rain ending around lunchtime tomorrow, then a mix of sun and cloud with a high of 15. And the west coast, southwest coast, northern peninsula, sun and cloud today, southerly winds 40 and a high of 15. Periods of rain tonight, southwesterly winds at 60.

0: and a low of 11. Mainly cloudy with a few showers tomorrow. Winds at 40 and a high of 12. Right now in St. John's, we have a nice clear morning out there. Temperature is at 5. Back with an update at 7 o'clock. For VOCM News, I'm Sarah Strickland.
1: Thank you so much, Sarah. Sarah in our newsroom this morning for us. It is 6:37. Well, if you're sitting there and enjoying your coffee at this early hour, I know what you're thinking. You're thinking to yourself, this would taste a lot better if it was coming out of a Sip, Listen, VOCM travel mug.
2: That's exactly what I'm thinking.
1: Exactly. So we'd love to give you one. All you have to do is respond to something on the show, whether it's our question of the day. It's if you ask a question as our asking for a friend feature, or you just have something to say about something that you're hearing on the program. For example, we have one listener this morning already get in touch with us and say, wow, is there an election coming? Tony Wakeham's speech sounded more like a campaign than addressing the Chamber of Commerce. Just my opinion. So thank you for getting in touch. 709-273-5211 is our text line. That's 709-273-5211. 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You can leave us a voicemail or voice memo at that number. It's good anywhere on the island. We'd love to hear from you, especially as it relates to our question of the day. Do you agree with the federal government's decision to permanently exclude people suffering from mental illness from the list of accepted medical assistance in dying candidates? You can vote a yes or no on that, and we'll have more on that coming up after the 7:30 this morning. In the meantime, do get in touch with us at our website, vocm.com, and you can also send us a text or a voicemail, 709-273-5211.
2: 6:38. A proposed indoor adventure park for Kenmount Road in St. John's has been turned away by City Council over parking concerns, but the businessman behind the project says the city got the math wrong. Kevin Zhao says city staff calculated the parking requirements based on the entire building, ignoring the fact that a large portion of it is going to be strictly used for storage space. He says his team has redesigned the lot and is now just one space away from meeting the city's ruling based on the actual playground area. Now he's hoping council will take a second look at the facts. I reached out to Kevin Zhao to hear his side of the story.
3: I believe there's a misunderstanding between the information we provide to the city and how the application was interpreted by the city staff and what was ultimately presented to the council. At the council meeting, most of the discussion focused on where the council should grant us a parking relief or not. But from my perspective, there's a more fundamental question that needed to be addressed first. What is the correct parking requirement for the space we actually propose to use? So that is really the my first impression after I read the record.
2: Right. So the application that you've presented has consistently been for approximately 1,000 meters squared of occupied playground area, but the city is continuing to calculate the parking requirement based on approximately 1,250 square meters. And as you mentioned, you've written the city with these concerns. What are you hoping for?
3: Yeah, that's I was really expecting the discussion in a totally a different perspective, because the issue is the issue I understand it should be this 1,000 square meter is intended to be used for the indoor playground, and the remaining area is intended to use solely for the storage and the warehouse. The real question should be, if this 1,000 square meter is being used for the indoor playground and the remaining is used for own storage, should the parking requirement be calculated based on this 1,000 square meters of the actual playground area? I was expecting the discussion, the debate should be around this this topic. And if the city considered the occupied amusement area is 1,250 square, which is they presented, and our application and also the supporting information indicated we only use 1,000 square meters, and that difference should be identified, discussed, and resolved in the council's meeting. So unfortunately, from what I hear during the council meeting, this fundamental question was not really part of discussion. Instead, the discussion moved directly where the council should do a parking relief, as it should be granted. So we're missing a very meaningful discussion, and want to into I think it's the wrong direction.
2: And, I mean, have you heard anything back from the city? I know you've only recently sent the email with your concerns.
3: Yes, I received the... I actually went to a coffee shop and met one of the counselor and showed, you know, the email. I went to Tim Hortons this morning to prepare the email. I met with one of the counselor through the email and to explain my situation. And the counselor said, we don't have this information. You just told me. So that's the one counselor I met this morning. And I received another counselor sent me the back information. And he said that the discussion was solely on the parking. And it highly suggests me to resubmit the application with the information we provided. Yes.
2: So, I mean, will you resubmit?
3: Yes, first of all, I need to wait the city's official rejection letter, which I know the council meeting there, but I need to receive the city planning department official rejection letter first and see what's their real comment. And then most likely, I definitely will reapply.
2: How hopeful are you that the city will consider or reconsider with this, you know, this change to the application, or at least this information coming forward?
3: My job is bring to the fact to have the meaningful discussion. If the city think that, you know, do not take on my arguments of the 1,000 proposing the usage, and then there should be another solution. But what I'm requiring has not been discussed yet. So that's the portion I think I'm hope to have the meaningful discussion.
2: Yeah, when we spoke the last time, I know that you were quite hopeful that the city would work with you. Is that hope still there, Kevin?
3: Yes, absolutely. I think as a newcomer, you know, I'm originally from China, and I see every step is new to me. I see the system in Canada, like I watched the record. Everybody, I think, a counselor is represented on the best interest of the city, and I respect this system. And I still think if everybody is like this idea, and that should have the and work together with the solution. I still have a very positive feeling on the final result.
2: That is St. John's based businessman Kevin Zhao. He is the person behind the proposal for an indoor adventure park on Kenmount Road, where the previously loved thrift store was once located. Now, city's shut it down, but he's not giving up. And I should mention, too, Kevin really is hoping for reform to this process to make it easier. If he had known that the city was having these concerns, he would have, of course, focused more on it. And we also just got a call that came into the studio about a moose hanging around on the highway Butterpot Park area. Now, they move fast, so keep your eyes open if you're anywhere in that region. All right, let's throw it to a little break, and we'll come right back.
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0: Today features a mix of sun and cloud with a high of 15. Tonight has partly cloudy skies and a low of 11. Tomorrow brings light rain and a high of 18. Currently in St. John's, it's 4.
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1: And here's the weather. And here's the weather now for St. John's Metro and the Avalon, as well as Clarenville. Sun and cloud today at a high of 15. Cloudy overnight with some rain moving in on Friday with a high of 18. For central Newfoundland, it's sun and cloud today and a high of 15 degrees. We've got cloud overnight with some showers. The rain should end Friday, and that makes way for sun and cloud in the afternoon and a high of 15. For the south coast, sun and cloud today and a high of 15. Showers beginning overnight. The rain should end about lunch hour tomorrow, though, on the south coast, making way for sun and cloud and a high of 15. And for the west coast up to the northern peninsula, sun and cloud today and also a high of 15. Rain overnight, and for Friday, cloudy day with some showers here and there and a high of 12.
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2: Let's head over to the VOCM newsroom and take a look at some of our top headlines this morning. 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
1: It is Thursday. It is Thursday, the 8th of October. And on this day in 1984, Anne Murray won Country Music Association's Album of the Year Award for A Little Good News. In 1988, finishing a 740-week stay at the top, Pink Floyd's album, The Dark Side of the Moon, made its final appearance on the Billboard Top 200 album charts. And in 2004, Martha Stewart began a five-month incarceration at federal prison for insider trading and obstruction of justice. And jumping back to 1984 now, let's find out what was number one. Well, it was the folks at Wham. Yes, the two of them were riding high on the charts, although one of them was slightly more famous than the other. But hey, it's a long life for Andrew Ridgely, and George Michael is certainly immortal after singing a song like this. It's Careless Whisper on your VOCM Mornings.

0: George Michael and Careless Whisper, number one on this day back in 1984.
1: Well, the World Health Organization is looking into the death of a 28-year-old woman who worked at a high-risk anti-plague lab in Russia. She died of pneumonia, but there are fears it could be highly contagious pneumatic plague, especially with reports of a second unexplained case. The director of epidemic and pandemic management with the WHO, Dr. Maria Van Kerkhove, spoke with reporters yesterday about what the World Health Organization knows right now.
2: Yes, there's quite a lot of attention to this. So let me start with what we know. We are aware of reports of a potential case of suspected pneumonic plague in Russia. We have reached out to our colleagues in Russia from the Ministry of Health to obtain further information and what we call verification. So it's verification of the death, but also verification from a media report of this second case that has been mentioned. And this is an important step. So we do reach out to them to ask very detailed questions about what tests were done, the results of those laboratory tests, the specifics around that, what further analysis is being done if the cause is not yet known, what contacts were put under quarantine or under follow-up, what did that involve, if the quarantine period is over, et cetera, et cetera. So we don't have a full picture yet, as the DG has said. What we have been told is that they had no case of plague registered in this area and that no high threat pathogens were detected. So clearly we would like more information to understand which laboratory tests were conducted, which pathogens were evaluated, and if this individual didn't die from plague, then how did she die? I would, if I may, just ask for media, please stop using this person's name and picture. I see it in a lot of different media right now, and we should respect everyone's privacy and patient privacy. It's just an ask. I know you follow the protocols there, but please, if I may ask that. So we don't have that full picture, and I think for us, having a full picture of what has been conducted by Russian authorities, and yes, there are different ways that we verify information. We reach out to our technical counterparts in countries as well to cross-verify. But until we have that information, it's hard for us to do a full risk assessment. So we have reached out again, asking further questions. We expect further answers from Russia. We did get some reports back from them following the IHR verification request, but not yet everything has been provided to us.
3: Thank you, Agnes. Looks like a follow-up.
4: Yes, and did you ask for sending a WHO team on the ground?
2: So through our, thank you, sorry, you asked the second question. So we have offered support through our regional office and our country office in different areas. One is in infectious diseases, particularly on plague, but we have people who have expertise in high threat pathogens. She was working at an anti-plague lab, and so we do know the type of materials that she was working with. We've also offered support in laboratory biosafety and biosecurity, because some of the initial media reports suggested an incident at the lab. So we want to follow up. We are following up on those two technical areas. And if that is requested from the Russian authorities, of course, we will send people to support.
3: Thank you. Next question goes to Jamie Keaton.
5: Thank you, Dr. Van Kerkhove. Jamie, Associated Press. Just to be clear on what you just said, you talked about an incident in the lab. If you could kind of elaborate on that, what you know so far about that, just to bounce off what you just said. But more broadly, just to be clear, to boil it down to a very simple question, you know, is this, by your understanding, a typical respiratory viral infection, or is it pneumonic plague, or do you simply not know based on the information that you've received? Your statement today calls on countries to follow IHR. Could Russia have been more transparent up to now and in the future? And haven't we been here before in some ways? This recalls for a lot of people the situation with China and the COVID outbreak. What similarities, if any, are you seeing between this situation and the one involving COVID in China?
3: Looks like we're starting with Dr. Van Kerkhove.
2: Yeah, I can start. And we also have colleagues online from our Euro office related to IHR, so they could maybe mention on the timeline. I mean, the simple answer, Jamie, is we don't know exactly how this person died. We know that she had pneumonia. We know it was a fatal case. We understand that some laboratory tests have been done. They haven't found the causative agent, what we know. And so this is why we need more information. So typically when a lab will look, and this person worked in a high threat lab. So there are a lot of provisions in these labs related to biosafety, biosecurity. This individual would have had training, would have had vaccinations related to some of these pathogens. This is the type of information that we're seeking further information on.
1: And that is the Director of Epidemic and Pandemic Management with the World Health Organization, Dr. Maria Van Kerkhove. It doesn't do them any favors that there's like a lot of coughing and sniffing going on in the background of that press or media conference. But Russell, we're coming into a long weekend.
0: Yes.
1: And I'm full of good ideas.
0: Yes.
1: This Saturday, it's week 5 of the Lions Club VOCM Cares Radio Bingo. The jackpot is maxed out right now at $7,727. And the escalating consolation prize is at $2,057. And let's not forget there's another $3,000 in guaranteed prizing. But are cards expensive?
0: No. As it turns out, they're not. 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Oh my God, a steal at twice the price. 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So now it's coming up to news at 7 o'clock on your VOCM mornings.
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7: Look out your window in Metro, you'll see a beautiful sunrise, temperature at 5. Good morning, I'm Sarah Strickland. Premier Tony Wakeham has spoken with Quebec's premier-elect, who says he needs more time to get up to speed on the agreements reached between the two provinces on hydro development. Wakeham had the opportunity to speak with Paul St-Pierre Plamondon for the first time yesterday. The premier's office says the two spoke about the agreement reached with the previous CAC government on hydro development in Labrador, something the new PQ leader needs time to go over. While government had hoped to have the final agreement signed off on by the end of the year, Wakeham says they are willing to move the goalposts.
8: That's why it was important, I think, when we first started, we talked about trying to get everything done by December, and now we have, you know, we have an opportunity to keep going until the end of March if necessary.
7: There were no injuries, but an 18-year-old is no longer licensed to drive after a collision in the center city last night. First responders rushed to the scene of the two-vehicle crash around 11 o'clock. The vehicles involved incurred enough damage to the point of becoming inoperable. RNC discovered a teen behind the wheel had consumed alcohol and registered a warning on the breathalyzer. Their license was suspended and vehicle impounded. Newfoundland and Labrador has a zero-tolerance policy for substances for those under the age of 22. The MHA for St. John's East Kitty-Vitty can't believe how things unfolded at the hands of the Newfoundland and Labrador Housing Corporation when she tried to help several people who have been living in a hotel since July after a fire on Cochrane Street. Some of the residents, after securing a meeting with NLHC Brass to see where things stand, asked Sheila O'Leary to accompany them. She and an assistant agreed, but were told by NLHC that they could not be at the meeting. Furious with that directive, she told VOCM Open Line with Brian Callahan that she showed up anyway, only to see the corporation just simply cancel the meeting.
9: They said that this is the normal course of operations, and I questioned that, of course, and of course there's nothing in their mandate or their legislation or policy that would prevent me, an elected representative, from being there. So what happened was I was threatened, the meeting was threatened to be canceled, and guess what? We showed up and the meeting was canceled.
7: She says disallowing the MHA to be part of the process is essentially NLHC trying to control the message. 16 people were displaced from the Cochrane Street fire. The Department of Health says it does not track cases of hand, foot, and mouth disease and is unable to comment on rates of the contagious illness in the community, VOCM's Richard Duggan reports.
10: The disease, known by the acronym HFM, is typically spread through contact with saliva and mucus and often spreads easily through childcare centers. Symptoms include sores in the mouth and throat, a skin rash that can eventually turn into bumps or blisters on the hands, feet, and buttocks, fever, and loss of appetite. VOCM News has heard of daycares in the metro region with high numbers of children with the disease. Government states HFM is not a notifiable disease, meaning healthcare providers do not have to report it when a case is confirmed. It says it's not unusual to see outbreaks this time of year, with some years being worse than others. Richard Duggan, VOCM, Local News Now.
7: Vaccination clinics will be available across the province next week for people age 75 and older who want an RSV shot. VOCM's Brian Madure reports.
11: RSV is a respiratory virus that can have serious effects on young children and older adults. The province recently expanded the criteria for those eligible to receive a publicly funded dose of the vaccine. That also includes newborns who will be offered the vaccine before they leave the hospital. Vaccine clinics will be offered next Tuesday through Sunday at various locales province-wide. People who are homebound and unable to travel can book a home visit. After next Sunday, vaccinations can still be obtained through public health, pharmacies, and family physicians. Brian Madure, VOCM, Local News Now.
7: The federal justice minister says that Canada will permanently exclude those whose sole underlying condition is a mental illness from accessing medical assistance in dying. Sean Fraser made the announcement yesterday before entering question period in the House of Commons. Fraser says he understands and shares the reticence many have about MAID for the sole reason of a mental illness when access to mental health care is lacking in many areas.
12: A community that doesn't have a mental health unit in their hospital, where there's no access to a psychiatrist, where community mental health services are not there, and to create an opportunity for medical assistance in dying for a person who doesn't have access to medicine is something that I understand.
7: Canada Post says it's working on solutions in order to resume personal and business shipping to the EU with the busy Christmas season fast approaching. Back on July 1st, Canada Post paused package delivery to 9 EU countries, including France and Germany, in response to changes to the EU's custom and import value-added tax rules. The EU changes mean that most commercial and e-commerce goods imported into the European Union are subject to customs duty, regardless of value. The change eliminates the low value duty consignment threshold and introduces a temporary flat fee of €3 per item. Canada Post says the temporary suspension of parcel delivery to select countries in the EU continues while it works to find solutions that will comply with the new regulations while minimizing disruptions. Regular letter mail is not affected. Millions of Americans are now under alert as two hurricanes make their way towards U.S. soil, including the first hurricane in the Atlantic Basin so far this season. Here's ABC's Sophie Flay.
13: Isaias is the first hurricane of the Atlantic season, tying a 121-year-old record for the latest forming first Atlantic hurricane of the season. Meanwhile, in the West, Hurricane Rachel is churning in the Pacific. Southern California could see heavy surf and potential flooding this weekend.
7: Netflix has officially released its Newfoundland-based series, Below. The show, starring actor Josh Hartnett, tells the story of a fisherman who was haunted by a mysterious force that claimed his father's life. According to Hospitality and NL, the show is said to have sparked a major economic and tourism boom for the province, including a billboard in Times Square earlier this month. Watch parties for the series are growing across the province, including at the Spirit of Newfoundland tonight at 5:30. Up next, your VOCM traffic and weather forecast.
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1: Good Thursday morning. We got a call about a half hour ago about a moose hanging around the Butterpot Park area. So I know, like, it's not still there. Hopefully not. But it could be still in the area. So just keep your eyes up. Portugal Cove Road and Major's Path has reopened after some overnight closure time. And I am seeing some slowdowns there, but it's not too serious at this point. This is a good time to get out and get on the road because driving is easy and fewer drivers, I guess, on the road. That's why. Kelsey Drive, some construction there. Same thing for Prince Philip Parkway near Memorial University. I am seeing delays for drivers on Thorburn Road eastbound right now, but that work should be completed by today. That was weather permitting. Changes will be in place. There's a new flashing green arrow for left turns if you're going onto Goldstone and Seaborn, and you're only allowed to make that left turn when the green arrow is flashing. Lane changes for Thorburn Road drivers, which are pretty self-explanatory once you're in it. Belle Island Ferry Service, it's the Legionnaire sailing solo. The Beaumont Hamel will start the run at noon hour today. And don't forget, a section of Pitt's Memorial Drive is going to be shut down for the entire Thanksgiving weekend. That's your VOCM traffic. I'm Jerry Lynn Mackey.
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7: St. John's Metro, rest of the Avalon and Clarenville, sun and cloud today, southerly winds 30 and a high of 15. Partly cloudy this evening, winds at 40, a low of 11, periods of rain tomorrow, southwesterly winds 40 and a high of 18. Central Newfoundland, sun and cloud today, southerlies 40 and a high of 15, a few clouds this evening, showers overnight, winds at 40 and a low of 11. Rain ending tomorrow morning, then a mix of sun and cloud, southwesterly winds at 30 and a high of 15. For the south coast, sun and cloud today, southerly winds 30 and a high of 15. Cloudy this evening, showers overnight, winds at 40 and a low of 12. Rain will end around lunchtime tomorrow with a mix of sun and cloud for the afternoon and a high of 15. For the west coast, southwest coast, northern peninsula, sun and cloud for today, southerlies 40 and a high of 15. Periods of rain for tonight, southwesterly winds 60, low of 11. Mainly cloudy with a few showers for tomorrow, winds at 40 and a high of 12. Right now in St. John's, beautiful morning out there. The temperature is at 5. I'll be back with all the news of the day at 7:45 for VOCM News. 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
0: 11 minutes after 7 o'clock on your VOCM Mornings. I'm Russell.
1: I'm Jerry Lynn.
0: And we're going to talk about
1: a lot of stuff.
0: Oh, a lot. Not least of which is MRI techs. And we'll talk a little bit about what it's like to recruit those particular health professionals.
1: Federal government came forward yesterday with an update on medical assistance in dying in this country. They've announced that they're going to permanently exclude individuals whose sole underlying condition is mental illness from accessing the procedure. We'll check in with a physician.
0: And if you're a kid and you remember playing knockdown with your hockey cards, not quite that simple anymore.
1: All right, let's head over to VOCM.com and take a look at our question of the day for today. We're asking, do you agree with the federal government's decision to permanently exclude people suffering from mental illness from the list of accepted medical assistance in dying candidates? It is a yes or no option at VOCM.com, but we'd love to hear from you. I'm sure a lot of Canadians have thoughts on this. So you can text us, 709-273-5211, or you can leave a voicemail there locally, long distance. Mm-hmm. Get in touch. Give us your thoughts. The long distance number is 888-590-8626. If you do get in touch, your name goes in the hat for a potential win. Today, we are giving away not just the highly coveted VOCM Sip Listen Travel Mug, but we also have a pair of passes for Christmas at the Glacier. We're going to throw that in your mug.
0: Oh.
1: So get in touch. It doesn't have to be on our question of the day. It could be words of encouragement. It could be what you're doing this morning. Whatever you want to say, we want to hear from you.
0: All right, it is 13 minutes after 7, and let's get into this now. And there's an old saying, if you install it, they will come. Well, not necessarily. Not according to one health professional. Just over a week ago, the provincial government announced a new MRI machine for the health facility in Grand Falls, Windsor. However, as is the case with many communities across Canada, finding someone to operate and maintain the MRI will be the biggest challenge. It could be a medical version of buying the cart before the horse. Jennifer Carey is with the Canadian Association of Medical Radiation Technologists. She's got some concerns on the training and recruitment of radiation technologists. She joins me now. Good morning, Jennifer. How are you?
19: Good. How are you?
0: Not too bad. So when you hear the Newfoundland and Labrador Health Authority are buying more MRIs, what's the first thought that comes to your mind?
19: Probably the same thought that comes through a lot of patients' mind is, oh, good, that means we'll have greater access to service. But unfortunately, I've been around long enough to know that that is not necessarily the case. Because unfortunately, while there is a lot of excitement and fanfare and celebration when a government makes these announcements that they're, you know, procuring more machines, there's going to be greater amounts of access, what is not told in that celebratory story is how are they going to staff those machines? Because unfortunately, machines don't provide care. People do. You could have an MRI in every city in Newfoundland and Labrador, but if you don't have the people to run those machines, they will sit idle and gather dust.
0: Sometimes when we think about healthcare, we're inside the bubble of our particular province. If you're not in a major center like St. John's or Moncton or Halifax or, you know, heaven forbid, Toronto, how difficult is it to get technologists into smaller communities of 6,000, 8,000, 10,000?
19: Yeah, recruitment in these areas can be difficult. So if we kind of look at even from an Atlantic Canadian lens, we see kind of anecdotal evidence that suggests that these kind of more rural sites have a harder time to recruit as compared to urban centers. And the main reason for that is, you know, that in times of, you know, surplus, recruitment's not typically that hard because people are looking for work, but we're not in one of those environments right now. We are in an environment of scarcity. So there are shortages of medical radiation technologists, not just MRI technologists, but certainly those as well, across Atlantic Canada and across Canada. And so when you're living in a time of scarcity, it's even that much more difficult to recruit to rural areas, especially if the person you're trying to recruit isn't originally from the area. So it might be a little bit easier if you have an MRI technologist who's from a smaller community that wants to go back and serve that community. But a lot of the times these technologists or, you know, graduating students are from different areas. And so if they have a choice, which they do now, to go to a number of cities in not only Newfoundland and Labrador, but in Atlantic Canada, they tend to go to those bigger centers than they do the smaller rural sites.
0: And it's quality of life that's really judging these things. It's not necessarily the pay.
19: No. So the pay scale in terms of a rural versus an urban center would be the same. These are, you know, for a unionized position. So as long as they're working for Newfoundland Health Services, they would be, you know, paid the same at an urban site as a rural site. So it really kind of comes down to, you know, what kind of supports are in place for them to be able to move into these areas? What kind of, you know, services do they have access to? What are the draws to be able to go to these communities?
0: Jennifer, if a community is having a little trouble getting their MRI staffed up properly, how often do health authorities, in your experience, maybe move someone in from St. John's and say, hey, can you go out to Grand Falls, Windsor for a month and operate that machine?
19: There is a bit of a precedent for that. So the example I have for that is radiation therapy in Corner Brook. So the radiation oncology department opened in Corner Brook, I don't know, a year, maybe two ago. And at first they were okay with staffing of radiation therapists. But in the last kind of 6 months to a year, they have lost some. From what I'm hearing from the membership as a way to kind of combat that and make sure that that oncology center in Corner Brook doesn't shut down, they are taking radiation therapists from the St. John's site and they are bringing them into Corner Brook to work. Now, that works kind of in the short term, but if you don't have enough staff in the urban centers, there's no possible way that you can draw from those centers to staff the rural sites because there just isn't enough people.
0: And finally, Jennifer, from the technologists and so forth that are around your association, is there anything to be learned about what attracted them to the job or to the community that they serve, or get an insight on how you recruit more individuals to the profession?
19: Yeah, a lot of times people find out about this profession by word of mouth. So they know somebody in their lives who is doing it. Or they have had an encounter with an MRT because of their own kind of healthcare needs or, you know, a problem they may have encountered that needed this kind of procedure or this care. What we're trying to do as an association is spread the word for, you know, high school students and college age students that the profession exists, because a lot of times students, you know, are interested in healthcare, but think that their only options are to become either a doctor or a nurse. And there are so many different options out there. So as an association, we're doing our best. We participate in the Discovery Days program that happens at Memorial University every year through the Canadian Medical Hall of Fame. We go and do high school visits. I know different MRTs on the island have gone to different high schools and do career fairs, trying to drum up that interest. So that is one piece of the puzzle. The other piece of the puzzle is the fact that Newfoundland and Labrador does have an education program at the College of the North Atlantic for medical radiography. So those are not MRI technologists. Those are the technologists that are doing x-rays, CT scans, things like that. But it's from that pool that those individuals go and then take more education to become certified to operate the MRI machine. You know, right now, the College of the North Atlantic program is not large. We have been advocating for that program to grow, not only so that we can clear up the vacancies in X-ray and CT, but so we can get a healthy base population to be able to draw from to educate more MRI technologists.
0: Jennifer Carey is Atlantic Canada manager with the Canadian Association of Medical Radiation Technologists. And Jennifer, thank you so much for your perspective on this. It's been an education as ever, and I hope you have a brilliant rest of your day.
19: No, thank you very much for having me and for, you know, bringing the profession into this important discussion.
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27: 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The TCH westbound ramp to Conception Bay South, exit 41A, will be closed Thursday, October 8th and Friday, October 9th from 7 a.m. to 6 p.m. Please be aware of the reduced speed limits and follow detour signs. 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
0: And here's the weather now for St. John's Metro and the Avalon, as well as Clarenville. Sun and cloud today at a high of 15. Cloudy overnight with some rain moving in on Friday with a high of 18. For central Newfoundland, it's sun and cloud today and a high of 15 degrees. We've got cloud overnight with some showers. The rain should end Friday, and that makes way for sun and cloud in the afternoon and a high of 15. For the south coast, sun and cloud today and a high of 15. Showers beginning overnight. The rain should end about lunch hour tomorrow, though, on the south coast, making way for sun and cloud and a high of 15. And for the west coast up to the northern peninsula, sun and cloud today and also a high of 15. Rain overnight, and for Friday, cloudy day with some showers here and there and a high of 12.
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1: Now let's head over to the VOCM newsroom and take a look at some of our top headlines this morning. Premier Tony Wakeham has spoken with Quebec's premier-elect, who says he needs more time to get up to speed with the agreements reached between the two provinces. Provincial manager with the Canadian Association of Medical Radiation Technologists in Atlantic Canada says announcements about new MRI machines may sound great, but staff need to be in place to operate them. And eight people will be invested into the Order of Newfoundland and Labrador today, the province's highest honor. We'll have these topics and more for your next VOCM News, and that is the Major Cast at 7:45.

0: 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Ask a question, something that's pondering in your mind that you'd like to get answered, but just can't quite seem to find the right person to answer it. We'll try and find them for you. And also, if you ask us our best question of the week, you will win yourself your very own VOCM Sip Listen travel mug. And in that travel mug, we'll also put in some tickets to Christmas at the Glacier this week. 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Now, today's question, let's get to that. This listener wrote, "My son has just started collecting hockey cards, especially with the new season starting. It seems like there's so many different sets around, and the prices are a lot higher than I remember when I was a kid. How do I know what's good? And should I get the supplies that keep the cards in good shape?" Well, that's a good question. So we decided to ask a card expert. Andrew Corbett owns Maverick Sports in St. John's, and they sell collectibles and card supplies.
1: It's so different than when we were younger, and there was basically peachy packs of cards you bought, and that was the only thing. Now you've got packs of cards that are $5, and you've got single packs of cards that are $1,000 to $2,000, and everything in between. I find, like, the Tim Hortons that's been going on now for the past 7-8 years is huge with the kids. Like, it's definitely a low-end way to get into it, and it's certainly a great introduction to collecting hockey cards. When we were younger, again, sets were a big thing, putting together a set. And the Tim Hortons is certainly something that pushes people towards that. And for the next couple of weeks now, with the new set out, we'll do a huge business with that kind of thing. As I say, when there was only one for us back when we were younger, there's many different things now, so you can't buy everything. You've got to kind of focus on something. I mean, around here, of course, Montreal Canadiens and Toronto Maple Leafs are predominant. So, I mean, we sell more single cards of them than anybody else. But a lot more are looking for that certain hot rookie and hot player and stuff like that. Like Gavin McKenna right now is a hot name. Everybody wants cards of him because he's new and just came in. And, of course, he is on the Toronto Maple Leafs as well. Nowadays, of course, keeping the cards in good condition is a big thing. Back in the old days, we used to play knockdowns and flips, and people, although I never did it, people always tell me about putting them in the bike spokes, and now it's all the best shape and getting them graded and all that. So we carry all the supplies and that to help you preserve your collection and keep it in good shape for sure. You've got the standard pages that have been around for years and years that you put in an album and put your cards in, and then you kind of step up. Then you've got your card sleeves, then you've got your top loads, and then for your good cards, you've got like the screw down and magnetic holders and things. Different sizes, of course, because there's different size cards now. And I mean, a big thing is to decide what you want to collect kind of thing. Like, you can kind of go after, as I said, just like single players. And then if you're into the packs and boxes, like, you can go from an entry level up to a higher level. Big thing we always explain to people too is the difference between retail cards, which is what you find at Walmarts and Shoppers Drug Mart and stuff, and then hobby cards, which is you'll only find in stores like us, and those are a little bit more special and have some more special cards in them, but they also can tend to be a little bit more expensive.
0: Well, there you go. It's, mind your dollars and cents when it comes to buying hockey cards and supplies. But that is Andrew Corbett of Maverick Sports. And again, if you've got a question you'd like to get answered, well, we'll try and ask for a friend. Get in touch with us, VOCM.com, and you can submit your question there. And the best question of the week will win a VOCM travel mug. And you can get in touch with us at VOCM.com for that. And the VOCM Sip Listen travel mug will also include Christmas at the Glacier. We'll give one of those away a little bit later on this morning.
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6: Let's head over to the VOCM newsroom and take a look at some of our top headlines this morning. Vaccination clinics will be available across the province next week for people aged 75 and older who want to get an RSV vaccine. The Privacy Commissioner has recommended that the College of the North Atlantic release all responsive records related to an access to information request seeking internal records and aggregate legal fees related to a number of court matters. And Netflix has officially released its Newfoundland-based series Below. I know what I'm doing tonight. Russell.
7: In national and international headlines, millions of Americans are under alert as two hurricanes are headed towards the coast. And also, it looks like the FBI says it has thwarted an attack on the Mall of America. Also in the news this morning, the average asking price for a rental unit in this country last month was $2,034, but that's down over 4%. We'll have more details coming up in about 10 minutes' time here on your VOCM Mornings.
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6: Good Thursday morning. Seeing a few slowdowns mounting now on Topsail Road. That's the crowd coming in from Paradise. It's a common problem, but you know, that is one of the bigger slowdowns that I'm seeing across the board this morning. We also got a call about a moose wandering around Butterpot Park. Like, it could be anywhere. That was an hour ago. Just keep it in mind, though. Portugal Cove Road and Major's Path reopened now after an overnight closure. Still a slowdown. Kelsey Drive, some new signal lights and crossing and a median going in there where the shopping center is. We've got Prince Philip Parkway there near Memorial University. If you're heading eastbound, there's a slowdown. And that work on Goldstone, Thorburn, and Seaborn, that's expected to be completed today, weather permitting. I'm not seeing any wicked slowdowns on Thorburn right now, but there are changes. So there's a new flashing green arrow for left turns onto Goldstone and Seaborn, and you're only allowed to make that left turn when the green arrow is flashing. There's also lane changes east and westbound on Thorburn. And just a reminder about Pitts Memorial Drive. It's going to shut down for the Thanksgiving weekend, and that's from Heavy Tree Road to Bay Bulls Overpass Friday night to midday Monday. That's your VOCM traffic. I'm Jerry Lynn Mackey.
7: Now let's see what's going on in our weather for today. And to get some help with that, Graham McDonald is at the Gander Weather Office of Environment Canada. And Jerry Lynn Mackey's got the details for today and tomorrow and into the weekend.
8: So today is a nicer day compared to what we've had the past couple of days. So I guess I shouldn't say nicer. It's more so just windy these past couple of days, but a little more on the calm side. I shouldn't say calm side, but a little more on the lighter side today. In terms of precipitation, we do have some showers kind of pushing into the Northern Peninsula and the Grossmoor and Parsons Pond area as well through to just later this morning, kind of tapering off later this afternoon. Nothing too much with those showers, probably a couple millimeters here and there. Wednesday will be kind of increasing from

0: So with probably around 40 kilometers an hour gusting, probably increasing to 50 throughout the night. Do have some gusts in the Recos area this evening, probably to about 80 kilometers an hour, but they're probably pretty short-lived. So early in the evening, kind of tapering off as you go into the overnight hours. Speaking of the overnight hours, I'm just going to talk the temperatures. Temperatures stay on a little bit of a warmer side, probably around like the mid-teens for most areas, except for the Northern Peninsula, where it could be a little bit cooler with those showers pushing through. It's probably about probably lower teens, probably about 10 degrees there. Into tonight, we do have a trough pushing through, bringing some more heavy showers. Not heavy showers, but more concentrated showers through most of the island. Starting in the west this evening, probably about 5-10 millimeters with those, except probably 10 to 20 millimeters in the Gros Morne and Parsons Pond area. Could be 30 millimeters in the heavier showers that go through there. But as the trough pushes through the island overnight, showers kind of lighten up a bit. So once they get towards the northeastern side of the island, including down towards Buren and Conagra, probably around about 5 millimeters or 2 to 4 millimeters there. And eventually the showers reach the Avalon through tomorrow morning, probably about 2 to 4 millimeters there, and then they kind of taper off into the later afternoon area. Temperatures for tomorrow on the warmer side as well, probably around the mid-teens for most areas again, except in the Avalon could see temperatures maybe around 18 degrees tomorrow, so that'd be kind of nice before the showers come on through.
1: Wow.
0: Winds also kind of sticking in the southwest at least, probably 20 gusts, 40 kilometers an hour throughout most of the island.
1: 18 degrees tomorrow on the 9th of October, Graham.
0: I think last year, I think it was an October day, we had 25 degrees here in Gander.
1: Wow.
2: That is Graham McDonald from the Gander Weather Office of Environment Canada, speaking with Jerry Lynn Mackey at 7:39.
1: Well, the federal government has announced it will permanently exclude individuals whose sole underlying condition is mental illness from accessing the medical assistance in dying procedure. Justice Minister Sean Fraser says the decision comes down to a lack of resources. He pointed to a stark reality right across the country. In many communities, people simply don't have access to psychiatrists, mental health units, or even basic treatment. Fraser argued that offering MAID to someone who can't even access medicine or therapy is a line government is no longer willing to cross. Dr. Susan McDonald is a palliative care consultant with Eastern Health, and she's extensively studied the motivations behind why people seek medical assistance in dying, and she joins me now. Good morning, Dr. McDonald.
3: Good morning.
1: So, I mean, as someone who works on the front lines of palliative care and studies MAID requests, what's your reaction to the federal government's decision here?
3: Well, as we know, medical aid in dying is a procedure where a person can choose the day they die and that they need to have suffering, grievous and irremediable suffering, and it can be from a variety of different illnesses, either terminal illness or chronic illness. And from that perspective, mental health would fall under that. We certainly know that people who have chronic mental health issues can suffer tremendously, just as much as anybody else with cancer or ALS or anything else. The statement that you just read out is absolutely true about the lack of supports and the lack of funding towards mental health. And of course, we have to look at, there's a stigma that still is present within our society. But my concern about this is always when one group of people are told, you can't have the same services as everybody else in Canada because we know what's better for you and we have made a decision. And that always worries me that some group is being discriminated against. And as we know, sometimes mental health issues do get discriminated against because of the stigma that goes along with that illness. And so it does worry me. I have seen many patients who have come to me and said, the best day of my life was the day I was diagnosed with cancer because now I can get medical aid in dying. But before, with my mental illness, I was not permitted. And I think that's just awful to have a patient come to you like that because they have been so distressed and they have been suffering for so long.
1: Dr. McDonald, the debate sometimes comes down to a tug of war between protecting vulnerable people and respecting a patient's autonomy. Do you think that this permanent ban, does that strike the right balance, or does it leave those with severe treatment-resistant mental illness without options?
3: I'm afraid I would side on the latter. you know, as clinicians, we all have a responsibility to help and assist and to relieve suffering wherever we can. And we know that people with severe mental illness suffer as much as anybody else does with any other illness. And yet the issue, I think, that sometimes it comes down with mental illness is that when we are trained to look after somebody with things like depression or what have you, the desire to end your life has been considered a symptom of the illness rather than a result of the suffering that you've experienced from that illness. And that's a really hard decision to make as a clinician. Is it the former or is it the latter? And I think that's part of what happens in this realm. And of course, people like myself would not have necessarily the expertise with this particular illness to be able to make that determination. And we would rely on a psychiatrist whose expertise and knowledge about those illnesses is far greater than mine. And of course, they're in incredibly short supply and have a huge wait list. So where would people who request MAID even fit on that list as opposed to somebody with an acute illness that could be treated? It's a complex and it's a difficult issue. And I don't envy the government having to make this decision because regardless of what they do, there's going to be people who are very upset about it.
1: Dr. McDonald, we've got less than a minute, but I just want to ask what needs to change right now in our healthcare system just to properly support people who are experiencing mental anguish or illness?
3: Well, listen, the whole healthcare system needs a significant overhaul, and we have to start with primary care. We cannot be sending everybody off to specialists to be looked after. We have to fix the primary care problem in this province and in this country. And that means shoring up and ensuring that everybody has a family physician and that those family physicians are adequately supported with support services, but also financially, so they can do their job and keep people out of the specialist's office until they absolutely need to be there.
1: Dr. Susan McDonald, palliative care consultant with Eastern Health. We're at news time, but I thank you greatly for joining us to talk about this.
3: You're very welcome. Have a great day.
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6: 7:45, we have sunshine. The temperature is at 5 in St. John's. Good morning. I'm Sarah Strickland. In our news, there were no injuries, but an 18-year-old is no longer licensed to drive after a collision in the center city last night. Vaccination clinics will be available across the province next week for people age 75 and older who want to get an RSV shot. Netflix has officially released its Newfoundland-based series Below. And in international news, millions of Americans now under alert as two hurricanes make their way towards U.S. soil, including the first hurricane in the Atlantic Basin so far this season. And we'll take a look at traffic, weather, the VOCM question of the day. But first in our news, Premier Tony Wakeham has spoken with Quebec's premier-elect, who says he needs more time to get up to speed on the agreements reached between the two provinces on hydro development. Wakeham had the opportunity to speak with Paul St-Pierre Plamondon for the first time yesterday. The Premier's office says the two spoke about the agreement reached with the previous CAQ government on hydro development in Labrador, something the new PQ leader needs time to go over. While government had hoped to have the final agreement signed off on by the end of the year, Wakeham says they are willing to move the goalposts.
7: That's why it was important, I think, when we first started, we talked about trying to get everything done by December, and now we have an opportunity to keep going until the end of March if necessary.
6: There were no injuries, but an 18-year-old is no longer licensed to drive after a collision in the center city last night. First responders rushed to the scene of the two-vehicle crash around 11 o'clock. The vehicles involved incurred enough damage to the point of being inoperable. RNC discovered a teen behind the wheel who had consumed alcohol and registered a warning on the breathalyzer. Their license was suspended and vehicle impounded. Newfoundland and Labrador has a zero-tolerance policy for substances for those under the age of 22. The MHA for St. John's East Kitty Vitty can't believe how things unfolded at the hands of the Newfoundland and Labrador Housing Corporation when she tried to help several people who have been living in a hotel since July after a fire on Cochrane Street. Some of the residents, after securing a meeting with NLHC brass to see where things stand, asked Sheila O'Leary to accompany them. She and an assistant agreed, but were told by NLHC that they could not be at the meeting. Furious with that directive, she told VOCM Open Line with Brian Callahan that she showed up anyway, only to see the corporation just simply cancel the meeting.
8: They said that this is the normal course of operations, and I questioned that, of course, and of course there's nothing in their mandate or their legislation or policy that would prevent me, an elected representative, from being there. And what happened was I was threatened, the meeting was threatened to be canceled. And guess what? We showed up and the meeting was canceled.
6: She says disallowing the MHA to be part of the process is essentially NLHC trying to control the message. 16 people were displaced from the Cochrane Street fire. The Department of Health says it does not track cases of hand, foot, and mouth disease and is unable to comment on rates of the contagious illness in the community, VOCM's Richard Duggan reports.
9: The disease, known by the acronym HFM, is typically spread through contact with saliva and mucus and often spreads easily through childcare centers. Symptoms include sores in the mouth and throat, a skin rash that can eventually turn into bumps or blisters on the hands, feet, and buttocks, fever, and loss of appetite. VOCM News has heard of daycares in the metro region with high numbers of children with the disease. Government states HFM is not a notifiable disease, meaning healthcare providers do not have to report it when a case is confirmed. It says it's not unusual to see outbreaks this time of year, with some years being worse than others. Richard Duggan, VOCM, Local News Now.
6: Vaccination clinics will be available across the province next week for people aged 75 or older who want to get an RSV shot. Here's VOCM's Brian Medore.
10: RSV is a respiratory virus that can have serious effects on young children and older adults. The province recently expanded the criteria for those eligible to receive a publicly funded dose of the vaccine. That also includes newborns who will be offered the vaccine before they leave the hospital. Vaccine clinics will be offered next Tuesday through Sunday at various locales province-wide. People who are homebound and unable to travel can book a home visit. After next Sunday, vaccinations can still be obtained through public health, pharmacies, and family physicians. Brian Medore, VOCM, Local News Now.
6: The World Health Organization is in the process of collecting information on the death of a lab worker in Russia who worked in a high-risk anti-plague lab. The 28-year-old woman died in hospital of what Russian officials have said is pneumonia. The fear is that the woman may have contracted pneumonic plague, which is spread through human-to-human contact. There are new media reports indicating that a second worker has since been diagnosed with pneumonia of unknown origin, and dozens of people have been quarantined. That has prompted worldwide concerns about the spread of the illness, notorious for a series of devastating global outbreaks through the medieval period. The director of epidemic and pandemic management with the WHO, Dr. Maria Van Kerkhove, says they are aware of the media reports surrounding a second case and are trying to verify what they can.
11: What tests were done, the results of those laboratory tests, the specifics around that, what further analysis is being done if the cause is not yet known, what contacts were put under quarantine or under follow-up, what did that involve, if the quarantine period is over, et cetera, et cetera. So we don't have a full picture yet, as the DG has said. What we have been told is that they had no case of plague registered in this area and that no high-threat pathogens were detected.
6: She says they still don't know exactly how the lab worker, who was highly trained and would have been vaccinated and working under protective protocols, died. Federal Justice Minister says that Canada will permanently exclude those whose sole underlying condition is a mental illness from accessing medical assistance in dying. Sean Fraser made that announcement yesterday before entering question period in the House of Commons. Fraser says he understands and shares the reticence that many have about MAID for the sole reason of a mental illness when access to mental health care is lacking in so many areas.
12: A community that doesn't have a mental health unit in their hospital, where there's no access to a psychiatrist, where community mental health services are not there, and to create an opportunity for medical assistance in dying for a person who doesn't have access to medicine is something that I understand.
6: Meanwhile, an advocacy group that supports medical assistance in dying is disappointed in the Liberal government's planned changes to MAID laws. Here's Karen Rebo.
13: The government's legislation will decriminalize advance requests for people who are at risk of losing their capacity to consent to MAID in the future. But Justice Minister Sean Fraser says it will be up to the provinces to decide whether to provide advance requests because they have jurisdiction over healthcare delivery. Dying with Dignity Canada CEO Helen Long says at best that will create a patchwork of access to advance requests across the country. Quebec already allows advance requests for MAID, but Alberta has banned them. Long's group is also leading a court challenge that argues blocking MAID for people whose sole underlying condition is mental illness violates their charter rights. Karen Rebo, The Canadian Press.
6: Canada Post says it's working on solutions in order to resume personal and business shipping to the EU with the busy Christmas season fast approaching. Back on July 1st, Canada Post paused package delivery to 9 EU countries, including France and Germany, in response to changes to the EU's custom and import value-added tax rules. The EU changes mean that most commercial and e-commerce goods imported into the European Union are subject to customs duty regardless of value. The change eliminates the low value duty consignment threshold and introduces a temporary flat fee of €3 per item. Canada Post says the temporary suspension of parcel delivery to select countries in the EU continues while it works to find solutions that will comply with the new regulations while minimizing disruptions. Regular letter mail is not affected. Millions of Americans are now under alert as two hurricanes make their way towards U.S. soil, including the first hurricane in the Atlantic Basin so far this season. Here's ABC's Sophie Flay.
14: Isaias is the first hurricane of the Atlantic season, tying a 121-year-old record for the latest forming first Atlantic hurricane of the season. Meanwhile, in the West, Hurricane Rachel is churning in the Pacific. Southern California could see heavy surf and potential flooding this weekend.
6: The FBI says it thwarted an attack on the Mall of America by an 18-year-old man after agents supplied him with an assault rifle and 200 rounds of ammunition. Authorities in Minneapolis announced Wednesday that the accused had been under investigation for nearly 2 years, trading messages with a confidential informant. A federal complaint says the man was arrested in a public park after he paid $600 to an agent posing as a member of an Islamic State group and repeatedly saying that he wanted to kill non-Muslims. A new report from Deloitte Canada suggests oil producers have not been betting on the high crude prices driven by the Middle East war sticking around. Here's David Augustine.
15: According to Deloitte, Canadian oil producers saw operating profits jump 68% between the first and second quarters of this year. But capital spending rose just 7% to $11 billion over the same period. Deloitte says producers are focusing on drilling projects with quicker returns, suggesting they see current oil prices as temporary or uncertain. The firm says longer-term growth could still be ahead. A proposed pipeline to the British Columbia coast, regulatory changes, and expanded investment tax incentives could encourage more spending in the sector. Now, Deloitte says those developments could help support significant growth over the longer term. David Augustine, The Canadian Press.
6: The average asking price for a rental unit in this country last month was $2,034, down 4.2% compared with a year ago. Here's Diana Mussina.
16: A monthly report from Rentals.ca and Urban Nation says the figures mark two full years of annual declines, the longest downturn the Canadian rental market has experienced in recent history. Average asking rent prices are down 7.3% over the past 2 years. Rents edged slightly slightly lower on a monthly basis, down by $1 compared with $2,035 in August. That's a second consecutive monthly decrease. Urban Nation President Sean Hildebrand says supply has been the main driver of the correction in the rental market. Diana Mussina, The Canadian Press.
6: A man who built a career reimagining spaces is devastated by the recent demolition of an historic property in his hometown of Fortune. Bennett House, once a prominent structure, was torn down on Tuesday. Ambrose Price, a former HGTV host, now retired following a successful career as a designer in Toronto, heard that the old property was destined for the wrecking ball and launched an online campaign to have it saved. Price says it was all for naught when he emerged from a meeting on Tuesday, only to find an excavator tearing the house down to make way for what he's been told will be a parking lot. He says Fortune, which is the gateway for St. Pierre Miquelon, attracts large numbers of tourists every summer, but it's losing its built heritage. He's using the incident as a rallying call for all parts of the province to take heritage seriously and reimagine spaces to keep that history alive.
17: How do we help municipalities realize the beauty in their towns and the beauty in the history of the architecture around before it becomes a pile of rubble?
6: Netflix has officially released its Newfoundland-based series, Below. The show, starring actor Josh Hartnett, tells the story of a fisherman who is haunted by a mysterious force that claimed his father's life. According to Hospitality NL, the show is said to have sparked a major economic and tourism boom for the province, including a billboard in Times Square earlier this month. Watch parties for the series are growing across the province, including at the Spirit of Newfoundland tonight at 5:30. 8 people will be invested into the Order of Newfoundland and Labrador today, the province's highest honor. Lieutenant Governor Joan Marie Aylward and Deputy Premier Barry Petten will be on hand for the event. The ceremony will take place 2 o'clock at Government House in St. John's. A full list of people receiving the order can be found online at VOCM.com. 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And today we are asking, do you agree with the federal government's decision to permanently exclude people suffering from mental illness from the list of accepted medical assistance in dying candidates? Yes or no, head over to VOCM.com and weigh in on the question of the day. Time now, just coming up on 8 o'clock. Up next, your VOCM traffic and weather forecast.
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1: Good Thursday morning. Don't let the sunshine get in your eyes. It is a sunglasses kind of a morning here in the metro area. It's dry and clear through central and on the west coast this morning. I'm seeing some slowdowns. Yeah, it's happening there at Portugal Cove Road and Major's Path. At least it's reopened after the overnight closure. Kelsey Drive, construction happening in the shopping zone in and around that area. We've got delays for drivers on Prince Philip Parkway near Memorial University eastbound. And then let's talk about Thorburn Road. I'm seeing the slowdowns there today if you're heading eastbound towards Goldstone, but that work is very, very nearly completed. It's all depending on the weather, and there will be changes in place. There's a new flashing green arrow there for turning onto Goldstone and Seaborne, but you're only allowed to make that left turn there when the arrow is flashing. There's also changes to the lanes configuration east and westbound on Thorburn. Eastbound out on the highway, Foxtrap Access Road, there's a lane reduction reduction in both directions, but drivers are stopped there right now eastbound. And a little bit of a delay in both directions through Butterpot Park. It's culvert installation work. That's your VOCM traffic. I'm Jerry Lynn Mackey.
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6: St. John's Metro, rest of the Avalon and Clarenville, sun and cloud today, southerlies at 30 and a high of 15. Partly cloudy this evening with winds at 40 and a low of 11. Periods of rain for tomorrow, southwesterly winds 40 and a high of 18. Central Newfoundland, sun and cloud today, southerly winds at 40, high of 15. A few clouds this evening, showers overnight, winds at 40 and a low of 11. Rain will end tomorrow morning, then a mix of sun and cloud, southwesterly winds at 30 and a high of 15. South Coast, sun and cloud today, southerly winds 30 and a high of 15. Cloudy this evening, showers overnight, winds at 40 and a low of 12. Rain ending around lunchtime tomorrow, then a mix of sun and cloud and a high of 15. For the West Coast, Southwest Coast, Northern Peninsula, sun and cloud today, southerly winds at 40, high of 15. Periods of rain this evening, southwesterlies at 60 and a low of 11. Mainly cloudy, a few showers for tomorrow, winds at 40 and a high of 12. Right now in St. John's, gorgeous morning out there. We have sunshine and the temperature is at 5. 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I'm Sarah Strickland.
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2: 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I'm Russell.
1: And I'm Jerry Lynn.
2: Well, the Halloween decorations are up, so maybe it's time for something spooky on TV. Well,
1: Can't wait.
2: Netflix has you covered, and it's a show set in Newfoundland, and we'll tell you more about that in a moment.
1: We heard this week about big changes to the Prince of Wales Collegiate School System. We'll check in with the Minister for Education, Paul Dinn.
2: October is also Small Business Month, so we'll talk with the Better Business Bureau about reputation for businesses.
1: And we'll check in with the St. John's business owner who had proposed to the city this indoor playground on Kenmount Road. It's been shot down. We'll hear from Kevin Zhao.
2: All right, there is something in the water, and it's steeped in the culture of the fishery and rural living. That's the setting for a new series from Netflix. Below stars Hollywood megastar Josh Hartnett as a fisherman in a fictional Newfoundland town. His family survives a mysterious incident and is now looking at a changing way to harvest the sea and whether or not the whole community can itself indeed survive. The series comes with much fanfare and publicity. In fact, this week, Hartnett appeared on The Tonight Show with Jimmy Fallon and tried to teach the host some local lingo.
0: All right, so we did these little warm-ups, and like sometimes they were like nursery rhymes, right? So okay. you can do a nursery rhyme with me, right?
21: Sure, of course.
0: So, eyes the bide builds the boat.
21: Eyes the bide builds the boat.
0: Kind of, yes, yeah. It's Irish? A little bit too Irish.
21: I'm Irish. Sorry.
0: Eyes the bide that builds the boat, and eyes the bide that sails her.
21: And eyes the bide that sails her. I'm so fired.
0: Eyes the bide builds the boat, and eyes the bide that sails her. Eyes the bide that catches the fish and brings them home to Lizer.
21: It brings her back to Lizer.
0: Perfect. All right, great. We're set.
21: Yeah, all right. That's not bad. That's not good.
2: It's always interesting when someone tries. Well, the series has already had a major impact on the local film industry. And to discuss that and this new series, Laura Churchill is here, Executive Director of Picture NL, the province's advocate group for the screen industry. Laura, good morning. Thanks for being here.
22: Good morning. Thank you for having me.
2: You've seen some screenings of this show already, eh?
22: Yes, I was lucky enough to see the first two episodes.
2: Now, you saw them in two... We were talking about this before we came on. You saw them in two different contexts. You saw one in Toronto, one in St. John's.
22: That's right. They had the release at the Toronto International Film Festival, so mm-hmm. I was able to see it first there, and then at a hometown screening.
2: What did you pick up from the difference in the two screenings?
22: I mean, I guess what I would say, when you watch it with a hometown crowd, there's some nuances, and the authenticity of the show really shines through, so mm-hmm. you get a little more of the inside jokes that's happening there. But what I would say, watching it with the crowd at TIFF, they were amazed and impressed at how incredible the show was, and just really great to introduce Newfoundland Labrador to a global audience in that way.
2: And you know what's interesting is that, like, yes, for local audiences you take away something that's slightly different, but if you watch it sort of a bit detached, it stands on its own. The fact that it's in Newfoundland is kind of incidental. It's the story that really carries this whole thing through.
22: That's what resonates with audiences, is a really distinct and authentic story, regardless of where the setting is. And I think that's what this show has really been able to capitalize on. And it's the same thing when we look at all of our shows here in Newfoundland and Labrador, Son of a Critch and St. Pierre and Hudson and Rex. That kind of authenticity, specificity, really draws audiences in and makes it an incredible program.
2: I suppose it's the other way around. I mean, you know, when you watch Downton Abbey, you don't necessarily need to know about where that house actually is to enjoy the story that's playing out inside the walls of that particular house. So this has been, I mean, forget banner year, bumper year. I mean, this has been, this has blown the film industry, screen industry has blown past all previous settings.
22: Yeah, I mean, we hit last year $150 million in production activities, so that would be the greatest year that we've had to date. Already in this fiscal, we're halfway through, we've already hit $100 million in production activity. So it just shows that we continue to be stable, and then we're also growing in more and more, and the interest here about filming in Newfoundland and Labrador, telling Newfoundland and Labrador stories is strong and you know, going global.
2: As you have traveled, I know you're about to travel again to champion the industry. What strikes you about why anyone wants to film here? What's the foundation?
22: You know, we are incredibly resourceful people. So we have the infrastructure here with regards to warehouse space, wave tanks. We have the crew, the film school giving us 70 new graduates every year coming into our industry gives us that depth, the ability to do projects on a massive scale and also an even a smaller scale. Also just, you know, our people, our culture, it's interesting to people. We are, you know, one of the friendliest people in the world, and we connect well when we export our products and go beyond our borders. So all of these have a huge impact, especially, you know, the support of the government with regards to our incentives and our equity investment. Those all come together to make a really enticing package for people to film here in our province.
2: And we have an easy accent to learn. So, I mean, that's also...
22: It's the easiest accent to learn.
2: If you stay to the end of, I get the Marvel movies and other types of movies these days, for those of you that have that kind of time, you will often see a big Georgia peach show up at the end of credits, meaning that, these movies were produced in some part in Georgia. And they've got a lot of crews and effects and things that go on there. A lot of this comes down to government support of these industries. You know, Georgia gets a lot of film credit. What's the important role of that in making sure that this industry can survive and thrive in a place like this?
22: It's absolutely crucial. You know, I think the introduction of our All Spend Tax Credit is one of the reasons that this show was able to happen, mostly and almost entirely in Newfoundland and Labrador. Mm-hmm. So when government and agencies and you know, the general public really gets it and supports that type of tax incentive and what that can mean, it just incentivizes people to be filming here and to do more work here at home.
2: Well, it has been remarkable. You've seen a couple of episodes already. We get to watch all of it now. It's up there on Netflix, so you can watch early. There are some screening parties tonight, I think, around the city and elsewhere for Below, starring Josh Hartnett. It's on Netflix right now, and it is set in Newfoundland. It's rooted in the culture of the fishery and some of the great myths and legends of Newfoundland culture as well. Laura Churchill is Executive Director of Picture NL. And Laura, thanks for coming in for the chat. I really appreciate it.
22: Thanks for having me. Enjoy the show.
2: We will.
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1: 11 minutes past 8 o'clock. Well, big changes are coming for the Prince of Wales Collegiate School System, and many parents over the sudden shuffle, it's creating some confusion and frustration. Ahead of the opening of the new school in Kenmount Terrace, the Department of Education is completely redrawing the map. When the dust settles, the new Kenmount Terrace school will serve K-8 students exclusively from that neighborhood. Meanwhile, St. Andrews will shrink to a K-3 school. Leary's Brook will expand to take in grades 4 through 8, and Lark Hall Academy will be emptied out entirely, leaving its future in limbo. While the province blames demographic changes, Mount Sio MHA Sarah Studley is publicly blasting the move, saying the changes make absolutely no sense, and she's demanding the government release the numbers. Joining me now to explain the new plan and respond to the criticism, it is Education Minister Paul Dinn. Good morning, Minister.
3: Good morning, Geraldine. How are you? Lovely
1: Wonderful.
3: Day.
1: Great to have you with us. I know you've acknowledged that the original plan couldn't be carried out. What was the original plan, and what forced you to abandon it in favor of the reshuffle?
3: Well, it's unfortunate. I feel so bad for the parents in the area from what they were promised for this new school. I actually went back and dug out my old notes from a town hall that was held back in June of 2024. MHA Studley was there, Minister of Education was there at the time, as well as the Minister of Transportation and Infrastructure. And it was the issue was raised then by residents that the school that was being constructed at that time of 850-60 students wasn't large enough. And they actually, at that time, said it needed to be at least 1,000 students. So here we are. It's materialized. I remember, in fact, I looked at a quote there from the Minister of Education at the time at the same meeting. And I quote, can't tell what the problem will be in September. I have no magic eight ball. And went on to say that there's always consideration for a change in catchment area. So that was back in June of 24. So parents were here expecting to go into a new school, can't go there because simply put, it's not big enough. It's not big enough to take in the number of students that, should have been going there.
1: The MHA, Sarah Studley, she wants to have a look at these figures. What exactly do the numbers show that justify emptying out Lark Hall Academy and then squeezing other grades into Leary's Brook and St. Andrews?
3: Well, Lark Hall and Leary's Brook, under their original plan, were set to close regardless. Now, with this increase in the population there, so we're talking 1,058 students now that will go into a school of 860, which just can't happen. So there are six options that were looked at. Six counting the original plan. What we fell on is the least disruptive plan, and it also leaves room in all these schools for growth, so they're not crammed in as they were in the past. Leary's Brook, as an example, was well over their numbers in the last couple of years, but now we have room there that allows it to grow. Now we don't see it getting hit in the maximum, but there's room there. There's room in St. Andrews. There's room in Prince of Wales Collegiate, and of course, Kenmount Terrace has some room to grow. But it's near the top in terms of the option that we're taking. So we looked at this. This is a very serious concern for us because of what parents and children were promised, and we looked at the least disruptive piece in terms of allowing this growth, and as well as to take in other considerations. So we have this plan. This is what we've offered out there.
1: Minister, for parents of kids who are currently at St. Andrews or Lark Hall, who have to, they're finding out now that their 9 and 10-year-olds are going to be heading to Leary's Brook Junior High a year earlier than they had anticipated. What assurances can you give them about the environment and the resources there?
3: So this was actually a piece that came up back in June as well, the June 24, talking about schools, and the Lark Hall by all standards was probably the one that most needed to be replaced. The minister of the day at that time had said indicate all other schools are pretty usable. So right now we have Lark Hall would be closed. Leary's Brook will take 4 to 8. we can concentrate more on Larry's book in terms of any issues that come up. It's a good school by all standards. The biggest issue with Larry's book in the past has been the extreme overcrowding. So we're hoping to have had that addressed now. So, you know, we'll take any, you know, if there's any concerns that fall with Larry's book, we'll certainly look at remedying them for the students.
1: Yeah, you mentioned just now Lark Hall Academy is going to be closed. Yeah. Is that the plan for good? Like, how is it going to be repurposed? Is it closing for good?
3: No, Lark Hall is a building that we could, if it's not necessary for schools down the road, which I believe, you know, the current plan will be sufficed that way. But again, you can't predict the future. But the Lark Hall, we can look at repurposing it. It may be used as it could be used for anything like long term care. It could be used for a community center. There's a number of options that could be there, and I'm just thinking out loud now. But it's you know, in terms of being closed for good and demolished, that's not in the plan right now at all.
1: Well, I did want to just bring up Larry's Brook because MHA Studley pointed out a bit of history there. She noted that when you were education critic, you argued Larry's Brook wasn't an acceptable facility. But now as minister, you're sending the grade 4 students there. How do you respond to that? And what changed your mind about the school?
3: Well, nothing changed my mind really about school when the discussion was around the two schools there, because I stood with parents and students in terms of the overcrowding and the issues around some maintenance and that around those schools. I have no qualms about arguing for a school that had less population in it. So now we have one school that's closing. This school, it puts you behind the eight ball, really, in terms of what Minister Howell said back in the day. We still need to put students somewhere because we have a school that is not able to accommodate what it was intended to do. So that is a very usable school. We will use it now, but it will have a much less population in that school. My concern is not on getting personal with any issues, but it's to ensure that our kids, our children, have a learning environment that allows them to learn and that they're not crammed into a school. So this will also free up space within the Larry's Brook School for what the spaces were intended to be used for. So, I'm hopeful that the school year next year will be a good one when it starts.
1: Education Minister Paul Dinh, it was great to have you on here to further explain this and to respond to MHA Studley. I thank you for your time.
3: Yeah, look, I thank you for the time, and it's not so much about responding. It's more about ensuring parents that we are trying to do the right thing to ensure that they have the right environment to excel. And that's what we're going to continue to do. And in this particular case, this was the best, at least disruptive option. And hopefully it'll all pan out well.
1: Minister Dinh, we'll chat again soon. Thanks again.
3: Have a great day. Yeah, bye-bye.
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2: And here's the weather now for St. John's Metro and the Avalon, as well as Clarenville. Sun and cloud today at a high of 15. Cloudy overnight with some rain moving in on Friday with a high of 18. For central Newfoundland, it's sun and cloud today and a high of 15 degrees. We've got cloud overnight with some showers. The rain should end Friday, and that makes way for sun and cloud in the afternoon and a high of 15. For the south coast, sun and cloud today and a high of 15. Showers beginning overnight. The rain should end about lunch hour tomorrow, though, on the south coast, making way for sun and cloud and a high of 15. And for the west coast up to the northern peninsula, sun and cloud today and also a high of 15. Rain overnight, and for Friday, cloudy day with some showers here and there and a high of 12.
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1: Now let's head over to the VOCM newsroom and take a look at some of our top headlines this morning. Premier Tony Wakeham has spoken with Quebec's premier-elect, who says he needs a bit more time to get up to speed on the agreements between the two provinces. The provincial manager with the Canadian Association of Medical Radiation Technologists says announcements for new MRI machines, that may sound great, but staff need to be in place to operate them. And 8 people will be invested into the Order of Newfoundland and Labrador today, the province's highest honor. We'll have these topics and more for your next VOCM News coming to you at 8:30.
2: Tony Wakeham spoke to the Mount Pearl Paradise Chamber of Commerce. He told the crowd there it was important to give business owners the facts about the hydro deal and other issues. The premier spoke with reporters following the address, including VOCM Zach Power.
25: Well, I think if you, for Newfoundland and Labrador right now, we're entering into what I call a period of opportunity that probably hasn't existed. And I think about what the federal government is doing right now in our country, and I think that's part of what this message is about. Like, let's not be afraid to invest in ourselves. Let's not be afraid to tell the world what we have to offer. Let's not be afraid to tell the rest of Canada what we have in Newfoundland and Labrador. That's what I said my very first meeting with the Prime Minister. I'm not here to ask you what you're going to give me. I'm going to tell you what we have to offer. And that's been what's been going on. I continue to do it. I think what you heard yesterday from the newly elected Premier, that he had a good conversation with the Prime Minister. I obviously wasn't privy to that conversation, but I think everything you do is about the people you represent. And as I said before, the needs that are there in the province of Quebec when it comes to their access to health care and their cost of living are no different than anywhere across the country. So we have to find ways to work together. When we talk about, you know, better access to health care, lowering cost of living for people, building, all of those takes revenue to do that. But one of the critical components of all of this, of course, is we cannot be here 20 years from now, or 25 years from now, whoever is being interviewed as the Premier of Newfoundland and Labrador, talking about a $20 billion deficit. We have to start thinking about how we balance and finding that balance between making sure we help people in our province today, but also set people up for the future of our province so they don't wind up spending $1 billion a year on interest payments.
2: That is the Premier of Newfoundland and Labrador, Tony Wakeham, following comments he made to the Mount Pearl Paradise Chamber of Commerce.
1: 8:28. Now let's bring in open line host, Brian Callahan. How you doing, Brian?
12: Good morning. Is it Thursday yet?
1: It certainly is, sir. How you doing? What's striking your interest today?
12: You know, there's so much, of course, important news. I just heard the Premier there referring to his remarks yesterday, of course. But there's so much international stuff going on, you know, and I haven't really had a chance to get into some of it because, you know, obviously we cater to what people are most on people's minds, that I believe are top of mind for most people. And it's been local issues this week, the schools and all that sort of thing. But there's so much relatable on the international front. The school protests that are ongoing in Paris by teachers and unions. I mean, we're talking riot police and discontent over, wait for it, staffing shortages and resources. And then you have the protests over housing crisis in Spain. And they're in the streets.
1: Very relatable.
12: Dodging rubber bullets and riot police. And so Thanksgiving, my head goes to be thankful for what we have sometimes. And I'm not saying our situation is better or worse. I don't live in either of those countries and I haven't been exposed to their education and housing systems. But riot police and rubber bullets and tear gas and setting fires in the streets, hope it never comes to that here. So it's always perspective, you know, driven. So I'm going to mention a few of that this morning, and I'm opening that up to the larger conversation. And as well, of course, the Premier mentioning, you know, urging us to be positive and that sort of thing. Look, anyone who listened to my show, our show, the Open Line, in the last 4 or 5 months that I've been hosting, knows that I'm all over positivity, the good news that we try to, you know, put on the show. But there are realities that we're all dealing with. And just to get an idea, I mean, first off, I opened the email, the Open Line email this morning, and right out of the gate, and this, I'm just passing along the email from one person. While listening to the news last evening, Premier Wakeham spoke of insisting that we choose to be positive. I say, you tell that to the 80-year-old in central Newfoundland who hasn't had a doctor for 10 years. So those kind of issues, I know, are under the surface, and I get where the Premier's coming from. Of course, we should be all over positivity. Look on the bright side, glasses half full. But there are some, realistic
1: realities
12: situations
1: that through.
12: Absolutely. And people are struggling. The cost of living and everything else. And there were affordability measures that we understood were coming. So anyway, all of those things are percolating. The regiment won last night. So there you go.
1: All right. VOCM's Brian Callahan, host of Open Line, kicking off at 9 a.m. Thanks for your time.
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16: This news presented by Robotha Mackay Marshall. If you've been injured in an accident, make the call today. 576-CALL.
6: 8:30, we have sunshine, the temperature 5 in St. John's. Good morning, I'm Sarah Strickland. Premier Tony Wakeham has spoken with Quebec's premier-elect, who says he needs more time to get up to speed on the agreements reached between the two provinces on hydro development. Wakeham had the opportunity to speak with Paul St-Pierre Plamondon for the first time yesterday. The premier's office says the two spoke about the agreement reached with the previous CAQ government on hydro development in Labrador, something the new PQ leader standard needs time to go over. While government had hoped to have the final agreement signed off on by the end of the year, Wakeham says they are willing to move the goalposts.
25: That's why it was important, I think, when we first started, we talked about trying to get everything done by December, and now we have an opportunity to keep going until the end of March if necessary.
6: The MHA for St. John's East Kittyvitty can't believe how things unfolded at the hands of the Newfoundland and Labrador Housing Corporation when she tried to help several people who have been living in a hotel since July after a fire on Cochrane Street. Some of the residents, after securing a meeting with NLHC brass to see where things stand, asked Sheila O'Leary to accompany them. She and an assistant agreed, but were told by NLHC that they could not be at the meeting. Furious with that directive, she told VOCM Open Line with Brian Callahan that she showed up anyway, only to see the corporation just simply cancel the meeting.
0: They said that this is the normal course of operations, and I questioned that, of course, and of course there's nothing in their mandate or their legislation or policy that would prevent me, an elected representative, from being there. So what happened was I was threatened, the meeting was threatened to be canceled. And guess what? We showed up and the meeting was canceled.
6: She says disallowing the MHA to be part of the process is essentially NLHC trying to control the message. 16 people were displaced from the Cochrane Street fire. Vaccination clinics will be available across the province next week for people aged 75 or older who want to get an RSV shot. Here's VOCM's Brian Madore.
5: RSV is a respiratory virus that can have serious effects on young children and older adults. The province recently expanded the criteria for those eligible to receive a publicly funded dose of the vaccine.

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4: Okay, wow, there are definitely slowdowns happening this morning along the Outer Ring Road. It's eastbound and it's intermittent, stop and slow from like Thorburn Road exit towards just past the Team Guju on-ramp or off-ramp. And Thorburn Road, I thought it was going to be a thing of the past, but it is still a delay for drivers eastbound on Thorburn. Now, when it's all said and done in this area, there's going to be some new fixtures, new flashing green arrows for left turns onto Goldstone and Seaborne Street, and it's got to be flashing for you to make that turn. Lane configuration on Thorburn Road, both directions, has also been changed, or it will be fully converted to, it'll be smoother. I can promise you it will be smoother. It's all about betterment. Kelsey Drive, construction there, and the shopping area. We've got Prince Philip Parkway near Memorial University, compromised with some digging eastbound. Eastbound out on the highway, Foxtrot Access Road there, the lane reductions. There is a slowdown for the drivers coming towards town. And don't forget, a section of Pitts Memorial Drive is going to close Friday to Monday. That's your VOCM traffic. I'm Jerry Lynn Mackey.
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1: St. John's Metro, rest of the Avalon and Clarenville, sun and cloud today, southerly winds at 30 and a high of 15, partly cloudy this evening, winds at 40, low of 11, periods of rain tomorrow, southwesterly winds 40 and a high of 18. For central Newfoundland, sun and cloud today, southerlies 40, high of 15, a few clouds with some shower activity overnight and winds at 40 and a low of 11. Rain will end tomorrow morning, then a mix of sun and cloud, southwesterly winds at 30, high of 15. South coast, sun and cloud today, southerly winds 30, high of 15. Cloudy this evening, showers overnight, winds at 40, a low of 12. Rain ends around lunchtime tomorrow, then a mix of sun and cloud with a high of 15. For the west coast, southwest coast, northern peninsula, sun and cloud today, southerly winds at 40 and a high of 15. Periods of rain this evening, southwesterly 60, low of 11. Mainly cloudy with a few showers for tomorrow. Winds at 40 and a high of 12. Right now in St. John's, we have sunshine. The temperature is at 8. Back with an update just before 9 o'clock for VOCM News. I'm Sarah Strickland.
6: Thank you, Sarah. Sarah Strickland in our VOCM newsroom for us this morning. It's 8:37. It is the month of October. We're a week in, and it's small business month. Shopping local. Yes, it's great. But, you know, there's another way that you can help out your favorite shop without it costing you a dime. Just leave a review. Let's get in touch with the reason for doing that with the Better Business Bureau. And the president and CEO is Julia Lewis. Julia, good morning. Thanks for being here.
7: Good morning. Thanks for having me.
6: Listen, what is it about an online review? Because we're all, sometimes we check our businesses via our review, isn't it? So it's important that to be leaving a review in addition to checking them.
7: Right, exactly. And I think that's sometimes what people forget. Like, a lot of these small businesses are really relying on reputation building, especially newer small businesses, to kind of, you know, make their presence in the community that they're working in and serving. And so online reviews can be really important to help them do that.
6: We also, though, live in an era where sometimes those online reviews can be a bit iffy. How do you go about, I guess, verifying or proving that something is a real review from a real customer?
7: Right. So, I mean, a lot of sites are, you know, offering the information like verified purchaser with the review site like ours. All of our customer reviews are vetted. So, you know, we have processes in place so that when reviews come in, we do verify that it is actually a consumer that is leaving that review. So it's legitimate and real. And then, you know, there is the opportunity as well for businesses to respond in that.

0: So really even, you know, seeing that interaction between a business and consumer can be telling in terms of what a business is or how a business operates.
1: What actually moves the needle? I mean, what kind of review actually helps a business?
0: I would say a review that just, you know, seems honest. So just kind of like an honest, typically go above and beyond just saying, oh, the service was great. Like really give kind of somewhat of a detailed statement of what you actually experienced. I think that can help people get a better understanding for what the business is actually like. And it makes the review, you know, appear more real as well, right? When you're able to provide a bit more information.
1: So something like, you know, the hairstylist said, we had a great conversation, or the hairstylist didn't bother me with a name conversation.
0: Right. Yeah. Like get into the details of like why that service was great. Right?
1: Yeah. Now, in some cases, I know that the Better Business Bureau will actually let a business owner see their review before it actually gets posted. What's behind that?
0: It just gives the business an opportunity to respond to it, you know, in whatever way they want. So if it's a negative review that comes in, because we know those do come in, it lets them, you know, review that. And then it does also, you know, flag to us, hey, you know, this may not be a customer of mine. I don't remember this interaction. So then we can dig a little bit further into that. We'll reach out to the consumer and try to get kind of like some proof of that transaction or interaction.
1: So the only cost to leaving a review is really just a minute of your time to do that. Is there anything else that you could recommend that's free or even easy to help a business out that you feel positive about?
0: I mean, I would say for one, just get out there and frequent that business. And then as well, you know, it can be something as simple as, you know, just sharing your, you know, positive experience on your own social media, tagging that business. They really love seeing that, you know, extra little bit of support. It doesn't take you a lot of time. You're doing it anyway.
1: Yeah, the word of mouth is crucial this time. And, you know, it's a remarkable thing because it's something that'll help businesses, especially when you get into shopping seasons like October can be. October is Small Business Month. So if there's a small business, a local business that you support and want to see thrive, then leave them a review, because oftentimes if you get a bad experience at a business, you'll tell 12 people. If you get a good one, you might only tell one. Those are the stats behind that. Julia Lewis is president and CEO of the Better Business Bureau. And Julia, thanks for joining us this morning. I appreciate you taking the time.
0: Thanks for having me.
1: All right. It's 8:42 now.
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13: And here's the weather now for St. John's Metro and the Avalon, as well as Clarenville. Sun and cloud today at a high of 15. Cloudy overnight with some rain moving in on Friday with a high of 18. For central Newfoundland, it's sun and cloud today and a high of 15 degrees. We've got cloud overnight with some showers. The rain should end Friday, and that makes way for sun and cloud in the afternoon and a high of 15. For the south coast, sun and cloud today and a high of 15. Showers beginning overnight. The rain should end about lunch hour tomorrow, though, on the south coast, making way for sun and cloud and a high of 15. And for the west coast up to the northern peninsula, sun and cloud today and also a high of 15. Rain overnight, and for Friday, cloudy day with some showers here and there and a high of 12.
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15: A proposed indoor adventure park on Kenmount Road has been turned down by St. John's City Council over parking concerns, but the businessman behind the project says the city got the math wrong. Kevin Zhao says city staff calculated the parking requirements based on the entire building, ignoring the fact that a large portion of it is slated for storage space. He says his team has redesigned the lot and is now just one space away from meeting the city's ruling based on the actual playground area. Now he's hoping council will take a second look at the facts. I connected with Kevin Zhao to hear his side of the story.
16: I believe there's a misunderstanding between the information we provide to the city and how the application was interpreted by the city staff and what was ultimately presented to the council. At the council meeting, most of the discussion focused on where the council should grant us a parking relief or not. But from my perspective, there's a more fundamental question that needed to be addressed first. What is the correct parking requirement for the space we actually propose to use? So that is really the my first impression after I read the record.
15: Right. So the application that you've presented has consistently been for approximately 1,000 meters squared of occupied mm-hmm. playground area, but the city is continuing to calculate the parking requirement based on approximately 1,250 square meters. And as you mentioned, you've written the city with these concerns. What are you hoping for?
16: Yeah, that's, I was really expecting the discussion in a totally different perspective, because the issue is, the issue I understand it should be this 1,000 square meter is intended to be used for the indoor playground, and the remaining area is intended to use solely for storage and a warehouse. The real question should be, if this 1,000 square meter is being used for the indoor playground and the remaining is used for own storage, should the parking requirement be calculated based on this 1,000 square meters of the actual playground area? I was expecting the discussion, the debate should be around this this topic. And if the city considered the occupied amusement area is 1,250 square, which is they presented, and our application and also the supporting information indicated we only use 1,000 square meters, and that difference should be identified, discussed, and resolved in the council's meeting. So unfortunately, I mean, from what I hear during the council meeting, this fundamental question was not really part of discussion. Instead, the discussion moved directly where the council should do a parking relief, as it should be granted. So we're missing a very meaningful discussion and went to into a I think it's the wrong direction.
15: And, I mean, have you heard anything back from the city? I know you've only recently sent the email with your concerns.
16: Yes, I received the, I actually went to a coffee shop and met one of the counselor and showed the, you know, the email. I went to Tim Hortons this morning to prepare the email. I met with one of the counselor through the email and to explain my situation. And the counselor said, we don't have this information. You just told me. So that's the one counselor I met this morning. And I received another counselor send me the back information. And he said that the discussion was solely on the parking. And it highly suggests me to resubmit the application with the information we provided. Yes.
15: So, I mean, will you resubmit?
16: First of all, I need to wait the city's official rejection letter, which I know the council meeting there, but I need to receive the city planning department official rejection letter first and see what's the their real comment, and then most likely, I mean, I definitely will reapply.
15: How hopeful are you that the city will consider or reconsider with this, you know, this change to the application, or at least this information coming forward?
16: My job is bring to the fact to have the meaningful discussion. If the city think that, you know, it do not take on my arguments of the 1,000 we're proposing the usage, and then there should be another solution. But what I'm requiring has not been discussed yet. So that's the portion I think I'm hope to have the meaningful discussion.
15: Yeah, when we spoke the last time, I know that you were quite hopeful that the city would work with you. Is that hope still there, Kevin?
16: Yes, absolutely. I think as a newcomer, you know, I'm originally from China, and I see every step is new to me. I see the system in Canada, like I watched the record. Everybody, I think a counselor is represented on the best interest of the city, and I respect this system. And I still think if everybody is like this idea, and that should have the and work together with the solution. I still have a very positive feeling on the final result.
15: And that is the businessman behind the proposed indoor adventure park on Kenmount Road, Kevin Zhao. And, you know, off of the recording of our interview, he also mentioned that he would certainly support a reform to the process so that he had more awareness of what they were grappling with his proposal. It is time to head into your news and open line with Brian Callahan coming up on your VOCM at 9 o'clock.
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18: 5 to 9, sunshine, temperature 8 in St. John's. Good morning, I'm Sarah Strickland. Premier Tony Wakeham has spoken with Quebec's premier-elect, who says he needs more time to get up to speed on the agreements reached between the two provinces on hydro development. Wakeham had the opportunity to speak with Paul Saint-Pierre-Plamondon for the first time yesterday. The premier's office says the two spoke about the agreement reached with the previous CAQ government on hydro development in Labrador, something the new PQ leader needs time to go over. While government had hoped to have the final agreement signed off on by the end of the year, Wakeham says they are willing to move the goalposts.
19: That's why it was important, I think, when we first started, we talked about trying to get everything done by December, and now we have an opportunity to keep going until the end of March if necessary.
18: There were no injuries, but an 18-year-old is no longer licensed to drive after a collision in the center city last night. First responders rushed to the scene of a two-vehicle crash around 11 o'clock. The vehicles involved incurred enough damage to the point of being inoperable. RNC discovered a teen behind the wheel had consumed alcohol and registered a warning on the breathalyzer. Their license was suspended and vehicle impounded. Newfoundland and Labrador has a zero tolerance policy for substances for those under the age of 22. Netflix has officially released its Newfoundland-based series Below. The show, featuring actor Josh Hartnett, tells the story of a fisherman who is haunted by a mysterious force that claimed his father's life. According to Hospitality NL, the show is said to have sparked a major economic and tourism boom for the province, including a billboard in Times Square earlier this month. Watch parties for the series are growing across the province, including at the Spirit of Newfoundland tonight at 5:30. Up next, your VOCM traffic and weather forecast.
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15: Good Thursday morning. It's a driver's drive in the metro area. You might need your sunglasses, and there are slowdowns, you know. I mean, Portugal Cove Road, a major's path, is a delay now for drivers. I think it's improved slightly over the last number of overnight closures. Kelsey Drive, some work happening there in and around the shopping center. We've got Prince Philip Parkway near Memorial University eastbound, and I'm also getting messages from folks who are tangled up in the Allendale Road Confederation building area. It's been a rough week for people coming down over Allendale Road off of the Outer Ring Road. We've got work on Goldstone Street, Thorburn Road, Seaborn Street. Now, it doesn't seem like it's done yet, but when it is, there's going to be changes, like a new flashing green arrow, and that's for turning onto Goldstone and Seaborn if you're making a left turn, but you can only make the turn when the arrow is flashing. Lane changes on Thorburn Road as well, east and westbound, when it's all said and done there. We've got slowdowns out on the highway at Foxtrap Access Road, east and westbound lane reduction, and there's work happening in and around Butterpot Park, so that's a bit of a delay as well. There you go. That's your VOCM traffic. I'm Jerry Lynn Mackey.
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18: For the entire island today, sun and clouds, southerly winds gusting to about 30 or 40, and a high of 15. Right now in St. John, sunshine, the temperature is at 8. Back with an update at 10 o'clock for VOCM News. I'm Sarah Strickland.
17: 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The views and opinions expressed on this program are not necessarily those of this station. The biggest conversation in Newfoundland and Labrador starts now. 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
1: And good Thursday morning, everyone, and welcome to Open Line. My name is, indeed, Brian Callahan, joined by the producer of the program, David Williams. Status quo is always comforting. Who can't wait to take your calls? Put you in the queue. Get you on the air. And so those numbers to call in the St. John's metro area, 709-273-5211. Long distance, 1-888-590-VOCM. Of course, that's 8626. And the email address, open 24/7, 7 days a week, whenever I can get to it. And I'm pretty sure I'm caught up now. If I haven't, flick me a note. But I've gone through in meticulous detail, hoping to at least respond and let you know that I will respond if I haven't done so with any level of detail. At least let you know I'm working on something. But yeah, openline at VOCM.com, and I'll get to them as I can during the show. So I'll just say, as I look on the nice weather, pretty nippy one, but it was very nice this morning when I was making my way into the office early this morning. Nippy, yes, and you can really feel it, the condensation and that sort of thing. So it's coming. But that said, temps should still make it to the mid-teens today around Metro, so feels like it's still hanging on by a thread there. Any kind of smidgens of warmth from the summer before the regular cooler weather bears down on us, which it will. But even tomorrow looks like a mixed bag for the long weekend coming up. But tomorrow going to push up against 20 degrees possibly here in Metro with some rain. And then back to mostly the single digits for the weekend and then into next week for sure. And so just a quick note on some sports. So our boys, the Newfoundland Regiment, are on their first road trip, of course, of the season, on a tour of Quebec, basically, being goodwill ambassadors, maybe, you know, to warm up the Quebecers to the deal. Who knows? They started with a bang last night, doubling up the Blainville-Boubouin Armada 6-3. That was last night at the Centre d'Excellence pour Sport Rousseau. And they were up 5. Oh, my God, my French. They were up 5-0 early, actually. I was kept an eye on it on the live stream, just checking in between the other things that were going on, newsworthy-wise and sports-wise. So they were up 5-0 early in the third before the Armada made a little bit of a comeback, got on the board with a few late goals. And Louis-Antoine Deneau, 29 saves in goal for the regiment for his second win in as many starts. So they're hitting the highway today, and they take on the Rimouski Oceanic in a Friday-Saturday doubleheader there. Let's see, what else was I going to mention? Sorry, excuse me. I got a frog in the throat here, and I'm not going to bother to take a glass of water because I think it might be gone. Yeah, and I was going to mention, too, there's an interesting meme going around with both the Prime Minister, Carney, and Quebec designate Premier, Paul Saint-Pierre Plamondon. They were both goalies for Oxford growing up. The two pictures of them side by side. I was a goalie growing up, too. But that's an interesting little sidebar to all of the dynamics of the Canadian and Quebec political scene. You know, little things you don't know about what we did years ago and our other exploits, whether it's in sports or other career choices. We know all about the financial exploits of Carney, of course, the Prime Minister. But, of course, you know, into a bit of sports to him as a goalie himself, going back a few years. And I, a little more detail there, but I won't dwell on it too much at the moment. But if you saw it, it's kind of cute. I just mentioned it. Maybe you can Google it up yourself. I'm not going to take too much time out when we have important calls to get to and important issues to deal with. One other, of course, it's always important, are the Major League Baseball playoffs, at least in my world. And the only division series still going now is the Cleveland-Chicago series. So the Rays, they sweep the Yanks. Just no offense for the Yanks. And the Brewers are through, and the Dodgers are through. Of course, they all advance. And as I said, the only series still going, Cleveland Guardians and Chicago White Sox. And the bats finally came alive for the Guardians yesterday. And a big win, 9 runs, and they live to see another day. It was wild, though, the madness there at the start of the Chicago game. They haven't had a game where they could move on to a next series to actually win a series since, well, decades. So it's been a while for the Chicago to actually win a series on their home field. But they didn't do it last night. They'll have another crack at it tonight. So game 4, that goes tonight. Again, in the Windy City on the south side, just after 9:30 our time. And, you know, if you are a regular listener to the program, you may know that I do try to keep the emphasis on positivity and upbeatness, make sure at least some good news seeps into the show every day as best we can. But that doesn't mean I can't or won't still bring up the hard stuff. And there's particularly some going on. I mean, on the national and global scale, we can't really ignore these things. Obviously, the issues that are closest to Newfoundland and Labrador, closest to home, are what I try to prioritize. Keeping in mind, of course, we do have a global audience these days with the age of the internet and live streaming. So there's a few things, you know, I've been meaning to delve into this week, and I'll just mention them kind of in point form. And I most encourage you, if it's been on your mind too, to give me a shout and just to share your thoughts on some of these issues that are certainly worthy of discussion here on the program. And I would welcome your thoughts and opinions on them. The Fed's decision, chief among them, now to extend the ban, or we say the restriction, on access to MAID, medical assistance in dying. Big issue. It's been on the books for, well, 7 or 8 years, and even considered longer before that. But the restriction, or the extension on the restriction, is for people solely suffering from mental illness. It will not be included. With Justice Minister Sean Fraser admitting, while there's, quote, not perfect consensus or agreement on it, and I'd suggest that's an understatement, he said, we believe this is the correct approach at this time. So there's a lot to this. And the minister said the new legislation will open the door for people to give advance consent for MAID, where the illness they have will eventually proven whether or not is medically, scientifically, where it is proven that it will eventually eliminate their ability to make the ultimate decision later on. However, you know, that advance notice will be handled individually by provinces. So I heard somebody refer to it as kind of like a patchwork, if the individual provinces are going to have that say and then have to forward it along to the feds for any kind of approval. But since the provinces, of course, deliver healthcare and those assessments. So the first bill on this, on MAID, goes back to 2021 with the actual bill in the floor. I mean, the discussion, as I said, has gone on for many years. But there have been several delays in expanding it toward mental illness. The intention was there in 2023 and 2024 and then 2027, of course, next year. But now it's put on the shelf indefinitely, not to be included as part of MAID. And of course, that's all over concerns or disagreement when it comes to the curability, if you will, or incurability of whatever mental illness someone might be suffering from. And then there's questions about the support for those people and whether they are cognitively able to make that irreversible decision, which we know is irreversible, so to end one's life. And we can certainly appreciate the devastating effects of mental illness and the number of people who simply can't live with it and end up taking the matter into their own hands. And, you know, as much as I and others talk about ending or removing the stigma around mental illness, you know, there's always been, of late, this push to view it more, see it more as a physical illness as opposed to a mental illness. And that's important, you know, in the stigma world, in order to reduce the stigma around mental illness. You know, I've heard people say, you know, I have a brain injury. No, you may not see it. It may not be visible, but I still have this illness. And the same comes to mental illness, and people have compared it to other types of afflictions. This would certainly be a step back or an exception to that effort, you know, to see it more of in a light of a physical illness, in the sense that it does put it back into its own category again, a special category. And if you don't include it in MAID, those discussions are happening, and big time. I'm getting a lot of emails. I'm interested in anyone's calls that want to weigh in on this issue of MAID and whether or not it's something that's in your world, in your family, affected by it, whether or not you think you may be, you know, it may be an issue for you later on in life. Who knows? You know, we all have challenges that we end up facing that we just don't see coming. So your thoughts on that, certainly welcome. Some other issues on the international scene, of course, that we're dealing with here even. Not only on the small on the same scale, but, you know, it's not quite on the same scale, or public outrage and protests, thank goodness. You know, one being the situation in France with student protests that began first as support for striking teachers, right, who are upset over, wait for it, a lack of staffing and resources. You know, involving what they say, you know, France's unprecedented number of schools. But that has since snowballed now to include the protests, you know, including teachers, labor unions. So there have been clashes, right, with riot police and stun grenades and trash cans, school desks and chairs set on fire in the streets. My God, let's hope it doesn't come to that here. It should, you know, I mean, this is over school resources and staffing, right? And then there's the outrage in Spain, specifically Madrid, but it spilled over to other towns in Spain over the death of this 87-year-old pensioner who was evicted from her home, I think seven years, living in this building. And, you know, it was bought out by a large conglomerate, and her rent went up for everybody in the building by about 200% when the big company bought out the building as a way to push out the lower incomers for newer, bigger incomers and tenants. And this is all about what? Housing crisis. Which we can kind of relate to. Not kind of, we can. And so this woman had to be hospitalized, this 87-year-old pensioner, or for anxiety and other, of course, illness that she had in her advancing years that was exacerbated by all of this and associated ailments, and she died in hospital yesterday. And so, needless to say, the outrage has hit a fever pitch even higher than that. And again, it's triggered a snap election call over the housing crisis, and again, the protests there. You know, riot police, rubber bullets, yikes. And yes, I am keeping an eye on what's happening, or these reports out of Russia, and concerns, and rightly so, over the potential spread of, well, they really don't seem to know what they're dealing with there yet, if you look at it on a very broad scale, which this occurred, of course, at a Siberian anti-plague lab, anti-plague, ironically, and some calling it a plague scare. Let's hope that's all it is. And that they're doing their due diligence, cooperating, communicating with everyone on this. I mean, the initial case was worrying enough, and given that the lab worker died, and still trying to sort of narrow down and confirm the exact cause of death. And then the word of a second potential case, which Russia is certainly downplaying, even as they work to isolate the initial victim's close contacts and introduce new disease control measures. So people are just hoping that we're getting all the information on this. You know, I'm not going to go too much further with that right now, given what we just went through. Going to keep a very close eye on it, to say the least. I don't think we can ever be too careful with any of this kind of stuff, with these incidents anymore after the pandemic, especially at these labs, right? I'm not into fear-mongering, but remember, it was the slow trickle of information and misinformation out of China in the early weeks and months that preceded COVID, after the horse had already left the barn. So we can only rely on the people closest to this and the authorities that are in charge and keep an eye, whether it's the WHO and Russian authorities, and of course Canadian officials are also, we're told, keeping a very close eye on it, as far as, you know, anyone coming from the region, I assume. I mean, what else can we do from here? And let's see, just one more back on the local front. I'd be remiss if I didn't mention, of course, Premier Wakeham says he has now spoken with Quebec Premier Designate, Paul St-Pierre Plamondon, The Premier's office sent out, I think, a statement after 5 yesterday saying he had indeed had his conversation on the phone. And pretty much the same message that the Premier, Premier Wakeham, had delivered even before the call, saying that he assumed Premier designate Plamondon was in the process of getting up to speed on the deal. They're talking about all things and we have in common between the two provinces, not the least of which, of course, is the DCIA and the new MOU that the two provinces are working toward negotiating. But all positive. The Premier is still saying the deal sells itself. And as for the call for positivity, I couldn't agree more. As I said, no one trying to promote that as much as possible on this show when we can, positivity and good news. But that's essentially, you know, a request from the Premier to for people to get on board, understand what the government apparently understands, that this is the new deal, that it's better in all those aspects that they've spoken about. And I guess, be positive and trust us because it's the best we can do right now. And that's clearly the ask. The Premier also acknowledged, by the way, that the March deadline is in play. Indeed, some very long time ago when they first mentioned December, I said, you got to be kidding. Something like this, without the Innu buy-in yet, I couldn't see how they were getting to December unless they could move ahead with parts of the agreement without the Innu necessarily aspect being inserted, whether or not the other parties would work on it outside of that and a side deal struck with the Innu, I don't know. But December always, to me, seemed pretty darn ambitious. And now they're looking more at the March deadline. But I've heard in Quebec circles even that the March deadline is flexible. So we'll see. Again, it's kind of reassuring in a way, because I don't think anyone wants to rush into anything and then, be wrong in the end. So, I don't think there's anything wrong with all the requests, just to slow it down a bit and have a look at it. And if it pushes it back to March, I think all the better. Also see where the CEO of Hydro, of course, Newfoundland Hydro, Jennifer Williams, was in Happy Valley Goose Bay this week, saying time to get moving on this, and still expects talking about commissioning of Gull Island by 2037. That's if Quebec decides to proceed with that. And really, that is pretty much their decision. And let's see, we're on the break, but a couple of other things, too. I saw another crash involving a transport truck on the highway yesterday. I think that's 2 this week, in addition to the others that we know. And I know there have been some, what I'll call anecdotal or not necessarily statistical evidence of more big rig crashes on the Trans-Canada, but it certainly seems like it. And a lot of talk about it from people who travel the highway regularly. So what there is to that, and I'd say we need more info on these crashes. Would love to have more info, from the investigators. I know they're busy. But to just decipher any commonalities with these crashes, if there's any crossover and similarities between them, common denominators that we can point to and look at and correct, and so we can reduce these, because it's, it's bad enough, when they go off the road and someone's injured, the driver or any of those rigs, but when they cross over and end up on the other side, then it involves a lot more people. And yes, the Netflix series Below debuts today. There's other issues that can be, again, it's the proverbial fire hose. I'm into whatever you're into. Those are just what I see kind of top of mind for us these days. And the school issues involving Lark Hall and Kenmount Terrace, that's all top of mind as well, getting lots of reaction to that. But more than anything, we'd love your calls, so we look forward to taking them. We got a couple in the queue and more on the way, and we're going to get to them right after the break.
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26: 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The TCH westbound ramp to Conception Bay South, exit 41A, will be closed Thursday, October 8th and Friday, October 9th from 7 a.m. to 6 p.m. Please be aware of the reduced speed limits and follow detour signs. 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
1: And let's get the show going right away on line number three. And Justin French, you're on the air.
30: Yes, sir. How are you?
1: Good. Listen, thanks for making time. I know it was a late night request last night of myself, of you, regarding a post that you made. I had to do a double take because obviously, you know, some of the surveillance video and that sort of thing can be a little grainy sometimes. But boy, oh boy, this is really kind of set you back when you see a kid here do a face plant on in your parking lot. And
30: yes, sir.
1: And something that you insist is entirely preventable. What's happening, Justin?
30: So some of the stuff that we're dealing with here, you know, the evenings, weekends, and even when we're open, just a lot of kids coming down around on their scooters and, you know, their pedal bikes or whatnot. And I just don't think they realize the danger that they're in. And, I mean, listen, we were all young. We all had bikes. Mm-hmm. We all went out and did stuff. We all got hurt. And I've got no problem with the kids or anybody in general out on their bikes. I prefer them to be out on their bikes instead of in their house, like I said yesterday, you know, playing video games all the time. Like, get out and enjoy, absolutely. But when we're running 3,000-pound vehicles down here in and out of these buildings all the time, we can't see them.
1: Yeah.
30: And these particular little jumps, for instance, they're a couple of feet from the door. So we have had so many close calls where we're backing out into the parking lot or we're backing out in the back parking lot, and there's people literally right behind us, and we don't even know they're there. And somebody's going to get hurt, and we have had a numerous close calls.
1: Yeah, look, when I saw the video itself. Now, first of all, you're on Park Avenue, right, in Mount Pearl?
30: Yes, sir, 250 Park Avenue.
1: Yeah, and I mean, that's a windy, turny street. You know, there's a lot of activity. I think there's another rip-up coming soon on it. Actually, they're going to try to do another job on it, I think I saw the city of Mount Pearl say. But, you know, this goes beyond just your lot. Of course, this the fact that you took the time, and good on you for doing it. You know, the communication is everything these days. When you see the video, a lot of people, you have to see this stuff really to understand what's happening as opposed to just a report in the media. So the video with your video next to it explaining the problems and the risks here for parents and pleading with a little bit more responsibility and a chat with parents and that thing, because we all know your parking lot is a risk like this, but there are so many, every parking lot that, especially with the heavy equipment you've got coming in and out of yours.
30: Absolutely, 100%. And, you know, it was a positive interaction yesterday with that parent, thank God.
1: Yeah.
30: Because I didn't even know what occurred. It was funny enough, I left this building about 20 minutes before that had happened there Sunday evening. And the mother was the one who called and wanted to know if there was any video, because God love her, she wanted to make sure the young fellow was being honest in what he was saying to her.
1: Sure.
30: And the first thing she had said to me, like, what are you doing? You're on somebody's private property, et cetera, et cetera. And that young fella got hurt. He's got multiple stitches in his face. He's cracked off numerous teeth, you know, face and everything all swollen up. And one of the things and that sucks. Don't get me wrong. You know, you don't want to see anybody hurt anytime. But it could have been so much worse. If that little guy had happened to go, you know, a foot and a half to the right, he would have went right in through one of our glass doors. And then I sit there and go, oh my, what would have happened to him then? Or, you know, did he go into a vehicle? Or did the bike keep on going, the tire keep on going, and cause damage to the building and damage to the vehicle? Vehicles can be fixed. The building can be fixed. The glass can be replaced. I don't care about any of that stuff. But you can only do so much damage to yourself, and guess what? You might not be able to fix it. And that is our biggest fear.
1: Yeah, a tragedy on your lot or something like that. I mean, you do what you can to avoid it. And as you mentioned in the video, you've had some pretty scary, very close calls as it is.
30: Absolutely.
1: Do you want to mention a couple of those just so people get a real tangible picture of this?
30: So, for instance, on the side of my building, you know, there's an entrance, obviously, to a much larger parking lot out back. And when we come through there, these little bumps out front where they jump over and they jump out into the other parking lot, which is at another business next to me, they jump down over the bank, you can't see anybody coming there.
1: Yeah.
30: You just can't. So you're coming around the side of that building, and even when you're crawling, I've had to lock up vehicles numerous times. And, you know, some of these trucks are 2,500 diesels and 3,500 diesels. They don't stop quick, even if you're going at a slow speed. And if we happen to, you know, hit one of these kids and, you know, knock one of them down or get them squat up underneath that truck, it's not going to be a good day for anybody. And in that situation, it's actually, to be honest with you, sir, it's not even just kids. It's people using our lot and our back lot as a shortcut to get to the Tim Hortons across the road, or to get, you know, to the, just to cut off some travel time, I guess, on their walk. And we are constantly asking people, please don't come through here. You're going to get hurt. And, you know, in this situation with that young guy that just got hurt, the mom was awesome. You know, like, the mom was so good, wanted to inform me. But, sir, this day and age, it's not like when you and I grew up. When you and I grew up, we'd probably get a yelling at from whatever property we're on. And when we got home, we even without cell phones, our parents somehow knew, and we got another yelling at.
1: Look, Justin, there but for the grace of God go I. Me on my bike in the Kmart parking lot on Topsail Road, I don't know how I'm still here. I mean, you're weaving in and out of everything, and I look just probably by 2 inches or a couple of feet every day. Just, again, but you're dead on about the parent. I mean, for them to reach out the way they did, the communication, and not in an accusatory way or anything like that, just to make sure all the facts were right and you knew all the facts and this was the right
30: 100%.
1: Way to go about it. Good use of social media, I would suggest, too, because it was properly done, right?
30: And you know, it doesn't always go that way, unfortunately. You know, like, we've had, you know, if somebody gets hurt or there's damage under the car, you know, we're dealing with angry people, and then we're also dealing with people who think that we're responsible. I mean, I'm sure if you read any of the comments yesterday, there was everything from, oh, fix the bump. Well, that's a structure I can't fix, you know. Yeah. Well, fence it in. Well, I can't fence in an entire front of a business. It doesn't work that way. You know what I mean? For one, it's hundreds of thousands of dollars. Now people can't get in the lot. Tow trucks can't get in. Smoke. You know, it just makes it a mess. And that's not the point. The point is I shouldn't have to.
1: Yeah.
30: And whether it's pedestrians, whether it's children or young kids, listen, nothing's better than guys on a summer day. I mean, we lived on our pedal bikes. I know that. When we grew up, that was it. You know, we wake up, eat breakfast, we were gone. And God love any of those kids who are out doing that. They should be out doing that. I promote that. We just got to find a different area. And I know that that's getting harder as well.
1: Yeah, and the other thing that strikes me about this is day, you know, this is nighttime, and there's a lot of business going. It's not, you know, an afternoon if no one's seen the video. It is a nighttime video. What was the time on it exactly? Do you remember what time?
30: It was like 6:50, yeah. I believe, or something along those lines.
1: But
30: yeah.
1: The fact of the matter is you're a 24-hour business. You got stuff happening 24 hours a day there. Tow trucks coming all hours, nighttime pickups, as you said, snow clearing, there's work drop-off and all that sort of thing. Just cars coming and going all the time.
30: Absolutely.
1: You know, and it's just a busy commercial parking lot. And, you know, for people to be asking you to do more work with it, we just got to talk to our kids like this parent did, went out and did the right thing.
30: Oh, in this situation, it couldn't have gone any better for such a negative situation, you know. And in this situation, if you watch the video closely, there's definitely a little mechanical error in his bike because his wheel did fall off of that bike.
1: Yeah.
30: And I'm pretty sure that's why, he crashed or whatnot. You know, but in turn, it also says, well, where did the wheel go? You know, did the wheel hit a vehicle in this instance? No, it did not. But it could have, and then the parent's on the hook. Or,
1: that's right.
30: Luckily enough, if we don't know about it, you know, even though we're not responsible, people think we are. So it creates this whole argument. There are somebody's putting you on social media, my vehicle was damaged down to French's Automotive, et cetera, et cetera.
1: Yep.
30: You know, it just snowballs, and we just don't need any of it. We want to provide a great service for a great dollar with no hiccups. And some of the stuff today is just, you know, even though it's outside of our control, we are trying to control it a little bit because of the way that it appears to everyone else's eyes.
1: That's right. And that's the trick, right? The context and everybody's individual opinion of what happened here. You got out in front of it, you put both of them side to side, and you told it like it is, and you had all your ducks in a row and all the issues covered. The liability, as you said, for parents too, if any of those vehicles on your lot, that comes back on the parents too. So, look, Justin, I appreciate the call on this today. I'm getting a couple of emails on it, just asking again. But so it's French's Automotive Repair at 250 Park Avenue.
30: Yes, sir.
1: And that's your business, and you want to keep it clean and safe, more than anything. Thanks for
30: Absolutely.
1: This. Thanks for this day. Thanks for bringing the awareness to the public. I really appreciate it.
30: Thank you, sir, for your time.
1: Okay, good luck with everything. Take care. Okay, bye. Justin French there, business in Mount Pearl, beware especially. Yeah, we talk about the e-scooters and the bikes and everything. Look, kids, they're going to be kids, but we should still set the right example and have that chat with them, especially after an incident like this. And I just hope the boy itself that was injured, because clearly a bit of a shock there of the three kids after the mishap that he had. Let's take that break, Dave. We'll be right back. See you. Merv there on the food fishery, and John wants to talk about bringing back the Newfoundland Railway. All over it right after the break.
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5: Welcome back to the show. Let's go to line number one. John, you're on the air.
6: Good morning. How are you today?
5: Morning. Fine. Thanks. How are you?
6: My arthritis is really bad.
5: I'm sorry to hear that. I know people in that world, so sorry about that.
6: It's getting so bad that I can't even walk my dog anymore.
5: Jeez, I do feel for you there. You don't know how good it is till the pain is not there, you know, or till the pain is there. And anyway, I do feel for you going through that.
6: Yeah, and I normally talk to you about the sports things, right?
5: Sure.
6: And I'm sad to see my Yankees were eliminated. But
5: yeah.
6: I've been a Yankees fan since Mickey Mantle and Roger Maris, all that kind of stuff.
5: You know what? One of my favorite players of all time was Thurman Munson. Tragically.
6: Oh, is that right?
5: Yeah.
6: Oh, okay.
5: I was a big Thurman Munson fan back in the late 70s, died in that tragic plane crash back in the 70s. But overall, over the years, I mean, you know, got Jared Jeta, you know, and everything else, all the history and all the pomp and circumstance that go with the Yankees, love them.
6: I know, since the Blue Jays came on the scene, I mean, all of us seem to be surrounded by Drew Bay fans, but I mean, a lot of us a little bit up in years, or were fans of baseball in the 50s and 60s, is like, you know, most of us held down to our loyalties to the teams that we had then, even though, you know, it was the Yankees or whatever. But anyway, the reason I called you was to talk to you about the railway. I know there's so many problems this past summer and everything with accidents and deaths on the highway and stuff, and they talk about doubling the
5: twinning the highway across the island.
6: But I mean, to my way of thinking, I mean, dating back to when they first talk about building a railway across Newfoundland, they proposed what was called the 1875 route.
5: Mm-hmm.
6: Which came in through Port of Basque and came almost directly across the south coast and came into just south, close to Clarenville, and came out into Newfoundland. Of course, most of the west coast, that Gander and them didn't exist at that point in time. But, I mean, it would take a tremendous toll off the highway, especially with trucks and things on the road that seems to cause a lot of accidents and one thing and another. If we like a freight train system, and the tourist possibilities are always there, because I mean, everyone loves the boat. I traveled on the boat when I was 8 years old, and I think it would be a great solution to some of our problems. And I know people. I phoned your predecessor one day and spoke to him about this, and he said the answer was, "Who would pay for it?" And I said, "Well, the people who took it away to begin with, because we basically the federal government is the CNN or not CNN,

0: CN.
1: Yeah.
0: I was getting confused. And there was something else.
1: it's easy to confuse it too sometimes. CN, CNN. Yeah.
0: Yeah.
1: But the Canadian National Railway, yeah.
0: Yeah, they basically took it away from, and we ended up with, well, nothing. And, restoring it would be, I see it as a tremendous improvement to what is there now. It would take a lot of heavy traffic off the road and restore it back to highway, back to just vehicular traffic, and it would also be a tremendous tourism, but you know, because every country I've gone to, I've traveled on the train, including Europe, I've traveled on the train, and it's a wonderful way to see communities and backwoods and things that you don't normally get to see if you stay on the highway.
1: Yeah.
0: And because your main focus, of course, is supposed to be on where you're driving to. When you're sitting in the middle in a coach, you can look out the window and eat and all that kind of stuff. And I think it'd be a tremendous. I mean, and Kearney's in there talking about industry or nation building things, and I think it would be a tremendous idea for that people to look into that. I know it would be expensive because you obviously couldn't put back a narrow gauge train, but I mean,
1: That was our undoing in the beginning. We were the only jurisdiction that had narrow gauge, when they brought them to the mainland and have them refitted for the other type of gauge. Oh my God, I'm tongue tied here today. Must be near the end of the week. But look, this has been the nostalgia and romanticism in my head forever too. I grew up listening to the train blow by the house close by in Bowring Park growing up, and the various times of the summer and everything, the whistle. And I've often thought of it. I've often, mused about how nostalgic and wonderful it would be to bring it back. You're absolutely right. As tourism peaks, the problem is lots of things. First and foremost, money, of course. And when you say, we got nothing for it, we spoke earlier this week about the roads to rails. A rails to roads for agreement where, a lot of it went back into the highways, and there were sections of the highway that it was earmarked for, particularly the outer ring, which I like to call the outer bond, sometimes just because of the speeds up there. But
0: Autobahn, yeah.
1: Yeah, okay. Play on the Autobahn, but the outer bond I like to call it. But, and of course, it should be noted, the outer bond, or I should say, the Autobahn, it does have sections that have no maximum speed limit. It does have areas where you do have to follow speed limit, but there are still sections of where there is no posted maximum. So that's always fascinated me. But in terms of the route, you'd have to find a route. You can't take over the trailway again. There'd be an uproar over that. So you wouldn't put it back on the trailway that goes across the province. And as you said, it could reignite the old route along the south coast, but there's just so much to that. I'm with you. Expense wise, though, I wonder, it would take a long time, I'd say, for it to pay it back, and for it to the investment to yield results and show a return on investment. The other thing was, I remember years ago, and it was a crowd from the West Coast, and I meant to look this up, so I'm just going to throw it out there if anyone recalls before I get a chance to go back and research it. But this talk of a hyperlink rail system across the province, like blow through the province in like an hour or less than a half hour. I don't know what ever happened to that. There was a group of engineers, I believe, on the West Coast, either Pasadena or Deer Lake, as I recall. And I'm just going to throw it out there, like as ignorant as I can, about this topic, just off the top of my head, because I didn't see the call coming. But do you recall that? I know there was, more of a high-tech link.
0: No, actually, that's news to me, and I never heard about that part. And but I know, of course, you no matter what, if you put in whatever system, you obviously say it wouldn't be the narrow gauge, as they call.
1: Yeah.
0: It'd be a wider gauge, and we would get across the province a lot quicker. But it would take a tremendous amount of heavy traffic off the highway. And my way of thinking, it would eventually pay for. I mean, you mentioned to me about the cost of it. It's not Newfoundland's cost. It was the federal government who actually came up with the idea of taking the replacing it, because
1: we agreed to it. Yeah.
0: and
1: took the money and ran.
0: It'd be their responsibility to pay for it. And I mean, I think we would save tremendously in terms of transporting of goods across the province. Because where does most of the goods that come in through Port of Basque, where does it eventually head to?
1: Yeah,
0: it's where most of the people live, which is here on the Avalon Peninsula.
1: I would say,
0: I mean, I'm not ignoring the West Coast or any of those places, but I mean, there was a couple of routes were proposed. I have a book here about when they were actually proposing to build the highways and the railway, and there was a couple. 1875 was just one of them. Hmm. There was others. Cost that loomed out of debt was building branch lines. I mean, you wouldn't need branch lines, and because you would still have, you know, goods transported, you know, heavy traffic trucks that go across the highway, and I know now this past summer there's been a lot of accidents with them, and that would basically be eliminated. And my wife and I went on a trip out to in the last year, it was quite a few years ago now, from here and went to Carbonear.
1: Yep.
0: A train that they used to put on every Saturday, and it was a really fun. It took all day now. But I mean, it was a tremendous amount of entertainers on there, and it was a grand old. Everyone had a grand old time, right?
1: Yeah, and listen, the Trotter Special and everything. I remember it all. I'm that age. I can remember it into the 70s and the 80s. That's where my memory is for. But I remember being on it as well.
0: The major emphasis would obviously be on transportation of goods across the province and or into the province and whatever. But I mean, I think it would be cheaper, and based on what the cost of diesel and everything is now, of bringing stuff from the mainland over here or wherever and various points across the province. But I mean, you take one step at a time, and if we were to look at that, I mean, I think it would be tremendous savings in lives and money in terms of shipping things into here, and I think it'd be something that, you know, and it never gets mentioned, just by a few fanatics like myself and stuff, right?
1: Well, you're always wary because, you know, it's a little bit out in left field for some people, and there's always blowback to that. People go, you're cracked by this kind of thing. It's pipe dream that. Well, I mean, you know, a lot of things were looked at like that before they became realities, and you just have to have a good financial plan in order where the investment yields results, right? And whether it's a commercial entity, whether it's a collaboration between private and public interests, or whether it's the federal and provincial government that look at it, I mean, again, you'd have to have a population that supports it. And right now, of course, it's on top of people's minds because of the risks of the highway, and the more we hear of accidents, especially, you know, of late. Alternative that can remove vehicles from the road, that's one way of doing it.
0: Well, we move heavy traffic.
1: Yes.
0: As much as you can, right?
1: Freight, yeah. Well,
0: pardon me, but that sounds a lot like Churchill Falls to me.
1: I wasn't going to say it, but as I was speaking, it started to sound more good. John, I got to get off to the break and bring out a bit of good news, which was actually...
0: I hope I brought good, some good news.
1: You did. Like I said, it's romantic and nostalgia for me, so I love the conversation, and I welcome anyone else to join it.
0: And my dog is barking at me to want me to take him out right now.
1: Well, I hope he enjoys the time that you guys are able to walk, because I do feel for you having to put up with the pain of arthritis, boy, I'll tell you.
0: Unless you can come and take him for a walk.
1: Well, geez, you know, listen, I had a dog all my life. Right now I'm looking after my 18-year-old cat. I won't introduce a dog into her life right now for the stress of it, but I can't wait.
0: My dog now, he had his cat. His cat passed away about 4 months ago, and he is as lonely as you would. He mopes around. He goes looking for her. And one thing, they slept together. They cuddled together. They did everything together. And now it's like when I have to go out and leave him home, and it's like I can't. My heart is not. I had to go because I got to go to a doctor's appointment and one thing.
1: Yep.
0: But I'm thinking of him home with no cat to keep company, and he's, you know, he really misses that, and then I can't walk with him as well as I used to, and because I know I've been after, out of Mount Pearl, I've been after Mount Pearl to build a dog park close to where I live, and there's a tremendous amount of dog walkers, but the dogs are on leashes. And there's no dog in the world that was ever meant to be live on a leash. They want to be running the dog park and play with it and chase, you know, little...
1: John,
0: I got my dog fighting with having a hold of one end of the stick and another dog having a hold of the other end of the stick.
1: Listen, that's a great conversation for another day, but I only because I'm getting the word. I got to get off to my break. But look, we'll have that conversation. Anything else you want to talk about? I appreciate the call today.
0: Well, I hope next year my Yankees will come back.
1: Yes, absolutely. I do, too. Take care, John.
0: Gotta get going.
1: Okay, take care.
0: Okay.
1: All right, buddy. Take care. Yeah, we love our pets, and nothing worse than when they pass on. Let's take a break. Back to some good news after break.
2: 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Call Open Line now, 709-273-5211 or 1-888-590-VOCM.
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7: 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Again, there will be a closure of Route 2 Pitts Memorial from Friday, October 9th at 7 p.m. until the morning of Monday, October 12th. The closure will be from Commonwealth Avenue Interchange to Kilbride Interchange for culvert replacement. 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
1: Yeah, and just got a note just a short time ago on the fact that Newfoundland Labrador and St. John's Mount Pearl area is hosting the Soccer Nationals this week. This weekend, they have Thanksgiving weekend going into the weekend on the under 17 boys and girls. And it's already gotten underway. It began yesterday. So this is, I mean, bringing in the teams from across the country, chance to watch us play on the national stage on our home turf, whether it's at the Mount Pearl Complex or down at King George V. So I believe, let's see, the boys yesterday, they dropped a 3-0 decision, the St. John's Youth to Saskatoon, but I think Let's see, Mount Pearl. The St. John's Youth won 3-0 over Saskatoon. Mount Pearl dropped a 3-1 decision to Vancouver. And I think on the girls' side, Paradise Youth dropped a 4-2 decision to Ontario. And that's just all I'm seeing off the top. I know there's more games all day today. I think boys are playing today against at 1:30 against PEI, I believe. Anyway, I'm just having a quick glance at this. Got a note on it. Wanted to mention, because I know there's a lot of families, a lot of kids involved with this. Going to be a great weekend for it. And, of course, the championship matches on Monday at King George the 5th. So, yeah, let's hope it's some nice fall weather to go down and catch a few of those matches of our youth playing it up, kicking it up on the national scene. And good luck to all the teams involved. Let's go to line number two. And Merv Wiseman, you're on the air. Merv Wiseman on line two. Dave, Merv there? I wonder if Merv on hold. What should we do? Merv Wiseman going once. Merv Wiseman going twice. Okay, well, while I'm waiting for Merv there, I'll just mention I had a call yesterday, I think the Marystown area, on the home modification program that was announced recently. So this is for homeowners who need accessibility modifications, have an annual income of $51,500 or less. $65,000, I think, is the threshold in Labrador. And that's for people, of course, these modifications, NLHC clients, actual who are clients of NLHC, don't qualify for this. This is run by NLHC, but for clients who otherwise have that level of income, and for seniors, right? 65 and over. And yeah, so, you know, you can get ramp installation, widened doorways. So somebody called yesterday, asked me whether or not the applications are open. They absolutely are. And there's offices in numbers to call in each area of the province. If you wanted to either, if you can't download an application or you want to get one, there's ways to do that. And you can call any of the offices around the province on that. So yeah, that's the home modification. That was a call I received yesterday on that one. There was a couple other quick notes. Merv's back, is he? Well, we'll take him real quick here. Let's go, Merv. See if Merv's back on the line. Merv, you on the air?
11: Okay, I am. Not sure what happened there, Brian. Yep. I was answering, but wasn't coming through.
1: Gremlins.
11: Look, thank you for accommodating me again this morning. I want to put the food fishery back on the table, the topic, if I may.
1: Sure.
11: I wanted to among other things, I wanted to just kind of bring an update to all of our membership out there. Who's been communicating with us an awful lot. We've gathered an awful lot of information from their comments and their experience. We all know the season is over, of course, for this year. But, you know, in the face of the minister indicating that she will be doing some analysis, doing the analytics on the past season, we felt that we better get ready, get prepared. You know, for that, and we do want a meaningful engagement. We've asked for that. We're hoping we're going to get it. But, you know, in light of the latest breaking of protocol on the issue around the lobster fishery and the petition that was presented and the way that was dealt with and answered, I'm not sure if we can expect the level of courtesy or protocol that one should get from their representative in the House of Commons. So a little dismayed by all that, Brian, and that's a discussion in and of itself, the lobster fishery. You know, I will say officially where we stand, when I say we, the committee on the cod food fishery, is that we have not made a policy decision among the committee members on, you know, which stand we'll take, but all individual members can, you know, speak their mind on that. I personally support Kyle from Two Good Arm in his endeavor and what he's trying to achieve, his objectives, and certainly the entire question around whether or not a common property resource, the bounty of the sea, is available to the public, all the public, and not just to an elite few that's been designated by the minister, is a question I think will have to be answered. And I think in light of what we see coming back from the idea that there should be one, based on some of the intelligence around us and based on, you know, all the rights and freedoms that I alluded to, based on practices, of course, that's happening in other provinces, especially British Columbia, it's not an unreasonable request to find that out, but Ryan, to be honest with you, I really sincerely believe the only way that it will be determined, or if indeed there will be one in the future, it will have to come down to a court decision. This will have to go to court. There's no question about it if there's going to be a determinant. That's my view. Some others might have a different view, but Murph, I think that's where it's going to have to go.
1: Might be a perfect time. I am right on the news. Do you want to hold on for a couple of minutes? I know there's a couple
11: of things you wanted
1: to discuss. Okay, sure. Let's just take the news right now. We'll come right back with Merv afterward. Looking for your calls. Got a few lines open. If there's anything that interests you, we'll be right back.
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13: 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They stand for you. Call 722-3777. Rogers, Rogers, Moyse.
14: 10 o'clock in the sunshine in Metro. Temperature is at 10. Good morning. I'm Sarah Strickland. NLHC says a meeting that MHA Sheila O'Leary says she was blocked from attending has been rescheduled, and this time the MHA has been invited to take part. The MHA for St. John's East Kittyvitty took to open line with Brian Callahan yesterday, saying she was blocked from a meeting updating the situation for 16 housing tenants displaced by a fire on Cochrane Street in July. VOCM's Linda Swain has more.
15: NL Housing says the meeting in question was arranged to allow operational, tenancy, maintenance, and personal matters to be discussed directly and confidentially with affected tenants. The Housing Corporation says meeting with MHAs or political staff, frontline employees, and tenants are not considered normal operations for the corporation and its employees. The corporation says when elected officials participate, they prefer to have the appropriate ministerial and management representatives on hand to hear the same information and participate in discussion. A new meeting is scheduled for this morning, and the area MHA has been invited to attend. NLHC says it has been working closely with the displaced tenants since the fire occurred, and work is ongoing to get varying levels of damage caused to apartments in the Cochrane Street building repaired. Linda Swain, VOCM, Local News Now.
14: A new report from Deloitte Canada suggests oil producers have not been betting on the high crude prices driven by the Middle East war sticking around. Here's David Augustine.
16: According to Deloitte, Canadian oil producers saw operating profits jump 68% between the first and second quarters of this year. But capital spending rose just 7% to $11 billion over the same period. Deloitte says producers are focusing on drilling projects with quicker returns, suggesting they see current oil prices as temporary or uncertain. The firm says longer-term growth could still be ahead. A proposed pipeline to the British Columbia coast, regulatory changes, and expanded investment tax incentives could encourage more spending in the sector. Now, Deloitte says those developments could help support significant growth over the longer term. David Augustine, The Canadian Press.
14: St. John's City Council has rejected an application for an indoor amusement park inside the old previously Love building on Kenmount Road. Six councillors voted against the proposal moving forward, while four were supportive. There was one abstention. The main issue is parking at the site, with the city requiring nearly 40 additional spaces. The prospective owner was given time to look at solutions, but nothing could be hammered out. Greg Noseworthy voted in favor of the application. He states the facility would be close to major bus routes and many kids would be dropped off and picked up. Deputy Mayor Ron Ellsworth, who voted against the application, disagrees. He says those businesses do have peak times and many kids don't just get dropped off.
17: Even in the proponent's own email back to us, identifying the number of neighbors adjacent who would not or could not give them space, I think if we allow this project to move ahead with the deficiency of almost 40 spaces, the adjacent property owners are then going to be impacted, because by nature people will go park where they can to get access to the facility.
14: Meanwhile, the proponent behind the development believes there's a disconnect between the information provided to council and how it was interpreted. Kevin Zhao says council's discussion surrounded the number of parking spaces required, but he believes there are greater fundamental questions to be addressed.
18: What is the correct parking requirement for the space we actually propose to use? So that is really the my first impression after I read the report.
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14: St. John's Metro, rest of the Avalon, sun and cloud today, southerlies 30, high of 15, partly cloudy this evening, winds at 40, low of 11, periods of rain for tomorrow, southwesterlies 40 and a high of 18. Central Newfoundland, sun and cloud today, southerlies 40, high of 15, a few clouds with showers overnight, winds at 40, low of 11. Rain ending, then a mix of sun and cloud for tomorrow. Southwesterly winds 30 and a high of 15. South coast, sun and cloud today. Southerly winds 30 and a high of 15. Cloudy this evening. Showers overnight. Winds at 40, low of 12. Rain ending around lunchtime tomorrow, then a mix of sun and cloud with a high of 15. West coast, southwest coast, the northern peninsula, sun and cloud today. Southerlies 40 and a high of 15. Periods of rain tonight. Southwesterly winds 60, low of 11. Mainly cloudy with showers tomorrow. Winds at 40 and a high of 12. For Happy Valley, Goose Bay, cloudy with rain this afternoon, fog patches and a high of 8. Rain and fog for this evening, low of 6, cloudy with showers tomorrow, high of 9. Labrador West, periods of rain for today and a high of 7, mainly cloudy tonight, fog patches, low of plus 2, showers for tomorrow, high of plus 5. And the North Coast, cloudy today, high of plus 3, periods of rain for tonight, fog patches, northeasterly winds 30, temperature at 3. Cloudy with showers for tomorrow, northerly winds 30 and a high of plus 5. Right now in St. John's, sunshine, the temperature is at 10. Back with an update at 11 o'clock. 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
1: Welcome back to the show. Let's rejoin Merv Wiseman on line number one. Merv, thanks for hanging in there.
23: Well, thank you. No problem. It's my pleasure to listen to all aspects of VOCM, including the latest news, that's for sure.
1: Lovely.
23: Well, look, we ended with my comments regarding the lobster fishery and where that's going. Personally, like I said, not representing policy that was derived from our committee process, but myself as an individual, would be supporting, Kyle from Two Good Arm in his endeavor to get that question answered as to whether or not there is a right, for the local people, the public, to have access in the way that that we can manage. Similar, by the way, and we're using the example of British Columbia, who's got the freedom not necessarily to get lobster, but crustaceans, prawns, comes to mind, shrimp, crab, salmon, halibut, you name it, that right and privilege is there, and how we can shift to the east coast of the country and say that right of democracy to a common property resource does not prevail in a place like Newfoundland and Labrador is certainly lost on me. Brian, I don't know about you.
1: Well, look, there's so much on it, right? I'm getting it from all aspects, just food fisheries in general, people wanting more access whenever they want, whenever they need. So I've got it coming at from the sea urchin issues with Alicia Hodder and in Stoneville. I've got it coming at me with the lobster, of course. I've got it coming at me with the cod, the turbot, the crab, green crab even. Murph, of course, there's markets for that now. So who would have thought when we were talking about invasive species years ago? And would you ever think about eating it? Look, I saw a letter from the minister, which, basically got the ire of the proponents for the lobster food fishery, for example, who said that to predetermine an outcome here and to just dismiss any chance of a recreational, quote-unquote recreational, lobster fishery without any kind of consultation, even while there's a petition before the House of Commons, to a third party. So, the proponents, Kyle McCaughey being one of them, of course, he initiated the petition that the Green Party, Elizabeth May, has brought to the House of Commons. He saw the letter. There was a letter issued by the minister to the FFAW, just basically saying that it's just not going to happen, the recreational food fishery. And I can see why some people might be a little bit upset by that. It's already been predetermined when there are potential for, you know, there's a petition and there's a potential for consultation about it. But to dismiss it out of hand, just to one organization, as opposed to, you know, as they say, all the taxpayers, you know, who pay the salaries and who are, you know, the government is beholden to, in theory, that the wider general population can't have a say or an input and a consultation on this issue before it being predetermined. I can see why they're a little bit miffed by that. Can you?
23: Yes, no, absolutely. And I think it calls into question the level and the kind of representation that we're getting, the public in general. If it's going to be a select few or interest groups and so on and so forth, that's not fair and that's not proper by any means. And so only right that there should be pushback. There will be pushback. And I think it raises the flag for us in the food fishery with regard to cod that, you know, the attention that we want to get is not going to be gotten. I know that we've been ignored on many fronts. Our litters have been ignored, delayed to the point where it's almost meaningless when they do reply. And this idea of now looking, at the, doing the analytics and so on without proper consultation is a concern that we have. We have a meeting, by the way, I would want our listeners to know and the public who's following us that we have a meeting with a representative from the PMO next week. It was supposed to be today, but it got preempted by some other urgent matters. But so we're pursuing this. We're in hot pursuit in every fashion that we can. But by hook or by crook, we are going to have attention. We're going to certainly have the kind of representation that we're entitled to. And if a minister of the crown or any politician for that matter says we can ignore them, well, they will ignore us at their peril. We have currency, and that currency happened to be a vote. And if we have to get that working for us, we will. But one way or the other, in this free democratic society and the way we expect to get representation in the House of Commons, we're going to have it.
1: Yeah, and those beating the drum on the lobster food fishery would point to the fact that, you know, they might say you were blessed to have consultation, big-time consultation, on, when they actually did expand some of the cod food, recreational food fishery for the cod this year. You know, they took I think it was record response, gathered public and stakeholder feedback through the online survey and the email submissions going back to November of last year. So, you know, there was consultation at least on that front. This is what the lobbyists for the lobster food fishery would say. If you can have that, why can't they have it for that, for another species?
23: Well, yeah, absolutely. No question. And look, there is a very fundamental and I suppose philosophical argument about all this that needs to be had. It needs to be debated. All I'm seeing in debate, by the way, Brian, is some pretty rough looking verbs that's being thrown through social media. I mean, some of the things that's been thrown at me because I've expressed my opinion professionally and objectively, I hope, it's not for publication. It would make the hair stand on the back of your neck.
1: I know all about it.
23: You know, that's not debate. That's pure and absolute ignorance. Let's talk about and understand all the dynamics around this and whether or not there's a right, I would point to the precedents that sit in other parts of this country, for other species. It's the same principle. It might be different species, but it's the same principle. And let's bring it closer to home and to, on land. And, you know, let's look at the case that outfitters might make to say that, hey, look, we are outfitters. We've paid, in some cases, millions of dollars for our camp, and we have to finance the guide and cooks and all of the things, and we have people employed. We make a living. So what we want in the future is the idea that we shut down the idea of me and you and others being able to get a moose license because it interferes with their commercial activity and their ability to make a living. Like, can somebody tell me the difference of that? And I think in a court of law, where a judge is to make a determination of what's right and wrong, precedence plays a big role. And the idea that we are practicing this in another part of the country, and the idea that we go back not just decades, but centuries in all English law and the law of the crown that very clearly stipulates, you know, that it's a public resource and that that it should be and it must be, it's imperative that it be used and it be accessible as a food item, not just for a select few, an elite few, but for the public in general. And yeah. I think that's a determination and a discussion that we need to have, mm-hmm. and we need to find out one way or the other, either through the courts of the land, the law of the land, or to public opinion, however we arrive at it, but certainly in a very professional and a very adult and civilized fashion, we need to be able to do that.
1: Adult and civilized. It's social media is not the first thing that comes to mind, but there are good uses for it. As I mentioned earlier, we had a gentleman on, you know, a beware for safety for kids and that sort of thing, and he made great use of it today. So, yeah, look, times have changed drastically, Merv, and thinking has to change that along with it. I got to get to the break, but I just want to say you sound great. How's your health these days?
23: Well, it's good. Just back from Toronto with my annual checkup and update, and that's good. Something to be thankful for, knocking on wood on that one.
1: Yep.
23: But we have to be constantly alert and vigilant, of course, because rejection is always a big
1: thing. For a transplant,
23: but,
1: yeah, absolutely.
23: Yeah, so far so good. And Brian, I do, in closing, very quickly, I know you have to go, but I do want to have some discussion about that later, about donations, organ donations, and the gratitude that I have, and I think the public in general would want to express with regard, you know, to that particular subject. Very, very important.
1: Yep, absolutely. And you're living proof. So, and you'll be an important voice in that conversation for sure. Merv Wiseman, thanks. Always appreciate your advocacy and your just being out there for everybody and the information that you bring and the experience that you bring to the table. Thanks very much.
23: Thank you. Good morning. Bye-bye.
1: Merv Wiseman, absolutely. Always think back to the Subsea Rescue Center down in St. John's Harbor, which I still credit him almost single-handedly saving. Boy, he was never let up, relentless. Let's take our next break for the morning. And we're coming back with the leader of the Provincial New Democratic Party and MHA for St. John's Center, Jim Dinh, right after the break.
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1: Welcome back to the show. As promised, let's join the leader of the Provincial New Democratic Party and MHA for St. John's Center, Jim Dinn. You're on the air.
10: Hi, Brian. Thanks for having me, sir.
1: My pleasure. How are you?
10: Not too bad. Just want to have a little comment, a chat about the situation in Happy Valley Goose Bay, Peacock Primary, and just the whole thing about teacher staffing, recruitment, and retention in general. Mm-hmm. I will say this, it's interesting that many of the same issues that faced me when I was NLT president still actually seem to have gotten worse. I don't know if they've been addressed or not. I was contacted by a parent on this and very concerned about the doubling up of workload and the effect on the school, and the parent sent me a copy of the letter that they received from Mr. Terry Hall, superintendent, I'll draw your attention to one line because they're short. They were short a significant number of teachers. I think it was three classroom teachers, instructional resource teachers. They don't have a school counselor that they need, and then we have, I guess, the administrator who resigned.
1: Mm-hmm.
10: And he notes here that we have proactively redeployed our existing teaching resources within the school. Now, I guess there's an attempt to downplay the effect, but what that means is that teachers within the school have had their workload increase, any preparation periods they've had for courses, they've been reduced. The amount of duty supervision has increased. All this is doing right now is certainly going to add, without a solution, just going to increase the burnout. For a principal any teacher, an administrator to resign, few things tells me that, well, I can tell you this was not done without constant advocacy and communication with the district and or the department to get this resolved. This is not a measure that, an action that's taken lightly. That's the first thing. I have former colleagues of mine served on the executive with me who teach up there and who retired and have been basically able to work just about full time as retired teachers and filling in. So there is a long-standing recruitment and retention problem that has not been addressed, unfortunately. And I would argue here, even on the early part of September, shortly after the department, the minister made the comment about the fact that, you know, everything is in place, yet this is from an administrator within the metro area who basically said that no, they are short student assistants, teacher learning assistants, French immersion teachers, you name it. They are trying to make do with covering with internally and retired substitutes and so on and so forth. This has been brought up in the House. I brought it up personally. And yet, here we are, a month into the school year, and we've had basically a school administrator resign in frustration, and I would say that there are other administrators out there and teachers equally frustrated by this, and still we've addressed a lot of the issues that are probably driving people from the profession or keeping them from going in there. So I guess we had a report a year or so ago from the previous administration, one that had artificial intelligence, or references that didn't exist, that was simply meant to delay acting on issues of school violence, and yet we don't know where that stands, but we get report after report identifying the issues, and still here we are at this stage with this. And it's unfair. Look, it's unfair to teachers. It's unfair to the students in that class. It's certainly unfair to the families who are expecting their children to get the full services when they go to school.
1: Yeah, these out of the blue resignations, and it doesn't from the boss, right? From the principal of the school. I mean, I don't know what it does for morale, and then the concern about where do we go from here, because it's one thing to try to replace, no offense to the teacher, but the administrators and the principals, there are less of them than there are actual teachers. You accede to that position for a reason, for leadership. And when the leadership decides they can't do it anymore, and legitimately so, no one's going to second guess the decision here of the principal. Obviously, it's a drastic step to take. So you can only imagine the situation. What's your understanding of that situation at the school right now, Jim? Like, were there any new resources that you know have brought in?
10: My most recent conversation with the parents is that and this most recent letter from Mr. Hall, they're obviously covering within, using four experienced retirees as substitutes. I can think about this. Mm-hmm. Is that I would say, Brian, when I was teaching, when I was NLTA president, it was unheard of to have really retired teachers fill in as subs in the metro area. Now it's quite common. I think last count, I think there was 743. Retired teachers on the substitute list, and I can't remember if that's just for the metro area or for the province. But that in and of itself tells you that there's a problem here. That we've got a problem with recruitment and retention.
1: And the issue is being up to speed on current day events and the kids that what they're doing these days, whether it's the technology, AI, and everything else. I've had parents express to me, it's great, we need staff, experienced staff to come back, but how up to speed are they and trained for what they're facing these days, which is not the traditional teacher in the classroom that we all knew 20, 30, 40 years ago?
10: No, and there's some, and there are some, but there are teachers who've resigned 1 year, and I can tell you, they're friends of mine. They went back, to teaching the following year, and again, being called back, would you fill in? Now, it's interesting. It's like they, it's It's almost like they're persona non grata, though. Right after that, they retire, and then they've got to go through the process. I get, you know, the whole thing of a vulnerable sector check, the transcripts, and so on and so forth. It's almost like, you know, we were only working for you last year. Making it that little bit more difficult. I understand the need for vetting and all that, but at the same time, it tells you that there is that if you start relying on your retired teachers, then you still haven't addressed the fact that you're finding it difficult to recruit new teachers and to retain them, especially if an administrator resigns out of the blue. I'll say it to you, for you to decide on a Monday or Tuesday or Wednesday to say, well, that's it, I'm out of here, find someone else to do the show today, I've done it. It doesn't come out of the blue. It's a drastic step. It speaks volumes. I would certainly hear a few things we've talked about. We've talked about, like, you look at the paid work terms for teachers, mm-hmm. and that as a way.
1: It's a big
10: we
1: one.
10: Talked about, I would say, definitely speak to the I don't know if the district has done it or the department has done it. I would recommend certainly the minister do it. Speak to that principal to find out what the issues are, because this is not just a one-off. I would also say you need to speak to the association on this, because they have identified, I identify these many concerns, mm-hmm. like certainly with housing when I was president. I think we need a strengthened federation of school councils to be clear advocates for schools. The previous administration, the government was trying to more or less weaken their profile. I would also talk about, I really think we need to separate, take the school district out of the department and maybe divide them into three, certainly. Like one large board administered from St. John's is really, I don't think is going to tend to the needs of Labrador or even Western Newfoundland. But if we had one for the Northeast Avalon, this is just me speculating now, one for the rest of the province and one for the one for Labrador, I think, you know, you start to address the specific needs of the area. That's one thing. But otherwise, there's housing, the issue of supporting inclusive education, supervision duty in the school system, and the whole issue of violence, which I would argue started this whole recent report, the Education Accord. Those issues have not been addressed, and it's not just Labrador, it's here in St. John's, but it's particularly acute in Labrador. All you have to do is go back through the House of Assembly. You would have heard Jordan talk about it in his district, and a lot of it has to do with housing and finding a place to stay. I was talking to one person yesterday, like they're looking at a job in Happy Valley, Goose Bay, but they said you need to start looking for your housing right now. And it should never have come to this, Brian. It should never have come to this. This has been longstanding. This is not something new, and it's time, I think, that they take it seriously. Long past time to take it seriously.
1: And you wonder how many others are teetering, you know?
10: Oh, I would say there are a few. I can tell you right now, and I'll quote this person, this administrator, burnout, and that's the best way, I guess, you know, the hours that they've put in holidays, doing hiring, rehiring, two positions still unfilled, just totally frustrated, and with the fact that they are having difficulty. Mm. A difficulty filling these positions, and they feel they're drowning is what it comes down to. So, but these are long term issues.
1: Yep.
10: They've been brought up. The minister has brought them up in the House Assembly when he was in opposition. We've brought them up. We'll continue to bring them up. And it's just unfair to the school community, to teachers, and to parents, and to the students especially.
1: Jim, somebody just called and asked about a grant program that you just mentioned.
10: About the paying substitutes?
1: Yes, I think that's...
10: Oh, no, no. One of the recommendations that we put forward right now... No. One of the recommendations that we were putting forward is that all these positions, whether you look at social workers, nurses, teachers, substitute teachers, you do your internship...
1: Oh, yeah,
10: and you don't get paid for it. Even if I were to go back, let's say, as a teacher, and I wanted to upgrade, become a school counselor, I would have to take an unpaid term to do my internship. So I guess if you want to incentivize people to go into it, then you start to look at that work is work, and you start bringing people in that way. And I would also think too, you need to start working with grad education students early on, find out what their interests are. If there are teachers who left and went elsewhere, I think you need to do that exit survey as to with people leaving who resigned. And find out what the improvements need to be made. But otherwise, I would suspect, you know, God forbid, there's going to be another letter to another group of parents in another school. But I can tell you there are a lot of schools that are probably under duress, the same duress as this school.
1: Jim, I appreciate the call. This is Thanksgiving weekend. You mentioned the minister, education minister. Will yourself and your brother be having Thanksgiving dinner this weekend together? Can we get a live stream of it?
10: I can tell you that there's a clear separation of church and state. There's a clear separation of family and political issues. No, we focus on issues, but when it comes to Thanksgiving dinner, the primary focus is on food and getting together with family.
1: There you go. I had to ask the question.
10: No problem.
1: Thanks,
10: take
1: Jim.
10: Care.
1: Appreciate it.
10: Bye-bye.
1: Jim Dinn, the leader of the Provincial New Democratic Party and the MHA for St. John's Centre. Just a quick note, the home modification

0: No problem.
1: Thanks,
0: Take
1: Jim.
0: Care.
1: Appreciate it.
0: Bye-bye.
1: Jim Dinn, the leader of the Provincial New Democratic Party and the MHA for St. John's Centre. Just a quick note, the home modification program, I mentioned it earlier in response to a couple of emailers and a caller yesterday. And, of course, this is for low-income, low- to moderate-income homeowners, seniors, mostly, to who need accessibility changes, not for NLHC clients. But there's information all over online. We have phone numbers here. I'm not sure some of the callers and emailers we're getting are asking about it. The applications are indeed open, and you can just Google Home Modification Program NL. That'll bring it up, all the information and the contact numbers and that sort of thing. I also have, you know, we have it here. Dave has it here if you want to call the program, and we can pass on information in an email or over the air. Let's take our next break, a little bit past it, but we'll get to it, and we'll be right back.
2: 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VOCM Open Line will be back in a moment.
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1: Welcome back to the show. Right to line number one. JD, you're on the air.
13: Good morning, Brian.
1: Good morning.
13: Yeah, I just wanted to highlight the fact that the Canadian Forces, the

0: land element, the Canadian Army formation has a new formation overall.
1: Yeah, they announced this week, actually. It kind of flew under the radar, pun intended, a little bit. But yeah, just earlier this week, the modernization efforts, they call them.
0: Yeah, and it's got some interesting changes. I hope at some point maybe some of the experts will be drawn to your show to speak about us, those
1: sure.
0: that have served at a capacity that know once they view it, they can make their comments on us.
1: Yeah.
0: And but one of the interesting things I saw is that they're basically forming four divisions.
1: Right.
0: And so the second division is they are going to be incorporating every reserve unit, Army reserve unit, from east to west. So it'll no longer be divided geographically, concentrated geographically, but nationally.
1: Mm-hmm.
0: And one of the mandates of that second division is to respond to natural disasters. And I'm wondering, you know, based on what's been happening in the country with wildfires, floods, etc., that this is one of the things this is one of the reasons they decide to do that. We need a national concentration where we can just depend on this formation to respond nationally.
1: Right.
0: So if for instance a province right now has a need for that, is this going to expedite the response from the Canadian forces? Should a province lean on the Canadian forces to for help in a natural disaster, state of emergency, etc.?
1: Yeah, and I mean, as you said, the second division, so there's, as you mentioned too, there's four basically new structures, primary formations, if you will. One is the 1st Canadian Division, that's in Edmonton. The second is this 2nd Canadian Division, as you said, the natural disaster sort of focus in Montreal. You know, and we've heard the Prime Minister talk about this, you know, and the coastal work that's been going on and keeping an eye on coastal erosion and the environmental effects as well. And as you said, these disasters that can just hit us out of nowhere. That was interesting in itself, but I think it was almost upstaged by the reports about, you know, on one hand, these new formations, on the other hand, the lack of preparedness, or at least seemingly so, following these maneuvers or training in Alaska last year. I'm not sure if you've been following that, were you?
0: Yeah, I heard some conflicting reports. I think the logistics of all this Arctic sovereignty is yet...
1: I agree.
0: I think the logistics of all this is really being worked out. I think they're trying to... because I believe that the logistical part of any military maneuver has to be really fine-tuned before the effectiveness actually happens on the ground.
1: Yeah, I agree.
0: That would be. So I think they're really trying to get all these assets together and work out the bugs of the logistical part of it. So I think they're headed in the right direction. They'll just keep fine-tuning until they get they'll get to a response time, and you know the assets will work more. There'll be more of a flow, you know, what they're looking for, right? But it's going to take some time to really, because this Arctic sovereignty, where they're putting mm-hmm. many assets up there now, and I imagine they're meeting their logistical challenges.
1: Yeah, and the different deployments, right? I mean, look, whether it's Greenland that we know right now, there's a deployment there with NATO, there's of course, up in Goose Bay, the Germans are back flying, you know, again, there's aircraft low level, I believe, and I'm not even sure, I haven't even had a chance to talk about the Innu Nation, about the flights that are training flights that are have started again in Goose Bay, and the training that's going on, well, I'm not sure if it's actual flights. I know they're on the ground. I shouldn't say that because I've only had a glance over it this morning. But the 30 to 60 soldiers that suffered frostbite during this training session in Alaska, you know, in areas that, you know, we're Canadian soldiers. We're supposed to be trained for this stuff. And it turned out that, I mean, there were simple things like putting up a tent in minus, well, I'll say simple, you know, if they've had some rudimentary training. But trying to just erect a tent in minus 20, minus 30 degrees wind chill, you know, they ended up with dozens of soldiers suffering from frostbite and a couple of really serious critical and cold weather injuries overall makes, I mean, I know that's what training's for, to build up the strength and the experience and all that sort of thing. But I think that was a bit of an eye-opener for the military and for Canadians, really, with all this push on the military, you know, coming from south of the border and how we have to beef up our resources and our defense systems. You know, we know that this is it's a big deal. As you said, Arctic sovereignty is emerging as a bigger and bigger issue every day.
0: Yeah, from my my experience with it, I mean, the erecting back in the day, we had the Arctic tent, eight-man and 10-man, and those drills were performed in over and over and over again in a climate that was moderate, so that when you did hit the ground and you got there, that those drills were just so ingrained in you that it went up.
1: Yeah,
0: and you could everything was ready to go. Everybody knew their job, their task. Not saying that we didn't have a few problems, but it went pretty smooth because we used to rehearse that, and especially as soon as you hit the ground, you want that tent up, you want a place, you want the stove on, and you know, people hot drink on the go.
1: Yeah,
0: and then the rotation of troops. Once we got the tent up and that, I think our back, because of the temperature, 15 minutes out, 15 minutes in. And then if you went to use the washroom, you took a buddy, and then in some cases you had a rope on you so you would not, in case there was any whiteout condition, because it's so easy to get disoriented even going 50 meters.
1: Yeah, in barren areas or wherever you are, unfamiliar, whiteouts are northwest, southwest, could be anywhere. JD, I appreciate the call today on this. This is an important topic. I'm glad somebody raised that. Yep.
0: Could I just raise one? I was interested in the where headquarters are, Edmonton.
1: Yes.
0: Overall, and then a major boost from Montreal. That's interesting, I found.
1: And
0: then Kingston in this is getting a major, major upgrade. So,
1: absolutely.
0: Yeah, just wanted to highlight that. I didn't know if there's any geopolitical within the nation happening there.
1: Well, Kingston, of course, the home of the Royal Military College. So that almost seems rather apropos. Thanks again, JD. I got to get off the break. But look, I appreciate that. Anytime, thanks for calling in on this. And anytime you want to discuss it, especially the Canadian military, all over it.
0: All right. Thank you, Brian.
1: Thanks, God. Okay. Hi. JD there. I appreciate that call and all the callers, of which we have several in the queue, and we're going to get to them all right after the break.
2: Call now, 709-273-5211 or 1-888-590-8626. VOCM Open Line will be back in a moment.
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5: 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Again, there will be a closure of Route 2 Pitts Memorial from Friday, October 9th at 7 p.m. until the morning of Monday, October 12th. The closure will be from Commonwealth Avenue Interchange to Kilbride Interchange for culvert replacement. The public will experience delays while work is ongoing and are advised to find alternate routes. Farrell's Excavating apologizes for any inconvenience this work may cause.
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1: Welcome back to the show. Let's go right to line number two. Tony, you're on the air.
11: Good day, Brian. How are you?
1: Good. Thanks for calling in. I received an email from you, and like I always do when I get an email, I say, hey, have you got time to talk about this? Love it. And thank you for making some time. I'll let you just, the response to the caller about bringing back the Newfoundland Railway. I'll just let you explain it first. And I did find that information on that proposed Hyperloop, not a hyperlink, but a Hyperloop back in 2017 that a bunch of Munn students, as well as I think there were students from Boston as well, but it was mostly a team of Munn engineering students that came up with this idea of a Hyperloop pod that would use kind of an air-bearing technology, and this was a SpaceX, Elon Musk, sponsored competition, and they ended up winning the competition. And the idea was like a Hyperloop on air bearings from Corner Brook to St. John's in 30 minutes. It was a thing, and it was a big news story at the time, and it just didn't seem to pick up any steam. Sorry to go off on a moment, but that was what I was referring to earlier. What are your thoughts on the Newfoundland Railway?
0: Well, the Newfoundland Railway never worked when it was here, and for the simple reason, like, they went with the smaller gauge rail, which, created havoc from shipping from Nova Scotia to Newfoundland. All the rail cars had to be offloaded by a train, or a crane, put on a smaller rail bed to go aboard Marine Atlantic ferries at the time.
1: Yeah.
0: So if you want to ship container or rail now from Nova Scotia via Marine Atlantic, right off of the bat, rails would have to be put aboard the vessels to put those rail cars on carrying containers, because they're a roll-on, roll-off service. They're not a container ship.
1: Arrow, arrow, yeah.
11: Yeah.
1: Rolling
11: when those containers get to Newfoundland, like, they still had to be transported on a container chassis via truck to each local business. It's not like a train or a boat can dock at each individual business on the island. So you're not going to reduce the amount of truck traffic that's on our highways.
1: Yeah, no, that's, I mean, look, there are infrastructure issues and, yeah, those other logistics that it's not just, obviously, the train, you get off it and you come back on the other side and you just load the things. I mean, it doesn't happen on its own, does it?
11: No, it do not. Like, yeah. OceanX, the prime example now, like, they got container ships like 3 a week in there, and just look at the traffic coming out of the downtown core with those on a daily basis, right? Yeah. It's a 24/7 operation.
1: What's your familiarity with the industry? Are you in the biz?
11: Yes, I am. Yeah, I'm 36 years trucking.
1: Okay. And how are you? And right now, you're trucking as we speak. You're still at it?
11: No, I'm home now. Okay. I'm home now for a few days, and like, I got home Monday, I think it was.
1: Are you, how are you keeping up with the price of diesel? Point blank question.
11: It's killing us.
1: Yeah.
11: It's like just your bottom dollars. It's less pay, like, every trip. And it's been like since February. Rough numbers, like a trip to Ontario or Quebec, every trip was costing you like $1,000, $1,500 bucks more for fuel. Rates are hard to increase, like, people don't want to pay, but still everything is increasing. And it's passed on that the rates are in, or the cost of goods in this grocery store is increasing because of trucking rates. But trucking rates are at an all-time low.
1: I don't know how you keep a business plan. You'd have to keep adjusting it to stay above water, because who's got an extra $1,000 just these days? I mean, look, depending on the size of the company and the volume and everything else that you're doing, number of vehicles, you know, you add an extra $1,000. I mean, who had that these days? I mean, margins are tight enough as they are, aren't they not?
11: Oh, they're very tight, and you've got to watch every bottom dollar out there. And it's not just your fuel, like, your maintenance costs has increased. Everything has increased. Like, you know, I don't get any breaks at a grocery store. I pay the same price you do, even though I probably delivered that load of produce that showed up there yesterday type thing, right?
1: Yeah, you don't get any perks for delivering it.
11: No, there's no perks in this industry at all.
1: Yeah, sadly it is. But, you know, I mean, I can see where everybody's coming from when you look at the carnage on the highways and any other options that we can find to do that. But then there's the cost of Marine Atlantic, too, and I don't know how we're not hearing a lot. You know, it's not like something they want to talk about, I guess. Obviously, the expense and what can do the rates in the future. But just that, I mean, you didn't even mention the rates. How have the Marine Atlantic rates and even the space and the reservations, how's that working right now in that whole dynamic?
11: The rates are just under, I think, $715 bucks one way for me to put my truck and trailer on Marine Atlantic. Traffic was quite busy there this summer, but they moved fairly well. There were very few hiccups. They had a couple there, like, with a few minor breakdowns, and they had some weather delays, which, you know,
1: par for the course.
11: Crossing, you know, we're on an island, you know, and very few options to get on or off. Water on three sides, Quebec is on the other. We can either travel via Marine Atlantic or travel the Labrador coast and cross the Belle Isle Straits. But, you know, you still got wind up there, right?
1: Yeah, and we still have all these different engineering reports on the link, a potential link, of some kind of link between the mainland of Newfoundland to Labrador. And even that talk of a rail, you know, in an underground sort of a line, that sort of a system too. There's so many proposals out there. I don't know if any of them will ever come to fruition, especially these days with the cost of everything and the cost of just trying to build anything, whether or not it's a mega project. When it comes to fuel, I don't know how anyone is doing it. Any companies that were close to margins before last year, I don't know how they're doing it right now. So,
11: no, everybody is struggling. And I guess, like, I own my own truck and it's leased onto a bigger company. And just in 1 month, when fuel increased there, like, I'm going to say April, May, like, it skyrocketed. Yeah. And, like, the trucks that he owned, his fuel costs increased like $140,000 in 1 month, like, on a fleet of 30 trucks.
1: I don't know how they're doing that. Tony, look, I know it was short notice, but thanks for calling in on that short notice in regard to that topic, which was topical just a few minutes ago, so no time like the present. Thanks for being available.
11: Oh, not a problem, Brian, anytime. Okay.
1: Take care. Good luck with and safe on the highways.
11: Have a good day.
1: Thanks, you too.
11: Thanks.
1: Bye.
11: Yeah, bye.
1: Tony there, just about a minute to go before the news. I did want to mention, too, yesterday we were talking about gambling and issues with it, whether it's the betting online or sports betting and just the general issue with it. And people's want to do it, but sometimes overdo it. And we talked about gambling, and we didn't talk about, and I should have mentioned it, Gamblers Anonymous, of course, available here. For anyone who wants to seek out discreetly, anonymously, of course, Gamblers Anonymous. Just a reminder that, you know, they hold weekly meetings, Zoom meetings, every Monday, 7:30 to 9:30. Online, you can go to the Gamblers Anonymous Newfoundland Labrador Facebook page. If you want to message the group directly, discreetly, privately, whatever. And if you ever want to just hook into that meeting, if you're getting, if it's a little out of control for you, it can't hurt, and it's anonymous, and you know, it might be for you, it might not be, I don't know, but there it is. I just wanted to mention it after getting a couple of calls yesterday, just reminding me that of course that service and that support group does exist here in the city. And any more information you want on that, just on the times and stuff, you can always give us a shout here, and I'll pass it along. Let's go off to the 11 o'clock newscast, and we'll be right back. Look for your calls. We've got Matthew in the queue on AI, I believe, and an update on Barb. We were talking about a healthcare issue yesterday. We'll get to those calls, and hopefully yours, right after the news.
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12: 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That's 726-4327.
13: 11 o'clock, sunshine, temperature 12 in St. John's. Good morning, I'm Sarah Strickland. A business owner in Mount Pearl is calling attention to the dangers associated with kids riding motorized and pedal bikes through his parking lot after a teenager crashed on the weekend, leaving him in hospital. Justin French, the owner of French's Automotive on Park Avenue, says they have traffic of all types, including big trucks moving through day and night. French posted a video of an incident Sunday in which a teenager was hurt after one of the wheels separated from his bike.
14: And that young fella got hurt. He's got multiple stitches in his face. He's cracked off numerous teeth, you know, face and everything all swollen up. And one of the things and that sucks. Don't get me wrong. You know, you don't want to see anybody hurt anytime. But it could have been so much worse. If that little guy had happened to go, you know, a foot and a half to the right, he would have went right in through one of our glass doors. And then I sit there and go, oh my, what would have happened to him then?
13: French says a lot of people and vehicles use that parking lot either to access the business or as a shortcut, and bicycles and e-bikes do not mix well against cars and trucks.
14: You know, even though we're not responsible, people think we are. So it creates this whole argument. There are somebody's putting you on social media, my vehicle was damaged down to French's Automotive, et cetera, et cetera.
1: Yep.
14: You know, it just snowballs, and we just don't need any of it. We want to provide a great service for a great dollar with no hiccups. And some of the stuff today is just, you know, even though it's outside of our control, we are trying to control it a little bit because of the way that it appears to everyone else's eyes.
13: A local physician who specializes in palliative care says she's concerned anytime one group is singled out and told they can't avail of the same services as others. Dr. Susan McDonald was responding to the federal government's decision to permanently exclude those whose sole underlying condition is a mental illness from accessing medical assistance in dying. McDonald, a former president of the NLMA, says that's a concern for her.
15: When one group of people are told you can't have the same services as everybody else in Canada because we know what's better for you and we have made a decision. And that always worries me that some group is being discriminated against. And as we know, sometimes mental health issues do get discriminated against because of the stigma that goes along with that illness. And so it does worry me.
13: The much-anticipated Netflix series Below, which was shot in this province last year, is finally available. The executive director of Picture NL, Laura Churchill, was among those who attended special screenings of the first two episodes, one at the Toronto Film Festival and one at home in St. John's. She says there was a notable difference in the two screening experiences.
16: when you watch it with a hometown crowd, there's some nuances and the authenticity of the show really shines through. So mm-hmm. you get a little more of the inside jokes that's happening there. But what I would say watching it with the crowd at TIFF, they were amazed and impressed at how incredible the show was, and just really great to introduce Newfoundland Labrador to a global audience in that way.
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13: St. John's Metro, rest of the Avalon and Clarenville, sun and cloud today, southerlies at 30, high of 15. Partly cloudy this evening, winds 40, low of 11, and periods of rain tomorrow, southwesterly winds 40 and a high of 18. Central Newfoundland, sun and cloud today, southerlies 40 and a high of 15. A few clouds with showers overnight, winds at 40, low of 11. Rain will end, then sun and cloud for tomorrow, southwesterly winds at 30 and a high of 15. South Coast, sun and cloud today, southerly winds 30 and a high of 15. Cloudy this evening, showers overnight, winds at 40 and a low of 12. Rain ends around lunchtime tomorrow, then sun and cloud with a high of 15. For the West Coast, Southwest Coast, Northern Peninsula, sun and cloud today, southerly winds 40, high of 15. Periods of rain tonight, southwesterly winds at 60, low of 11. Mainly cloudy, a few showers tomorrow, winds at 40 and a high of 12. For Happy Valley, Goose Bay, cloudy with rain this afternoon, fog patches and a high of 8. Rain and fog for tonight with a low of 6, and tomorrow cloudy with showers and a high of 9. Labrador West, periods of rain today, high of 7. Mainly cloudy for tonight, fog patches, low of plus 2, and showers tomorrow, high of plus 5. For the North Coast, cloudy today, high of plus 3. Periods of rain this evening, fog patches, northeasterly winds 30, temperature steady around 3. Cloudy with showers tomorrow, northerly winds 30, and a high of plus 5. Right now in St. John's, we have sunshine. The temperature is at 12. I'll be back with all the news of the day at 12 noon for VOCM News. I'm Sarah Strickland.
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1: Welcome back to the show. And a topic that, you know, I have said I would love to keep on the front burner as much as possible on this program, because it is in our lives just about everywhere, even if we don't even know it these days, is artificial intelligence. Let's go to line number 3. Matthew, you're on the air.
19: Oh, good morning, Brian. Morning. You hear me there?
1: Yes, perfectly.
19: Good. Brian, I do feel that this is a topic that doesn't get enough attention, and it's certainly got my attention. I have a background in computer science and many different things over the years, from being an entrepreneur, working in unions, working dirty, and working in management. So I've really covered a lot of things, and the computer side has always been there through my past. I guess I'm a bit older now, but I wanted to put forward a couple little thoughts here on AI.
1: Sure.
19: And if you give me the liberty to do so.
1: Absolutely. Your floor is yours.
19: Okay. So let me just start with this. I worked in an environment one time. It was away in another country. And we had an institution. I'll circle back to this at the end. But we had an institution. And when we were in that institution, we had a lot of employees arrive. And because it was in its infancy, we had all these employees there, nothing for them to do. Okay, so until we got up to speed, they had a lot of idle time on their hands. And it proved to me they got into so much trouble because, was the saying, idle hands is the devil's workshop or something like that?
1: Yes, right. Yes.
19: And it really was a thing. So I'll just let that sit for a moment. Mm-hmm. So basically, let's consider some of the changes that AI has made in my lifetime, in just the past year. I have a small business. I do advertising. I do advertising, put things on Facebook. When I want a graphic created, AI creates it. I don't need to hire anyone to do it. I can make changes in seconds. Beautiful, beautiful, fantastic graphics and images. I have an advertising strategy for my businesses. AI helps me craft it. If I want to go into a product like Google AdWords, which promotes businesses online, fairly complex pattern, AI talks me through it like I'm a child. I don't need to hire anyone to help me. I'm building a garage. When I'm building, working on this garage outside, all of my calculations, how long is this, how much sheeting do I need, how much materials do I need, and this, I pick up the phone, AI calculates it, tells me. Travel planning, we're going away on a cruise in a little while. AI has given me the whole itinerary. It could probably help me with even purchasing the tickets if I wanted to, but it does all the planning, tells me about every place there. Recipes I'm cooking, I don't need to go online and look for recipes anymore. I just ask AI. No websites, nothing like that. I do bank reconciliations. I just give AI my statement. I redact the confidential data, my statement, and my ledger for my system. It does the reconciliation. I don't need to hire anyone for that. And it cuts it from an hour down to 5 minutes. Financial planning, I have some money to invest, a little bit. And AI tells me how to invest it, how to move it from bank to bank, take advantage of special offers on the bank, how to set up linked accounts, on and on and on. We have a legal case that we're working on. I know I'm all over the place.
1: Go for it. Yep.
19: Legal case. It's a major legal case that I'm involved in. AI goes through these documents, all of the history, thousands of pages, pulls all the data together and writes briefs and summaries that we could only dream of. Top lawyers in Canada would struggle to put this together. It does in minutes what would take researchers and writers, I don't know, weeks or months or years to create. It's insane. On top of that, I'm a programmer. I write apps and software. I've always done it. That's my forte. And I do some programming. Now, let's talk about this one just a little slightly deeper. I'm writing an app right now for it's a customer relationship system. I use a platform for that. And in that platform, I have to do programming. I have to supply code and logic and so on. And I have to know what it needs to create. So I'm using AI now to help me with that. AI is not creating the program for me. It doesn't have the link to do that yet. But what it does is it gives me all of my code. It's helping me with the design. I just tell it what I want, and it tells me what to do. And all I'm doing is cut and paste, cut and paste, cut and paste. This morning alone, I did work in 1 hour that would probably take me a month, if I could even do it, and figure out what A was just having me cut and paste, cut and paste. If I could set it up so it could just link to my creation platform, I wouldn't have to do anything. Just tell it what I want and it would create it, period. So programmers are in real trouble. So what I'm getting to with all this is that it's elimination of labor and elimination of people's skill sets. And what I've found as I've gone through on a personal level, it's making me lazy.
1: It's
19: making me unintelligent. I'm cutting and pasting. When I'm out at the garage now, instead of doing my own calculations on things, I just say AI. I have this wall, this wall, this wall. Here's the total length of the walls. Here's a very simple example, garage build. I have all these walls, all the height. How much sheeting do I need? Bang, there it is. It gives me the answer.
1: There's no more learning.
19: And if I change it, yeah. So it's going to make us all very lazy. And all the skill sets that we've built up, we won't feel we need to develop it anymore because we're going to offload it to AI. I remember when computers first came on, my children were of the age that, you know, they were the first ones to use computers and cell phones when they were very young. And we could not catch up to it. It got ahead on us. And that's what's happening with AI. It's getting ahead on us. It's going to continue to get ahead on us. And every call you have in the morning, you know, when I'm listening to Open Line, I think about the implications of this. The man who called a little while ago, and he was talking about the forces up north and not being prepared and everything. Do you think in the world of AI and drones and all this kind of stuff that they're going to be up there sitting in tents? Like, you know, waiting for to fight another army who's going to come and meet them? Look at Ukraine. There's no soldiers moving out on the battlefield anymore.
1: Automation.
19: Or, very rarely. Yeah. Automation. You know, as we say, you know, the Terminator come to life.
1: Yeah.
19: So circling back to my thing about idle people, AI is going to create a world, it's already doing it, of idle people. It's going to give us the promise of you won't have to work anymore. AI will do all the work. And we are headed for an extremely, extremely dangerous time, my friend. And I have so many concerns. I'm older, but my children and children's children, I am so fearful for us. And we all know that governments, I mean, the education system can't keep up now with the changes.
1: Yep. Matthew, and I'm with you on all of this. Lazy was the first word that came to mind for me. It's just going to it's making everyone, almost everyone, lazy. Those who are a little bit more aware of where it's going are being more careful to keep learning and not just rely on it, because the minute you rely on it, what happens if it's not there? And then you have no skill sets or computer science skills that you learned, the basics, coding and whatever. I mean, if it's that easy. And I just want to be very careful. I mean, we all talk about the scariness of it. You know, it is, we all understand the intelligence is off the charts, and where it's going, we don't know. But there's an opportunity to also harness the goodness in it, right? The advantages of it. And like I said, whether it's curing cancer, just to be perfectly blunt, or any other systems, there are positive parts to this. The question is it too far out of the barn? And, you know, how do we harness that to even have programs through AI that can prevent the badness? You know, these systems that can develop the badness, you have to have offsets or alternatives or the flip side of it that can integrate and actually outsmart the good AI outsmarting the bad AI, if that makes sense to you.
19: Yeah, I think that's a good way of thinking of it. My concern is, who is in the driver's seat
1: exactly.
19: of this? It's not governments. Mm. It's not the governments. It's these corporations. Corporations own these platforms, you know, Anthropic and OpenAI, et cetera, Elon Musk, people like that. So it's not being used for people. It's being used for corporations, and they have all the control over it. For what control? As I understand it, with a lot of AI, and coming from a programming background, we don't even really know how it works. Like, we've created this kind of sentient being, and we've told it, go program
1: yourself. Let's see what
19: yourself.
1: You can do. Yeah.
19: Yeah, you go program yourself. Like, you know, take all this information, and now you manipulate it to grow it into something bigger and bigger and bigger. So we don't fully understand how it works, because it's not code that you can trace anymore. Right. So
1: yeah.
19: I don't know what to think of that.
1: Well, listen, there's a lot on that, and I couldn't be more appreciative of you raising this topic today. I always want to get into it a little bit, and just so we can have these discussions and not be total fearmongers. I mean, there have to be ways to harness it for the good, at least on the front. I mean, obviously, bad actors are always going to be bad, are always going to be there, and I shudder to even think how far ahead they are on these systems already, and every hour that passes, they're getting smarter. Matthew, I got to get off to the break, but Dave asked me to put you on hold. He wants to get some information from you, if that's okay.
19: Sure thing.
1: Great. Yep. And I'd love for you to be a regular caller on this topic, if you don't mind, especially someone who comes from, you know, the old world of computer technology and learning it, actually learning it so we can understand it, as opposed to the easy way now of just getting somebody else to do for it. Thanks again for the call, and I'm going to put you on hold. Thanks again. Oh, sorry. I didn't mean to cut him off there. Sorry about that, Matthew. All right. Off to the break. And let's see. Charlie's there. We'll just talk a bit of the national soccer championships that are going on here and that are going to be going on elsewhere this Thanksgiving weekend. And Barb is there with an update on her husband. We'll be right back.
2: Call now, 709-273-5211 or 1-888-590-8626. VOCM Open Line will be back in a moment.
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1: Welcome back to the show. Earlier, I did mention during the good news segment, because it is good news to have the any kind of sporting activity and athletic prowess is great, but especially when it's the Nationals. And I mentioned that the Under 70 Nationals Boys and Girls Championships are being hosted by St. John's and Mount Pearl, of course, this weekend, and lots of national championships on the go. But let's flesh that out a little bit, shall we, in the good news realm, and welcome the Executive Director of Newfoundland Labrador Soccer Association, Charlie Reid, to the program. You're on the air.
32: Hey, good morning, Brian. How are you?
1: Great. Thanks for being available. By all means, you know, get out, get some fresh air, and watch some of these great young talent we have on the pitch. How many, I guess all teams are here. How many we got in town and in the metro area now come from away?
32: Well, we have the U17 Nationals, of course, are happening in St. John's this weekend, and St. John's Soccer Club is the host for the event. So we have St. John's, King George V, Mount Pearl's pitch running full out, and the CBS pitch. I'm actually at CBS this morning, and the Paradise Bears are playing Quebec this morning. Start at 11 o'clock.
1: Oh, nice. Yeah, I didn't mention the CBS one. I should have included that. I mentioned Mount Pearl as well. How are we doing so far?
32: We're doing great. It kicked off yesterday. Three matches yesterday. The St. John boys won yesterday against Saskatoon. The other two Newfoundland teams that played lost both of their matches. But, hey, it's early in the tournament. You know, we have some of the best soccer players in the country here this weekend in the U17 bracket. 32 teams, three pitches going flat out between now and Monday. It's a great time for soccer. A beautiful morning here in CBS with no wind on the pitch.
1: Oh, God.
32: So, it can't get any better than that, Brian.
1: And a nice little crispness. That'll be great for the players once they get the warm-ups in, right? It won't feel cold at all. Not when you're running the pitch like that. And especially no wind down on CBS on the bay. Are you serious? Wow.
32: Yeah, big difference versus yesterday. And of course, we have the U15 Nationals taking place in Surrey, BC. Two Newfoundland clubs being represented at that tournament. And of course, the Senior Nationals being held in Ottawa this weekend.
1: Yep.
32: And of course, our defending champions on the Holy Cross men's and women's side are there representing Newfoundland as well as Felians.
1: Yeah.
32: So, a great weekend of soccer ahead. And like I said a moment ago, you know, some of the best young talent in the country is here this weekend in the St. John General and the CBS Mount Pearl race for sure.
1: Yeah, get out and see it if you can. But if you can't, what are the live streaming opportunities? Right? Is there, are there much of the games or any
32: yep.
1: of them? Yep, I know last year we were able to, but go for it. Yeah, where can people tune
32: yeah.
1: in?
32: Yeah, certainly. All that detail is available on the NLSA website, www.nlsa.ca. You can see the schedule of activities and the matches that are coming up and the live streaming options available to you via the Canada Soccer website as well. So, you know, it's, again, a great opportunity for people to get out, a pass for the day. Any of the venues in St. John's is $10 for a day pass, $40 for a full tournament pass. So, you know, great opportunity to get out for anybody who likes to watch some great soccer activity and great weather in the fall in St. John's.
1: And the under-17s are just, great to watch. You can just see the talent bursting out of some of these kids. You'll see some spurts of, oh my gosh, get them looking at the national team or something on the national. It's just, there's a lot of diamonds in the rough here. I wonder too, Charlie, I just had to ask you this. I mean, given that we just came from hosting the World Cup, you know, do you see from year to year, especially this year, a renewed interest, that bump that everybody expected to see, the popularity of the game growing in North America, you know, over the years that it has, and it has. But, you know, the profile and the spotlight that was shone on that this summer, do you see it translating?
32: 100%. You know, it's obviously the biggest sport in the world, mm-hmm. right? And with the, the advent of the MLS League in Canada and the Northern Super League, as well as the CPL League and some of the other leagues that are professional in scope across the country, there's been a lot of attention on the game. We ourselves here in Newfoundland, you know, we as an organization have about just under 16,000 athletes coast to coast, including Labrador. 27 member club, so we're posting growth annually the last couple of years of in the range of 5 to 6%. So there's tons of interest in the game. It's an incredible sport for youth. Creates great opportunities for those individuals. You look at the U17s here this weekend. You know, there's going to be scouts in the stands looking yeah. for them for varsity opportunities and otherwise. Even local, clubs like the Muncie Hawks, they're scouting some of the young girls here this weekend. So, you know, the intent really is, Brian, is you're creating good environments for good soccer players and good athletes, but you're also creating good human beings too.
1: Yes.
32: So, you know, that's really the long-term goal. We want people to be part of the game long-term, whether you're a player, a coach, a manager, or a referee. We have referees here from Canada Soccer this weekend and lots of Canada Soccer staff floating around. So, it's an incredible sport. You know, we're seeing lots of growth and interest across all sectors of the province, you know, on the youth side and the girl side and the boy side. So, no doubt the World Cup this past year and, of course, the upcoming Women's World Cup in 2027, mm-hmm. That's driving a lot of interest around the sport, no doubt.
1: There's a reason they call it the beautiful game. And not only that, I mean, there's no yeah. sport you're going to get better fitness. And it's easy to get into. It's not expensive. We went broke buying my goalie equipment years ago. So, you know, some shin guards and some nice cleats. And the fitness aspect is incredible, too, as you said. And it builds overall great human beings. I'm wondering, did you catch any friendlies this week between Canada and the U.S. or even the Peru and Chile games?
32: Yeah, I saw a little bit of that. Been pretty busy this week getting prepped for this event, certainly. But yeah, there was some, you know, again, all that profile is wonderful to see the Canadian men's national team prepping for that. You know, some good results, some not so good results. But hey, that's just part of the process. It's a game, right? It's on the day, anything can happen. So there can be upsets on either side. But again, that the programming on the men's side and on the women's side, from a Canada perspective, has definitely, you know, got a lot of traction. A lot of you just look at the interest. Look at some of the local players that are in some of that community for us, like Lauren Rowe from CBS, for example.
1: Yes,
32: who's playing with Toronto, right? So, you know, great mentors for the youth that are coming out of this province on both the men's and women's side. We have some young boys that are gone off to play with some of the regional clubs and Halifax Wanderers that are, you know, getting great support there. So that we're looking to see that continue, you know, whether that be through a varsity space or certainly through the pro ranks as well.
1: Fantastic. And you talk about the youth aspect. I mean, look, the entire men's national, U.S. men's national team, they all look like they're 16, but they're a young bunch, to say the least.
32: Agreed.
1: Yep.
32: Charlie? It's an incredible sport.
1: Yep. Look, I appreciate the time and to promote it anytime at all here on Open Line. And good luck with the tournament this weekend and good luck with all the players and all the locals. Give it their all. We're looking forward to the results over the weekend and hear all about it next week.
32: Thank you so much, Brian. Appreciate the opportunity. And if anyone wants to check out any of the games, like I said, just check out our website. You'll see the full schedule and the live streaming options available to you.
1: And LSA. Yes, sir. Thanks again, Charlie. Appreciate it. Okay, take care.
32: Thank you, Brian.
1: Bye. Yeah, check it out if you can. Get out to a few games. Going to be nice, crisp fall weather the weekend. It doesn't look like any serious weather. You know, a bit chilly, but probably a couple of layers and a nice hot cup of coffee or something in your hand, you'll be laughing. It's going to be great entertainment. And get out and support those teams, the local teams. Absolutely. Dave, let's take our second last break for this Thursday morning on Open Line. We'll be right back.
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3: And welcome back to the show. Yeah, still getting lots of calls on the home modification program. And if you want to know more about it and the eligibility and the application link and all the rest of that sort of thing, certainly, I'll give out the website, of course, and there's a link right there. 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But if you need more than that, just email us here at OpenLineVOCM and we can, VOCM.com, at VOCM.com, and we can also send you a link. So any other questions about that, give Dave or myself a shout here, or I know we're getting calls at the newsroom on it as well. But those applications are open after I got a call the other day, just confirming that. And you can get one any center in the province, Avalon, Gander, Marystown, Grand Falls, Windsor, Cornerbrook, Goose Bay, and Stephenville. So all of those offices have, those regional offices can help you out as well. And as I said, we have contacts for all of them. Let's go to line number four. And Barb, you're on the air.
4: Hi, good morning. How are you?
3: Good, Barb. You're following up on the call involving your husband. We spoke yesterday, I believe.
4: Yes, it's just a very quick update. I won't keep you very long because I know you have a busy morning there.
3: Oh, no, it's okay. It's okay. I know you said you had a consultation, that you're disappointed in that, but it wasn't an actual appointment. Is that right?
4: Well, it was a consult, but after I got off the phone there yesterday, I did realize that, and I did prior to speaking to you, mm-hmm. I knew that time was of the essence, and I decided, well, I just sent an email to the powers to be. Obviously, I'm not going to give out names.
3: Sure.
4: I sent my email off, and within about an hour to an hour and a half, I received a phone call. And the person had said that they would look into trying to get the appointment time booked, like bumped back. So initially it was October the 27th. Through much of the phone call yesterday, which took about an hour and a half, I got a phone call this morning indicating that the appointment time is now changed to Tuesday coming.
3: That's good news.
4: Although it's still a consult, mm-hmm. If that doctor feels that that he does need that scope down, I was basically told it can be done the next day.
3: Well, okay, so that's a lot more information than you were able to get in any of the past how many months?
4: Oh, my gosh, I can't tell you. It's definitely 8 months.
3: Wow. And
4: so, like I said, I just had no choice. I mean, to advocate for him, he's here today with me, and he's miserable. So the only other choice we have this weekend is an ambulance. So we do know that that's the only other option. And I hope we don't have to take that route. I hope he can manage to stick it out till Tuesday. He has been miserable, but it's just a few more days. I really, really hope that we can manage to get through the next few days with him.
3: I certainly hope so, too, after as long as this journey has been for the both of you.
4: Yeah.
3: It sounds like...
4: Like I said, it's just a slight update, but I figured you'd like to know.
3: No, I think it's important. If there's been response, you know, Look, I'm not all about the criticism of government on any issue, or the powers that be, as you say. I don't know who you contacted. And I don't know how they were able to turn it around so quickly. I like to think, you know, it's your efforts, obviously, and maybe even the call here yesterday. Who knows? But the fact that you got some a response, that's the first thing. That's all people want, just so that they know someone's listening and know someone is at least considering what you're going through. And to get a pushed update, that's great news, Barb. I hope everybody is able to...

0: you know, navigate the system the way you did to get the result that you did.
1: Yeah. Well, I guess the only thing I can recommend to anybody is that, like, I'm not one of these people who's going to get on Facebook and rant and roar about it, because that's not going to get me anywhere. So I decided to put my hands into action and type my letter and send it off and see what would happen. I certainly didn't expect the action within less than 24 hours that we've gotten. And I did phone back, and I thanked the person initially who I was speaking to yesterday, who called me, and thanked that person profusely. You know, and I said any little thing is a help, and it gives you this almost like a new hope. So we're just hoping that we get through Thanksgiving weekend now, and then Tuesday, like I said, at lunch hour, we'll be heading on out for his appointment.
0: Let's just hope it's a bit of short-term pain now for the long-term gain, and a great lesson to others. I have said this before, Barb, it doesn't really advance the cause to get on and start bad-mouthing people and the powers that be, the same people that you want to help you. It should be done discreetly and professionally, and I'll leave that at that. I'm happy to hear that you've had some progress. Please keep me updated. I am really interested to see how it all works out in the end. I know a lot of people are.
1: Absolutely. And just pray for good news.
0: I am. Oh, you know what? We're all about the good news here. So, excellent.
1: All right. Then. Well, thank you so much for listening from yesterday and today.
0: Thank you, Barb. And thanks for calling. And good luck. Okay. It's Barb there. Yes, good news. I'll take it. Any way, shape, or form. Let's go right to line number 5. And Alvina, you're on the air. Sorry. Alvina's on the air.
2: Hi.
0: Morning.
2: I have a good morning. I have a little situation. This is my first time or second time calling in, so
0: okay, go for it.
2: Bear with me.
0: No problem.
2: My husband came down with Guillain-Barré syndrome, which is a disease that takes over all the muscles in your body. Mm-hmm. Your immune system takes over all the muscles in your body. So anyway, we're here in Gander.
0: Okay.
2: And thank God that there was a internal medicine doctor that saw this once before, and it's a very rare condition, but it is not. It's getting not so rare.
0: Mm-hmm.
2: And anyway, he's in the hospital now for 61 days, and
0: at James Payton or
2: at James Payton, yeah.
0: Yep.
2: And he can't walk. He still can't walk. But he's progressing. He's progressing very well. When we brought him to the ICU to get the blood plasma treatments, they had to a 14-day window. So I was like 8 days trying to get him into the hospital to get seen. Like first it was his nerves, next it was a UTI, next it was, but it wasn't none of that. It was just Guillain-Barré syndrome.
0: Right.
2: And anyway, now he's on his way to recovery. Thank God.
0: And needs rehab, I imagine.
2: And needs rehab, like, desperately.
0: Yep.
2: And I was talking to his doctor yesterday, and it sort of disappointed both of us, okay, because he said it could take up to 6 weeks before he can get into the Miller Center.
0: Okay, yeah.
2: Okay.
0: Yeah.
2: Now, I know the girls, the physiotherapy, the crew at the hospital, they're doing their best and they're happy for him. And they're so happy that they can do what they can do to get him, you know, get him back on his feet.
0: Yeah.
2: But it's not enough. Like, they see him for probably 20 minutes a day. We're in a rehab center. It's constant, and it's like you're going to work. You got to go and do your exercise. You got to do this. You know what I mean?
0: Yeah,
2: I know what that means too, because I fell at work in Firebag and broke my arm off, and now I'm still trying to get recovered from that. And I was a scaffolder, so I carried the tool belt on my hip for 25 years now, and now my left hip is really, really decayed, and my right hip is trying to keep up with the other one. But anyway, I'm still back and forth to Alberta with my hand trying to get my stuff done, and he's now in the hospital for 61 days. So anyway, thank God that workers' compensation did in Alberta did say to me, because I had an appointment that I was supposed to go when he was in intensive care, and we didn't know if he was going to make it or not. And so the workers' compensation in Alberta, at least they said to me, don't come, you stay with your husband and do what you got to do, which was wonderful, you know.
0: Yeah.
2: Me and my caseworker, we've after having lots of arguments over my situation, but when the push came to shove, I guess, you know, everybody knows somebody's situation. Anyway, what I'm trying to do is to get some way that we can speed up the process and not be 6 weeks. Probably if we could get them in there in 3 weeks. I don't know if there's somebody that can help me, or is there some way, or is there a rehabilitation somewhere else in the island that he can go to?
0: There's one. There's one in on Exception Bay South Highway. Now, I don't think this is provincial government. I think it's called the Central Rehab Inc. And that is occupational rehab and that sort of thing. And they have a list. They have a very substantial website. It's not the Miller Center, of course. I mean, which is NL Health Services, but that's one that I can think of off the top of my head. Somebody mentioned that to Central Rehab Inc. I think I'm pretty sure they're in Kelligrews. I don't know if you've tried them or want to just go that route, just in case. You know, it takes you longer than.
2: But the problem with it is now that like. Both of us, he's retired from the Carpenters Union.
0: Okay.
2: And I'm 57, and I'm getting ready to retire because I'm beat up anyway. Mm. But when you retire with the Carpenters Union, you don't get you don't keep your benefits.
0: Right.
2: Well, you have to pay for them yourself.
0: Mm-hmm.
2: Okay. Or yes. You have to go to work. You got to work for so many hours to get your benefits for the year. You know what I mean?
0: Yeah, I do. So you need a bed yesterday.
2: Yesterday at Miller Center.
0: Yeah, okay. Yeah. Well, look, I do, you know, it's a rough situation to be in. I can totally appreciate it. The one thing I do know is that NL Health Services and the health department and all health authorities and the powers that be want to get people out of acute settings that aren't supposed to be in them. Because that's one of the biggest problems we have. People are of various afflictions are in the wrong beds, are in the wrong facilities, and
2: that's the truth. That's the truth. I've never actually in the past 61 days my eyes have been opened.
0: Yeah, look,
2: you know, I see it.
0: Let us.
2: So anyway.
0: Let me see. I mean, obviously, you made calls to Miller Center. Let me know how the search goes. I got to get off to the break here, and a couple of calls still waiting. But
2: okay, Malo.
0: You've opened up the discussion, and you know, a caller before you made a call and got some satisfaction. You never know if you approach it the right way. But the wait list is what it is. Keep me posted on how it goes, Alvina.
2: I will, Malo. Thank you.
0: I appreciate the call. Thank you. Okay, off the break. Right back.
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0: Welcome back to the show. Let's go to line number one. And Marilyn, you're on the air.
14: I am so upset today, it's not even funny. I live in Tour Bay.
0: Okay.
14: This is my first time calling, so I'm going to try to stay calm. And I went up, made a run up the food land. When I was leaving, there was a crowd of kids walking, most of them on them bloody e-scooters and bikes, and two kids at the age of 8 or 9 years old at the most, two of them on one of them e-scooters whizzing across the Foodland parking lot. I put my window down and I said, do you know how dangerous that is? I couldn't just let it go. And the young fellow sang out, not really. I don't know where parents are to today. What's wrong with a kid just walking, really, to get somewhere? Anyway, I don't mean to go on, but I'm really upset over seeing what I've just seen.
0: No, it boggles the mind. Every time we see it, the kids just really, we're just getting our heads around these e-scooters and e-bikes that can go a lot faster than anyone really understands. The fact that they whiz by is at just breakneck speed. And I'm just curious, not that it makes it any better, two of them on one at a time.
14: Two of them on the one.
0: What, did they have any...
14: Listen, boy, you know, it's bad enough with one on it, but two.
0: Dare I ask, did they have helmets?
14: No!
0: Oh.
14: Nothing. I don't mean to shout, but
0: I understand.
14: I'm 71 years old. I'm really, really, really upset over seeing what I've just seen. Because it wasn't just one e-scooter. It was a number of them. The kids, you know, hardly any of them had helmets. Hardly any of them walking. All on these motorized vehicles, because that's what they are. Where are the parents? Law enforcement shouldn't have to play any part in it. It's the parents' responsibility. They're the ones buying these things for those young. They're not even teenagers, young kids. Mm. It don't make sense. I know I'm going on. It just blows my mind.
0: No, look, you're speaking for a vast majority of the population here this morning, Marilyn. And I don't begrudge your frustration and your anger over it. I'm I'm pretty impressed of how you're actually staying a hold of yourself, because I can tell, I can feel it through the line. You know, we've seen, or even this week, I don't know, like there was a St. John's family featured on the Marketplace program on CBC.
14: I've seen it.
0: And yeah, and everybody, and if you haven't seen it, you can call it up.
14: Yeah.
0: It's there online.
14: I've seen it. And I mean, I didn't like him even before I seen that. I mean, that case was even on the news a couple of times.
0: And that child was wearing a helmet, so that'll tell you.
14: Yeah, yeah. But these two little kids, if they were 8 or 9, that was it. And a small scooter, two of them on it together. I mean, it's bad enough to see one, but two of them, it's dangerous. And no helmet.
0: Marilyn, we all did crazy stuff as kids, especially at that age. I can remember being on a mini bike, three of us, on a Honda 50, whizzing down the mental field. I'm sorry, the Waterford Hospital field. The old terminology we used, and I used in a book. But in any event, the crazy things we all did, but you're right about the parents. It's different, though. This is a whole other level.
14: It's totally different. I reared three kids, and I got four grandchildren. God love them. And if my kids buy their kids those bikes, I'll kill the three of them, because it is outrageous giving a child such a weapon. They don't know what they're doing. They really don't, and they think it's a joke. Like, where are the parents guiding these kids? It don't make sense. It really blows my mind. My kids, yes, everybody has faults. Everybody does something wrong. Everybody gets involved in stuff they probably shouldn't. But the parents are actually buying these things for those kids. Or the kids say, I got the money, I'm going out and buying it. But the parents should supervise and say, no, you're not getting that in this house. Bottom line.
0: You can tell them. And in a minute, they're outside the door. What really struck me about the Marketplace piece was, you know, yes, the child had a helmet on. But, you know, anyone who's unsure about this and has 5 to 10 minutes, at least you can spare that, because that's all you probably need to understand that this child of the parents, he has to learn how to walk again. He has to learn how to speak again. He has to learn all the basic motor skills that he lost from this head injury that he suffered with a helmet on an e-scooter e-bike. So
14: it don't make sense what the parents got, and I blame it on the parents, because I'm a parent myself, and you do have so much, certain amount of control over your kids, especially an 8 and a 9-year-old. They're not teenagers even, that, you know, whatever. It blows my mind for a parent to let a child have such a weapon, and that's what they are.
0: Marilyn, as I said, you're speaking for a lot of people. We need more calls just to keep it on the front burner. They're everywhere.
14: Oh,
0: it was only a few weeks ago. We saw the whole convoy of 30 or 40 of them flying up Columbus Drive. You know, we're not talking side roads where there's a bit of traffic.
14: Ridiculous. And it's almost like the parents are laughing at it. It's a joke. Nothing's going to happen to my kid. You know, where is their mind?
0: Yeah.
14: I mean, they're supposed to be the adult, you know, just looking after their children.
0: Absolutely.
14: What did they have kids for? That's what they're going to do with them. I'm going on. I got to stop, because I'm going to get myself in trouble.
0: Marilyn, I appreciate it. I do. I appreciate the call.
14: I'm calling, and I'm shaking apart here. I thought probably calling you, because that's the first thing I did when I got in the door from where I was coming from. I said, I'm picking up the phone and calling in. I never ever did before.
0: Well, I'm glad you did.
14: Try to calm myself down.
0: I'm glad you did. Calm yourself down a little bit. I was going to say take a pill. I can't even say that these days. But yeah, relax a bit. And I look forward to another call from you, from other parents, just to keep this front and center. Thank you again.
14: Thank you.
0: Take
14: Bye-bye.
0: Care. Bye. Yeah, that frustration and anger is real. All right, thanks again to everyone. Just a reminder, Memorial Hockey Game tonight, featuring, of course, in honor of the late, it's hard to say, it's Stacey Lynn Kenny and her father, Corey, who were killed tragically in a motorcycle crash. Tonight at the Paradise Double Ice Complex, of course. Just going to say, from at 7:30 p.m. is puck drop, and that's to remember the loss in that tragic accident up the Southern Shore earlier this year. Okay, thanks again to everybody, including Mr. David Williams, for holding down the fort back there. Captain Sarah Strickland. First officer or captain today? Oh, captain it is. Going to take us into the news. Thanks, everyone. Please drive safely, arrive alive. VOCM cares.
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16: At 12 noon, we have some sunshine, the temperature 13 in St. John's. Good afternoon, I'm Sarah Strickland. This is the Thursday edition of VOCM at noon. In our news today, we're going to hear from a business owner in Mount Pearl who's going to call out the dangers associated with kids riding e-bikes and pedal bikes through his parking lot. And there was an incident over the weekend that left a teenager with injuries. St. John's City Council has rejected an application for an indoor amusement park inside the old previously loved building on Kenmount Road. And the much-anticipated Netflix series Below, which was shot in this province, as we all know, stars Josh Hartnett. It's finally available on Netflix. I already heard from a couple of people who have watched a few episodes so far. We're going to hear from Picture NL on that. And we'll take a look at weather, sports, the VOCM question of the day. But first, in our news, a traffic advisory. There is a car crash at the intersection of Allendale and the Parkway. First responders are on the scene, but it's slowing things down. Avoid that area if you can. It's tangly in the best of times. So if there's an accident there, you're going to want to avoid that, especially if you've got somewhere to be over the lunch hour. So that's an accident there. The intersection of Allendale Road and Prince Philip Parkway. First responders are on the scene. We'll keep you up to date on anything you need to know about that. In other news, a business owner in Mount Pearl is calling attention to the dangers associated with kids riding motorized and pedal bikes through his parking lot after a teenager crashed on the weekend, leaving him in hospital. Justin French, the owner of French's Automotive on Park Avenue, says they have traffic of all types, including big trucks moving through the lot day and night. French posted a video of an incident Sunday in which a teenager was hurt after one of the wheels separated from his bike.
17: And that young fella got hurt. He's got multiple stitches in his face. He's cracked off numerous teeth, you know, face and everything all swollen up. And one of the things and that sucks. Don't get me wrong. You don't want to see anybody hurt anytime. But it could have been so much worse. If that little guy had happened to go, a foot and a half to the right, he would have went right in through one of our glass doors. And then I sit there and go, oh my, what would have happened to him then?
16: French says a lot of people and vehicles use that parking lot either to access the business or as a shortcut, and bicycles and e-bikes do not mix well against cars and trucks.
17: You know, even though we're not responsible, people think we are. So it creates this whole argument there. Somebody's putting you on social media, my vehicle was damaged down to French's Automotive, et cetera, et cetera.
0: Yep.
17: You know, it just snowballs, and we just don't need any of it. We want to provide a great service for a great dollar with no hiccups. And some of the stuff today is just, even though it's outside of our control, we are trying to control it a little bit because of the way that it appears to everyone else's eyes.
16: The education minister disputes a contention by the MHA, who represents the Kenmount Terrace area, that the new K-8 school in the sprawling subdivision will be large enough to accommodate all students in the greater catchment area, including the schools off Thorburn Road. Government has changed the eligibility parameters, reserving the new school for those who live exclusively in the terrace. Initially, students from outside the subdivision were to be accommodated at the new facility, but that plan has changed entirely. Education Minister Paul Dinn says the numbers do not add up, as there are about 1,060 students in that region, but the new school only has space for 860. However, housing them in the newer neighborhood will relieve pressure on other schools.
18: Larry's Brook, as an example, was well over their numbers in the last couple of years. But now we have room there that allows it to grow. Now, we don't see it getting hit in the maximum, but there's room there. There's room in St. Andrews. There's room in Prince of Wales Collegiate. And, of course, Kenmount Terrace has some room to grow.
16: MHA Sarah Studley, who was a cabinet minister during the planning and early construction phase, says something has changed because she had meeting after meeting and was assured by government officials that the school, as designed, met the region's needs. NLHC says a meeting that MHA Sheila O'Leary says she was blocked from attending has been rescheduled, and this time the MHA has been invited to take part. The MHA for St. John's East Kittivitty took to VOCM Open Line with Brian Callahan yesterday, saying she was blocked from a meeting updating the situation for 16 housing tenants displaced from a fire on Cochran Street back in July. VOCM's Linda Swain has more.
19: NL Housing says the meeting in question was arranged to allow operational, tenancy, maintenance, and personal matters to be discussed directly and confidentially with affected tenants. The Housing Corporation says meeting with MHAs or political staff, frontline employees, and tenants are not considered normal operations for the corporation and its employees. The corporation says when elected officials participate, they prefer to have the appropriate ministerial and management representatives on hand to hear the same information and participate in discussion. A new meeting was scheduled for this morning and the area MHA was invited to attend. NLHC says it has been working closely with the displaced tenants since the fire occurred, and work is ongoing to get varying levels of damage caused to apartments in the Cochran Street building repaired. Linda Swain, VOCM, Local News Now.
16: A local physician who specializes in palliative care says she's concerned anytime one group is singled out and told they can't avail of the same services as others. Dr. Susan McDonald was responding to the federal government's decision to permanently exclude those whose sole underlying condition is a mental illness from accessing medical assistance in dying. McDonald, a former president of the NLMA, says that's a concern for her.
20: When one group of people are told you can't have the same services as everybody else in Canada because we know what's better for you and we have made a decision. And that always worries me, that some group is being discriminated against. And as we know, sometimes mental health issues do get discriminated against because of the stigma that goes along with that illness. And so it does worry me.
16: In her own practice, she's seen patients who have expressed frustration with not being able to access MAID.
20: I have seen many patients who have come to me and said, the best day of my life was the day I was diagnosed with cancer because now I can get medical aid in dying. But before, with my mental illness, I was not permitted. And I think that's just awful.
16: St. John's City Council has rejected an application for an indoor amusement park inside the old previously loved building on Kenmount Road. Six councilors voted against the proposal moving forward, while four were supportive. There was one abstention. The main issue is parking at the site, with the city requiring nearly 40 additional spaces. The prospective owner was given time to look at solutions, but nothing could be hammered out. Greg Noseworthy voted in favor of the application.
21: I liken it to a lot of places around the city, like gym facilities. Many businesses, like gyms and recreational facilities, rely on having very high membership rates. But the parking never is satisfactory. But with these types of businesses, you don't have that kind of a peakage where you have everybody going to the same spot at the exact same time. And I understand from speaking, of course, with the proponent here, that that's what they anticipate is going to be the case.
16: Noseworthy also states that the facility would be close to major bus routes and many kids would be dropped off and picked up. Deputy Mayor Ron Ellsworth, who voted against the application, disagrees. He says those businesses do have peak times and many kids don't just get dropped off.
22: Even in the proponent's own email back to us, identifying the number of neighbors adjacent who would not or could not give them space, I think if we allow this project to move ahead with the deficiency of almost 40 spaces, the adjacent property owners are going to be impacted because, by nature, people will go park where they can to get access to the facility.
16: Meanwhile, the proponent behind the development believes there's a disconnect between the information provided to council and how it was interpreted. Kevin Zhao says council discussion surrounded the number of parking spaces required, but he believes there are greater fundamental questions to be addressed.
1: what is the correct parking requirement for the space we actually propose to use. So that is really the my first impression after I read the record.
16: What's next for Zhao? He says he's not giving up on his dream.
1: I need to receive the city planning department's official rejection letter first and see what's the their real comment. And then most likely, I definitely will reapply.
16: A trip from Madrid, Spain to Dallas, Fort Worth, Texas was about 3 hours longer than usual because of a problem aboard an American Airlines jumbo jet. Here's ABC's Jim Ryan.
2: American Flight 37 was well into its 10-hour journey across the Atlantic when the crew declared an urgent but not emergency situation, telling controllers on the ground.
3: You have only two potties operating on board for American 37 Heavy.
23: You said only two potties, is that right?
3: That's affirmative.
2: The six others were out of service. The Boeing 777 had the 287 people on board landed at JFK. The issue was fixed. The flight arrived at DFW about 3 hours behind schedule. Jim Ryan, ABC News.
16: A man who built a career reimagining spaces is devastated by the recent demolition of an historic property in his hometown of Fortune. Bennett House, once a prominent structure, was torn down on Tuesday. Ambrose Price, a former HGTV host, now retired following a successful career as a designer in Toronto, heard that the old property was destined for the wrecking ball and launched an online campaign to have it saved. Price says it was all for naught when he emerged from a meeting on Tuesday, only to find an excavator tearing the house down to make way for what he's been told will be a parking lot. He says Fortune, which is the gateway to St. Pierre-Miquelon, attracts large numbers of tourists every summer, but is losing its built heritage. He's using the incident as a rallying call for all parts of the province to take heritage seriously and reimagine spaces to keep that history alive.
24: How do we help municipalities realize the beauty in their towns and the beauty in the history of the architecture around before it becomes a pile of rubble?
16: The much-anticipated Netflix series Below, which was shot in this province last year, is finally available. The executive director of Picturenel, Laura Churchill, was among those who attended special screenings of the first two episodes, one at the Toronto International Film Festival and one at home in St. John's. She says there was a notable difference in the two screening experiences.
25: When you watch it with a hometown crowd, there's some nuances and the authenticity of the show really shines through. So you get a little more of the inside jokes that's happening there. But what I would say watching it with the crowd at TIFF, they were amazed and impressed at how incredible the show was and just really great to introduce Newfoundland Labrador to a global audience in that way.
16: A fundraiser hockey game is taking place tonight to honor a 19-year-old player who died in a moose vehicle collision over the summer. Stacy Lynn Kenny and her father Corey were killed in June when their motorcycle struck a moose near Aquafort. The Women's Junior A Hockey League is hosting tonight's fundraiser in memory of Stacy Lynn, who spent 2 years in the league. During the game, officials plan to unveil the league's championship trophy, which has been renamed in her honor. League President Donnie Goss says the family requested that proceeds from the game go to the gathering place, noting that is exactly what Stacy Lynn would have wanted.
26: It's going to be a heavy night Thursday, and I know, the hockey community always comes together in these situations, but that's what kind of makes it somewhat easier, when everybody's there together and we're going to celebrate, Stacy Lynn and Corey, and we had all the proceeds going to the Kenny family, and she wanted the proceeds of the game going to the gathering place. So that just, it sticks to the theme of, what we're doing.
16: And having a look at the VOCM question of the day for October 8th, do you agree with the federal government's decision to permanently exclude people suffering from mental illness from the list of accepted medical assistance in dying candidates? Yes or no? 58% say yes. 42% say no. It's a bit close there. You can weigh in, have your say over at VOCM.com under the question of the day. Time now, 14 minutes after 12 on this sunny Thursday afternoon. Coming up next, I'll have a look at your full provincial weather forecast. I'm Sarah Strickland. This is VOCM at noon.
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16: St. John's Metro, rest of the Avalon, and Clarenville, sun and cloud for the afternoon. Southerlies at 30, high of 15. Partly cloudy for this evening, winds at 40, low of 11. Periods of rain for Friday, southwesterly winds 40, high of 18. On Saturday, cloudy with a few showers and a high of 11. For central Newfoundland, sun and cloud today, southerly winds at 40 and a high of 15. A few clouds for this evening, showers overnight, winds at 40, a low of 11. Rain will end tomorrow morning, then a mix of sun and clouds, southwesterly winds 30, high of 15, cloudy with showers for Saturday and a high of 10. South coast today, sun and clouds, southerlies at 30, high of 15, cloudy this evening, showers overnight with winds at 40 and a low of 12. Rain should end around lunchtime tomorrow, then sun and cloud for the afternoon with a high of 15, cloudy with showers on Saturday and a high of 11. For the west coast, southwest coast, northern peninsula, sun and cloud today, southerly winds at 40 and a high of 15. Periods of rain tonight, southwesterly winds gusting to 70 and a low of 11. Mainly cloudy, a few showers for tomorrow, winds down to 40 and a high of 12, and cloudy with showers on Saturday, high of 7. Happy Valley, Goose Bay, cloudy, some rain this afternoon, fog patches and a high of 8. Rain and fog this evening, low of 6, cloudy with a few showers for tomorrow, high of 9, overcast Saturday, high of plus 5. Labrador West, periods of rain today, high of 7, mainly cloudy for tonight, fog patches, low of plus 2. Showers for tomorrow, high of plus 5, and cloudy with showers on Saturday, high of plus 4. For the north coast, cloudy today and a high of plus 3. Periods of rain for tonight, fog patches, northeasterly winds 30, temperature at 3. Cloudy with a few showers for tomorrow. Northerly winds 30 and high of plus 5. And sun and cloud on Saturday, high of plus 4. Right now in St. John's, we have some sunshine. The temperature is at 13, light winds at the airport. Sports news is up next. 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
16: In sports, Major League Baseball action getting a bit exciting now as we're seeing more teams get eliminated. And I know that a lot of the Rays players taking the page out of the book of the great David Ortiz and saying the Yankees lose. They were swept in the ALDS. Tampa Bay won last night 4-3 and they are moving on. Their opponent, TBD, because that's the Guardians. Stayed alive last night. They were on the verge of elimination there. The Chicago White Sox leading that series. Of course, it's the best of five. And nope, they said we're not done just yet. They beat Chicago 9-3. So tonight they are facing elimination again, or they could stay alive. It's not a late one. 6:30 our time, 6 o'clock in most of Labrador, but the Sox leading that series 2-1. However, Cleveland staying alive for another day. Elsewhere, we had the Dodgers. Yep, moving on to the NLCS. They beat, the Dodgers end up beating Atlanta, one of the best teams in baseball all year. Just could not beat LA, who won the series 3-1, and means we're getting a rematch of last year's NLCS. This tells you how repetitive some of these teams are, and the Dodgers are, and how dominant they are. So it's going to be a repeat of last year's NLCS as they take on the Milwaukee Brewers. That's because Milwaukee ended up beating San Diego, so the Padres are out of it. So things are shaping up now once we find out who's going to win the series between Cleveland and Chicago. We'll have the table set for the ALCS and the NLCS. And should get pretty interesting. Anybody but the Dodgers at this point in my mind. But if the Dodgers do win, I think things are already interesting right now. But if the Dodgers do end up winning the World Series, well, don't expect to see too much baseball on the go next year. I think that's going to cause some problems, and you're looking at a lockout. But we shall see. It's already causing issues, but I think there's a strong case there should the Dodgers have a three-peat. In the NHL, not a whole lot on the go last night. Tonight, you've got a whole slew of games on. You've got Nashville and Montreal at 8:30, 8 o'clock in most of Labrador. Same time, it's Philadelphia and Ottawa. Vancouver takes on Carolina. Dallas is in Buffalo. Minnesota faces Tampa Bay. Utah in Boston. A half hour later, it's Chicago and the Islanders. San Jose takes on St. Louis, 9:30. 10:30, it's Colorado and Calgary. And a late one for Leafs fans as the Leafs head to Las Vegas, Nevada, take on the Golden Knights at 11:30 our time, 11 o'clock in most of Labrador. And of course, you get your Thursday night NFL football. And you've got the Tampa Bay Buccaneers and the Dallas Cowboys. That usually starts about 9:45 our time on the island, 9:15 in most of Labrador. That's a look at sports. I'm Sarah Strickland. This has been VOCM at noon.
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16: 27 minutes after 12 on this Thursday afternoon, a business owner in Mount Pearl is calling attention to the dangers associated with kids riding motorized and pedal bikes through his parking lot after a teenager crashed on the weekend, leaving him in hospital. Justin French, the owner of French's Automotive on Park Avenue, says they have traffic of all types, including big trucks moving through the lot day and night. French posted a video of an incident Sunday in which a teenager was hurt after one of the wheels separated from his bike. And he speaks with VOCM Open Line host Brian Callahan.
19: So some of the stuff that we're dealing with here, you know, the evenings, weekends, and even when we're open, just a lot of kids coming down around on their scooters and, you know, their pedal bikes or whatnot. And I just don't think they realize the danger that they're in. And, I mean, listen, we were all young, we all had bikes, we all went out and did stuff, we all got hurt. And I've got no problem with the kids or anybody in general out on their bikes. I prefer them to be out on their bikes instead of in their house, like I said yesterday, you know, playing video games all the time. Like, get out and enjoy, absolutely. But when we're running 3,000-pound vehicles down here in and out of these buildings all the time, we can't see them.
20: Yeah.
19: And these particular little jumps, for instance, they're a couple of feet from the door. So we have had so many close calls where we're backing out into the parking lot or we're backing out in the back parking lot and there's people literally right behind us and we don't even know they're there. And somebody's going to get hurt, and we have had a numerous close calls.
20: When you see the video, a lot of people, you have to see this stuff really to understand what's happening as opposed to just a report in the media. So the video with your video next to it explaining the problems and the risks here for parents and pleading with a little bit more responsibility and a chat with parents and that thing, because we all know your parking lot is a risk like this, but there are so many, every parking lot that, especially with the heavy equipment you've got coming in and out of yours.
19: Absolutely, 100%. And, you know, it was a positive interaction yesterday with that parent, thank God.
20: Yeah.
19: Because I didn't even know what occurred. It was funny enough, I left this building about 20 minutes before that had happened there Sunday evening. And the mother was the one who called and wanted to know if there was any video, because God love her, she wanted to make sure the young fellow was being honest in what he was saying to her.
20: Sure.
19: And the first thing she had said to me, like, what are you doing? You're on somebody's private property, et cetera, et cetera. And that young fella got hurt. He's got multiple stitches in his face. He's cracked off numerous teeth, you know, face and everything all swollen up. And one of the things and that sucks. Don't get me wrong. You know, you don't want to see anybody hurt anytime. But it could have been so much worse. If that little guy had happened to go, you know, a foot and a half to the right, he would have went right in through one of our glass doors. And then I sit there and go, oh my, what would have happened to him then? Or, you know, did he go into a vehicle? Or did the bike keep on going, the tire keep on going, cause damage to the building or and damage to the vehicle? Vehicles can be fixed. The building can be fixed. The glass can be replaced. I don't care about any of that stuff. But you can only do so much damage to yourself. And guess what? You might not be able to fix it.
20: Look,
19: and that is our biggest fear.
20: Yeah, a tragedy on your lot or something like that. I mean, you do what you can to avoid it. And as you mentioned in the video, you've had some pretty scary, very close calls as it is.
19: Absolutely.
20: Do you want to mention a couple of those just so people get a real tangible picture of this?
19: So, for instance, on the side of my building, you know, there's an entrance, obviously, to a much larger parking lot out back. And when we come through there, these little bumps out front where they jump over and they jump out into the other parking lot, which is at another business next to me, they jump down over the bank, you can't see anybody coming there.
20: Yeah.
19: You just can't. So you're coming around the side of that building, and even when you're crawling, I've had to lock up vehicles numerous times. And, you know, some of these trucks are 2,500 diesels and 3,500 diesels. They don't stop quick, even if you're going at a slow speed. And if we happen to, you know, hit one of these kids and, you know, knock one of them down or get them squat up underneath that truck, it's not going to be a good day for anybody. And in that situation, it's actually, to be honest with you, sir, it's not even just kids. It's people using our lot and our back lot as a shortcut to get to the Tim Hortons across the road, or to get, you know, to the, just to cut off some travel time, I guess, on their walk. And we are constantly, constantly asking people, please don't come through here. You're going to get hurt. And, you know, in this situation with that young guy that just got hurt, the mom was awesome. You know, like, the mom was so good, wanted to inform me. But, sir, this day and age, it's not like when you and I grew up. When you and I grew up, we'd probably get a yelling at from whatever property we're on. And when we got home, we even had cell phones. Our parents somehow knew. And we got another yelling at.
20: Look, Justin, there but for the grace of God go I. Me on my bike in the Kmart parking lot on Topsail Road, I don't know how I'm still here. I mean, you're weaving in and out of everything. And I look just probably by 2 inches or a couple of feet every day. Just, again, but you're dead on about the parent. I mean, for them to reach out the way they did, the communication, and not in an accusatory way or anything like that, just to make sure all the facts were right and you knew all the facts and this was the right way to
19: 100%.
20: Go about it. Good use of social media, I would suggest, too, because it was properly done, right?
19: Yeah. And you know, it doesn't always go that way, unfortunately. You know, like, we've had, you know, if somebody gets hurt or there's damage under the car, you know, we're dealing with angry people, and then we're also dealing with people who think that we're responsible. I mean, I'm sure if you read any of the comments yesterday, there was everything from, oh, fix the bump. Well, that's a structure I can't fix, you know. Well, fence it in. Well, I can't fence in an entire front of a business. It doesn't work that way. You know what I mean? For one, it's hundreds of thousands of dollars. Now people can't get in the lot. Tow trucks can't get in. Smoke. But, you know, it just makes it a mess. And that's not the point. The point is I shouldn't have to. And whether it's pedestrians, whether it's children or young kids, listen, nothing's better than guys on a summer day. I mean, we lived on our pedal bikes. I know that. When we grew up, that was it. You know, we wake up, eat breakfast, we were gone. And God love any of those kids who are out doing that. They should be out doing that. I promote that. We just got to find a different area. And I know that that's getting harder as well.
16: And that's Justin French. He's the owner of French's Automotive on Park Avenue in Mount Pearl. And he was speaking on VOCM Open Line with Brian Callahan about some of the dangers that he's noticing right outside of his business in terms of the use of e-bikes, e-scooters, and pedal bikes. And there was an accident over the weekend in where a teenager was injured right outside of his business. Coming up after the break, we are going to hear from the Canadian Association of Medical Radiation Technologists about MRI machines. We're announcing them in this province, but can we staff them? We'll find out. 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
16: Well, government has been announcing opening MRI machines in this province, specifically one in Grand Falls, Windsor. There's also one for Happy Valley, Goose Bay, but finding the staffing seems to be a bit of a challenge. Jennifer Carey is with the Canadian Association of Medical Radiation Technologists, and she was on your VOCM mornings.
2: Unfortunately, while there is a lot of excitement and fanfare and celebration when a government makes these announcements that they're, you know, procuring more machines, there's going to be greater amounts of access, what is not told in that celebratory story is how are they going to staff those machines? Because unfortunately, machines don't provide care. People do. You could have an MRI in every city in Newfoundland and Labrador, but if you don't have the people to

0: story is how are they going to staff those machines? Because unfortunately, machines don't provide care. People do. You could have an MRI in every city in Newfoundland and Labrador, but if you don't have the people to run those machines, they will sit idle and gather dust.
1: Sometimes when we think about healthcare, we're inside the bubble of our particular province. If you're not in a major center like St. John's or Moncton or Halifax or, you know, heaven forbid, Toronto, how difficult is it to get technologists into smaller communities of 6,000, 8,000, 10,000?
0: Yeah, recruitment in these areas can be difficult. So if we kind of look at even from an Atlantic Canadian lens, we see kind of anecdotal evidence that suggests that these kind of more rural sites have a harder time to recruit as compared to urban centers. And the main reason for that is, you know, that in times of, you know, surplus, recruitment's not typically that hard because people are looking for work, but we're not in one of those environments right now. We are in an environment of scarcity. So there are shortages of medical radiation technologists, not just MRI technologists, but certainly those as well, across Atlantic Canada and across Canada. And so when you're living in a time of scarcity, it's even that much more difficult to recruit to rural areas, especially if the person you're trying to recruit isn't originally from the area. So it might be a little bit easier if you have a, you know, an MRI technologist who's from a smaller community that wants to go back and serve that community. But a lot of the times these technologists or, you know, graduating students are from different areas. And so if they have a choice, which they do now, to go to a number of cities in not only Newfoundland and Labrador, but in Atlantic Canada, they tend to go to those bigger centers than they do the smaller rural sites.
1: And it's quality of life that's really judging these things. It's not necessarily the pay.
0: No. So the pay scale in terms of a rural versus an urban center would be the same. These are, you know, for a unionized position. So as long as they're working for Newfoundland Health Services, they would be, you know, paid the same at an urban site as it would a rural site. So it really kind of comes down to, you know, what kind of supports are in place for them to be able to move into these areas? What kind of, you know, services do they have access to? What are the draws to be able to go to these communities?
1: Jennifer, if a community is having a little trouble getting their MRI staffed up properly, how often do health authorities, in your experience, maybe move someone in from St. John's and say, hey, can you go out to Grand Falls, Windsor for a month and operate that machine?
0: There is a bit of a precedent for that. So the example I have for that is radiation therapy in Corner Brook. So the radiation oncology department opened in Corner Brook, I don't know, a year, maybe two ago. And at first they were okay with staffing of radiation therapists. But in the last kind of 6 months to a year, they have lost some. From what I'm hearing from the membership as a way to kind of combat that and make sure that that oncology center in Corner Brook doesn't shut down, they are taking radiation therapists from the St. John's site and they are bringing them into Corner Brook to work. Now, that works kind of in the short term, but if you don't have enough staff in the urban centers, there's no possible way that you can draw from those centers to staff the rural sites because there just isn't enough people.
1: And finally, Jennifer, from the technologists and so forth that are around your association, is there anything to be learned about what attracted them to the job or to the community that they serve, or get an insight on how you recruit more individuals to the profession?
0: Yeah, a lot of times people find out about this profession by word of mouth. So they know somebody in their lives who is doing it, or they have had an encounter with an MRT because of their own kind of healthcare needs or, you know, a problem they may have encountered that needed this kind of procedure or this care. What we're trying to do as an association is spread the word for, you know, high school students and college age students that the profession exists, because a lot of times students, you know, are interested in healthcare, but think that their only options are to become either a doctor or a nurse. And there are so many different options out there. So as an association, we're doing our best. We participate in the Discovery Every Days program that happens at Memorial University every year through the Canadian Medical Hall of Fame. We go and do high school visits. I know different MRTs on the island have gone to different high schools and do career fairs trying to drum up that interest. So that is one piece of the puzzle. The other piece of the puzzle is the fact that Newfoundland and Labrador does have an education program at the College of the North Atlantic for medical radiography. So those are not MRI technologists. Those are the technologists that are doing x-rays, CT scans, things like that. But it's from that pool that those individuals go and then take more education to become certified to operate the MRI machine. You know, right now, the College of the North Atlantic program is not large. We have been advocating for that program to grow, not only so that we can clear up the vacancies in X-ray and CT, but so we can get a healthy base population to be able to draw from to educate more MRI technologists.
2: And that was Jennifer.

0: For Carrie, she is with the Canadian Association of Medical Radiation Technologists. She was speaking with your VOCM Mornings host, Russell Bowers. In other news, a local physician who specializes in palliative care says she's concerned anytime one group is singled out and told they can't avail of the same services as others. Dr. Susan McDonald was responding to the federal government's decision to permanently exclude those whose sole underlying condition is a mental illness from accessing medical assistance in dying. She was on your VOCM Mornings.
1: As we know, medical aid in dying is a procedure where a person can choose the day they die and that they need to have suffering, grievous and irremediable suffering. And it can be from a variety of different illnesses, either terminal illness or chronic illness. And from that perspective, mental health would fall under that. We certainly know that people who have chronic mental health issues can suffer tremendously, just as much as anybody else with cancer or ALS or anything else. The statement that you just read out is absolutely true about the lack of supports and the lack of funding towards mental health. And of course, we have to look at, there's a stigma that still is present within our society. But my concern about this is always when one group of people are told, you can't have the same services as everybody else in Canada because we know what's better for you and we have made a decision. And that always worries me that some group is being discriminated against. And as we know, sometimes mental health issues do get discriminated against because of the stigma that goes along with that illness. And so it does worry me. I have seen many patients who have come to me and said, the best day of my life was the day I was diagnosed with cancer because now I can get medical aid in dying. But before, with my mental illness, I was not permitted. And I think that's just awful to have a patient come to you like that, because they have been so distressed and they have been suffering for so long.
2: Dr. McDonald, the debate sometimes comes down to a tug of war between protecting vulnerable people and respecting a patient's autonomy. Do you think that this permanent ban, does that strike the right balance, or does it leave those with severe treatment-resistant mental illness without options?
1: I'm afraid I would side on the latter. As clinicians, we all have a responsibility to help and assist and to relieve suffering wherever we can, and we know that people with severe mental illness suffer as much as anybody else does with any other illness, and yet the issue, I think, that sometimes it comes down with mental illness is that when we are trained to look after somebody with things like depression or what have you, the desire to end your life has been considered a symptom of the illness rather than a result of the suffering that you've experienced from that illness.
0: And that was Dr. Susan McDonald. She was responding to the federal government's decision to permanently exclude those whose sole underlying condition is a mental illness from accessing medical assistance in dying. Coming up after the break, we are going to hear from Picture NL. Today is the day that Below is on Netflix. It was shot in this province last year. We're going to hear from the executive director, Laura Churchill. This is VOCM's Newfoundland and Labrador Today.
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0: The much-anticipated Netflix series Below, which was shot in this province, is finally out. The executive director of PictureNL, Laura Churchill, was among those who attended special screenings of the first two episodes, one at the Toronto International Film Festival and the other here in St. John's. She says there were a few notable differences in the two screening experiences. She was on your VOCM mornings.
8: Right. They had the release at the Toronto International Film Festival. So I was able to see it first there and then at a hometown screening.
9: What did you pick up from the difference in the two screenings?
8: I guess what I would say when you watch it with a hometown crowd, there's some nuances and the authenticity of the show really shines through. So you get a little more of the inside jokes that's happening there. But what I would say watching it with the crowd at TIFF, they were amazed and impressed at how incredible the show was. And just really great to introduce Newfoundland Labrador to a global audience in that way.
9: And you know, what's interesting is that, like, yes, for local audiences, you take away something slightly different. But if you watch it sort of a bit detached, it stands on its own. The fact that it's in Newfoundland is kind of incidental. It's the story that really carries this whole thing through.
8: That's what resonates with audiences, is a really distinct and authentic story, regardless of where the setting is. And I think that's what this show has really been able to capitalize on. And it's the same thing when we look at all of our shows here in Newfoundland and Labrador, Son of a Critch and St. Pierre and Hudson and Rex. That kind of authenticity, specificity really draws audiences in and makes it an incredible program.
9: I suppose it's the other way around. I mean, you know, when you watch Downton Abbey, you don't necessarily need to know about where that house actually is to enjoy the story that's playing out inside the walls of that particular house. So this has been, I mean, forget banner year, bumper year. I mean, the film industry, screen industry has blown past all previous settings.
8: Yeah, I mean, we hit last year $150 million in production activities, so that would be the greatest year that we've had to date. Already in this fiscal, we're halfway through, we've already hit $100 million in production activity. So it just shows that we continue to be stable, and then we're also growing in more and more, and the interest here about filming in Newfoundland and Labrador, telling Newfoundland and Labrador stories is strong and going global.
9: As you have traveled, I know you're about to travel again to champion the industry. What strikes you about why anyone wants to film here? What's the foundation?
8: You know, we are incredibly resourceful people. So we have the infrastructure here with regards to warehouse space, wave tanks. We have the crew, the film school giving us 70 new graduates every year coming into our industry gives us that depth, the ability to do projects on a massive scale and also an even a smaller scale. Also just, you know, our people, our culture, it's interesting to people. We are, one of the friends friendliest people in the world, and we connect well when we export our products and go beyond our borders. So all of these have a huge impact, especially, you know, the support of the government with regards to our incentives mm-hmm. and our equity investment. Those all come together to make a really enticing package for people to film here in our province.
9: And we have an easy accent to learn. So, I mean, that's also
8: it's the easiest accent to learn.
9: If you stay to the end of I get the Marvel movies and other types of movies these days, for those of you that have that kind of time, you will often see a big Georgia peach show up at the end of credits, meaning that these movies were produced in some part in Georgia, and they've got a lot of crews and effects and things that go on there. A lot of this comes down to government support of these industries. You know, Georgia gets a lot of film credit. What's the important role of that in making sure that this industry can survive and thrive in a place like this?
8: It's absolutely crucial. I think the introduction of our All Spend Tax Credit is one of the reasons that this show was able to happen, mostly and almost entirely in Newfoundland and Labrador. Mm-hmm. So when government and agencies and the general public really gets it and supports that type of tax incentive and what that can mean, it just incentivizes people to be filming here and to do more work here at home.
0: And that was Laura Churchill. She's the executive director of Picture NL, and Below is now streaming on Netflix. Well, October is Small Business Month, and while shopping local is great, there's another way to help your favorite shops that doesn't cost a dime: leaving a review. The Better Business Bureau says a solid online reputation is everything for small businesses right now, and president and CEO of the BBB, Julia Lewis, was on your VOCM mornings.
9: What is it about an online review? Because we're all, sometimes we check our businesses via our review, isn't it? So it's important that to be leaving a review in addition to checking them.
10: Right, exactly. And I think that's sometimes what people forget. Like, a lot of these small businesses are really relying on reputation building, especially newer small businesses, to kind of, you know, make their presence in the community that they're working in and serving. And so online reviews can be really important to help them do that.
9: We also, though, live in an era where sometimes those online reviews can be a bit iffy. How do you go about, verifying or proving that something is a real review from a real customer?
10: Right. So, I mean, a lot of sites are, you know, offering the information like verified purchaser with a review site like ours. All of our customer reviews are vetted. So, you know, we have processes in place so that when reviews come in, we do verify that it is actually a consumer that is leaving that review. So it's legitimate and real. And then, you know, there is the opportunity as well for businesses to respond and that kind of thing. So really even, seeing that interaction between a business and consumer can be telling in terms of what a business is or how a business operates.
9: What actually moves the needle? I mean, what kind of review actually helps a business?
10: I would say a review that just, you know, seems honest. So just kind of like an honest, typically go above and beyond just saying, oh, the service was great. Like, really give kind of somewhat of a detailed statement of what you actually experienced. I think that can help people get a better understanding for what the business is actually like. And it makes the review, you know, appear more real as well, right, when you're able to provide a bit more information.
9: So something like, you know, the hairstylist said, we had a great conversation, or the hairstylist didn't bother me with a name conversation.
10: Right, like get into the details of like why that service was great, right?
9: Yeah. Now, in some cases, I know that the Better Business Bureau will actually let a business owner see their review before it actually gets posted. What's behind that?
10: It just gives the business an opportunity to respond to it, you know, in whatever way they want. So if it's a negative review that comes in, because we know those do come in, it lets them, you know, review that. And then it does also, you know, flag to us, hey, you know, this may not be a customer of mine. I don't remember this interaction. So then we can dig a little bit further into that. We'll reach out to the consumer and try to get kind of like some proof of that.
0: And that's Julia Lewis. She's the CEO of the Better Business Bureau. This is Small Business Month. Time now, 5 minutes before 1 o'clock, and your 1 o'clock news update. I'm Sarah Strickland, and this has been VOCM's Newfoundland and Labrador Today.
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1: At 1 o'clock, we have silent winds and temperature is at 15 degrees now in the sunshine. I'm Brian Madore, a business owner in Mount Pearl, calling attention to the dangers associated with kids riding motorized and pedal bikes through his parking lot after a teenager crashed on the weekend, leaving him in hospital. Justin French, the owner of French's Automotive on Park Avenue, says they have traffic of all types, including big trucks moving through that lot day and night. French posted a video of an incident Sunday in which a teenager was hurt after his front wheel separated from his bike.
2: And that young fella got hurt. He's got multiple stitches in his face. He's cracked off numerous teeth, you know, face and everything all swollen up. And one of the things and that sucks. Don't get me wrong. You don't want to see anybody hurt anytime. But it could have been so much worse. If that little guy had happened to go, a foot and a half to the right, he would have went right in through one of our glass doors. And then I sit there and go, oh my, what would have happened to him then?
1: The education minister disputes a contention by the MHA, who represents the Kenmount Terrace area, that the new K-8 school in the sprawling subdivision will be large enough to accommodate all students in the greater catchment area, including the schools off Thorburn Road. Government has changed the eligibility parameters, reserving the new school for those who live exclusively in the terrace. Initially, students from outside that subdivision were to be accommodated at the new facility. That plan has changed entirely. Education Minister Paul Dinh says the numbers just do not add up. There are about 1,060 students in the region, but the new school has space for only 860. However, housing them in the newer neighborhood will relieve pressure on other schools.
22: Larry's Brook, as an example, was well over their numbers in the last couple of years. But now we have room there that allows it to grow. Now we don't see it get hitting the maximum, but there's room there. There's room in St. Andrews. There's room in Prince of Wales Collegiate. And of course, Kenmount Terrace has some room to grow.
1: NLHC says a meeting that MHA Sheila O'Leary says she was blocked from attending has been rescheduled, and this time the MHA has been invited to take part. The MHA for St. John's East, Kitty Vitti, took to VOCM Open Line with Brian Callahan yesterday, saying she was blocked from a meeting updating the situation for 16 housing tenants displaced by a fire on Cochrane Street back in July.
23: NL Housing says the meeting in question was arranged to allow operational, tenancy, maintenance, and personal matters to be discussed directly and confidentially with affected tenants. The Housing Corporation says meeting with MHAs or political staff, frontline employees, and tenants are not considered normal operations for the corporation and its employees. The corporation says when elected officials participate, they prefer to have the appropriate ministerial and management representatives on hand to hear the same information and participate in discussion. A new meeting was scheduled for this morning, and the area MHA was invited to attend. NLHC says it has been working closely with the displaced tenants since the fire occurred, and work is ongoing to get varying levels of damage caused to apartments in the Cochrane Street building repaired.
1: That was VOCM's Linda Swain. It is 4 minutes after 1 o'clock. Up next, your weather forecast.
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1: St. John's Metro, rest of the Avalon, clear skies tonight. Winds pick up to about 40, temperature down to 11 overnight. Now Friday, rain starts in the morning, ends by supper time, high of 18. Things improve Saturday night on Saturday and Sunday. Temperatures around 10. Clarenville Central, clear in 11 tonight. Rain ends in the morning. morning and then sun in the afternoon and 15 degrees. South coast clear tonight, but showers overnight. That rain ends around lunchtime tomorrow and then sunny and 15 in the afternoon. West coast, southwest coast, northern peninsula, rain tonight and 11 and then things look better for Friday, 12 degrees. Right now in Metro, we have sunshine, no wind to speak of, temperature 15 degrees. Back with an update at 2 o'clock for VOCM News. I'm Brian Madore.
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0: Hallelujah. Thursday on your VOCM. It is just about 1:18. I'm Claudette Barnes. And normally I am not, you know, when I get up in the morning, I am not in front of the television. I'm doing a lot of things like either meal prepping or I'm outside with my dog. And I just feel like really, really busy in the mornings. But this morning was different. I felt that I had to, because there's so much hype, and I was so curious to watch at least the first episode of Below, which debuted today on Netflix. If I know that you knew that it debuted, but did you know you can get it instantaneously? So I did early this morning, watched the very first episode on Netflix. Blown away. Absolutely love it. Can't wait to finish the limited series. And love to know your thoughts on it as well. Now, if you know that the movie is out there or the limited series is out there, but you're probably unsure as to the premise of it, well, you can hear a little bit of the trailer. Let's take a listen.
1: Right before the accident, you saw something in the water. What was it?
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7: Too dangerous to go anywhere near it. There's something wrong with that ice.
0: Oh, spooky, hey? So the series stars Josh Harnett as a fisherman battling a mysterious sea creature threatening a small Newfoundland town and its way of life. That's how it is described. And it took place in so many different communities. Pooch Cove, Bay Bulls, Brigus South, Harbour Maine, St. John's, Twillingate. And I know that you're going to, like me, kind of just looking at the different scenes and wondering exactly where they are, because some of the places look familiar. Here's something that you probably didn't realize. Netflix has something. It's a new website. It's called netflixinyourneighborhood.ca. And when you click on that,

0: at, there's a special Q&A interview, Q&EH, right? Because it's in Canada. So you can go ahead and click on that, and you'll see Josh Harnett, Charlie Heaton, and Mackenzie Davis all sharing about their favorite local hangouts and talking about the filming, what it was like in the province. It's great. So again, it's called netflixinyourneighborhood.ca. You can do that, by the way, with just about any kind of movie at all. If you're thinking, oh, this movie was filmed in Newfoundland, but I want to know a little bit more about what the characters thought of it and a little bit more about the places, well, you can go to netflixinyourneighborhood.ca and find out a little bit more about that. There's an interactive map there. Also coming up in the Tim Power Show. So excited about this. Perry Chafe, co-writer of Below, will be joining Tim. And also the co-director, Stephen Dunn, going to be talking about the watch party that's happening at Spirit of Newfoundland tonight. For those of you who don't have Netflix, maybe you'd like to head on down there as well. All that information on the way. Plus, we've got some great prize-winning opportunities ahead throughout the show.
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2: Hi, I'm Jerry Lynn Mackey. A local aviation company is getting ready to show off a major piece of homegrown innovation on the international stage. We'll speak with Ian White of Evis Air. 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
0: Having a look now at your VOCM forecast for St. John's Metro, the rest of the Avalon and Clarenville, partly cloudy tonight, winds at 40 and a low of 11. Periods of rain on Friday with a high of 18 degrees for Central, few clouds and showers overnight and a low of 11. The rain ending on Friday, then sun and cloud and a high of 15. For the South Coast tonight, showers overnight, a low of 12. That rain ending around lunchtime on Friday with a high of 15 degrees. For the West and Southwest Coast and the Northern Peninsula, some rain tonight. It's going to be windy and a low of 11, showers tomorrow and a high of 12. Currently in St. John's, it is about 15 degrees. 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Let's check in with Brian Madure.
11: Thanks, Claudette. Business owner Mount Pearl takes to social media, just warning of the dangers associated with pedal bikes, e-bikes, mixing with cars and trucks in his parking lot after a teenager really suffered some injuries on the weekend. We'll hear from the business owner. And also in our news today, Education Minister, we're still talking about that Kemmount Terrace school and disputing the numbers. All this and more coming up in VOCM News all the time, VOCM.com.
0: Thank you, Brian. And how would you like to go to Christmas at the Glacier? 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

0: Steve Winwood and Higher Love on your VOCM. I'm Claudette Burns, and I just got off the phone recently with our winner of our Christmas at the Glacier tickets, which, by the way, the craft show is going to be taking place at the Glacier, of course, in Mount Pearl, starting on October 21st. Can't wait. In the meantime, our winner is Joan French, and Joan was so excited. She says she never wins anything, but today was her lucky day. Now, we are going to be giving away more tickets tomorrow and throughout next week, so keep listening. You never know when I could be asking you to give us a call for your chance to win Christmas at the Glacier tickets. Also, our prize that we're going to be giving away today and tomorrow as well, you've been hearing it all week, so excited to be giving away Concert of Hope tickets featuring none other than the Masterless Men, and also featuring Black Gold October 17th at the St. John's Arts and Culture Center. So how we're giving away these particular tickets? Well, it's with our question of the afternoon. And our question of the afternoon is, what is something small that made you scream? It could be in a good way or a bad way. And we had this call to VOCM.
1: Madonna Delaney, 727-1168. Thing that made us scream and laugh at once was when we went and found a bat in our vent of our camper. We screamed and then we laughed so hard. Thanks. Have a great day.
0: Oh, my goodness. I think I would scream as well, Madonna. We also had a few of these wonderful comments as well on our socials. Debbie says, spiders are going to be the death of me. And Juanita says, a mouse crossed in front of me on my walking trail. Yeah, I would. If that happened to me, you would hear my screams in way out into another community for sure. So what is something small that made you scream, either in a good way or a bad way, for a chance to win Concert of Hope tickets? 709-273-5211. And don't forget to leave your contact information if you want to be entered for your chance to win toward the end of the show. Coming up, we'll have a look at your forecast.
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0: For St. John's Metro, the rest of the Avalon and Clarenville, partly cloudy tonight, winds at 40 and a low of 11. For Friday, periods of rain, winds at 40 and a high of 18. For Central tonight, a few clouds, some showers overnight, and a low of 11. The rain should end by Friday morning, then sun and cloud, winds at 30 and a high of 15. For the South Coast tonight, some showers overnight, a low of 12. Rain ending around lunchtime on Friday, then a mix of sun and cloud and a high of 15. For the west and southwest coast and the northern peninsula, periods of rain tonight, winds at 60 and a low of 11. For Friday, mainly cloudy with showers, winds at 40 and a high of 12. Right now it's partly cloudy and 15 degrees currently in St. John's. 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
13: Thanks, Claudette. Well, the NLHC canceled a meeting with the MHA Sheila O'Leary because Sheila O'Leary turned up for it in relation to displaced residents from a fire on Cochrane Street. So we have kind of a turnaround to tell you about this afternoon in that story. And St. John's City Council rejects that application for an indoor amusement park inside the old previously loved building on Kenmount Road. We'll hear from the owner. All this and more coming up in VOCM News all the time, VOCM.com.
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1: Your sunshine in Metro, no wind to speak of, and temperatures at 15 degrees at 2 o'clock. Good afternoon. I'm Brian Medor. We have this notification from the RCMP. Villemary Drive in Marystown currently closed to traffic in both directions. That's between Harris Drive and 600 Villemary Drive. There is a motor vehicle accident in the area, so RCMP asking everybody just to steer clear of that and allow first responders to do their work. They'll provide an update when that road reopens, but for now, Villemary Drive, a very busy area of Marystown, is closed to traffic in both directions. In other news, a business owner, Mount Pearl, calling attention to the dangers associated with kids riding motorized and pedal bikes through his parking lot after a teenager crashed on the weekend, leaving him in hospital. Justin French, the owner of French's Automotive on Park Avenue, says they have traffic of all types, including big trucks, moving through that lot day and night. French posted a video of an incident on Sunday in which a teenager was hurt after the front wheel separated from his bike.
2: And that young fella got hurt. He's got multiple stitches in his face. He's cracked off numerous teeth, you know, face and everything all swollen up. And one of the things and that sucks. Don't get me wrong. You don't want to see anybody hurt anytime. But it could have been so much worse. If that little guy had happened to go, a foot and a half to the right, he would have went right in through one of our glass doors. And then I sit there and go, oh my, what would have happened to him then?
1: St. John's City Council has rejected an application for an indoor amusement park inside the previously loved building on Kenmount Road. Six councillors voted against the proposal. Four were supportive. There was one abstention. The main issue is parking at that site. The proponent behind the development believes there is a disconnect between the information provided to council and how it was interpreted. Kevin Zayo says council discussion surrounded the number of parking spaces required, but he believes there are greater fundamental questions to be addressed.
3: What is the correct parking requirement for the space we actually propose to use? So that is really my first impression after I read the report.
1: A fundraiser hockey game taking place tonight to honor a 19-year-old player who died in a Moose vehicle collision over the summer. Stacy Lynn Kenny and her father, Corey, were killed in June when their motorcycle struck a moose near Aquafort. The Women's Junior A Hockey League hosting tonight's fundraiser in memory of Stacy Lynn, who spent 2 years in the league. During the game, officials plan to unveil the league's championship trophy, which has been renamed in her honor. League President Donnie Goss says the family requested that proceeds from the game go to the gathering place, noting it is exactly what Stacy Lynn would have wanted. Just coming up on 4 minutes after 2 o'clock, up next, your weather forecast.
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1: St. John's Metro, rest of the Avalon, clear skies tonight, southerlies 40, temperature 11 overnight. Friday, rain starts in the morning, ends in the afternoon, southwesterlies 30 and a high of 18. Saturday, things dry out and 11 degrees. Clarenville Central, clear tonight, winds 40, the low 11. Rain for the morning tomorrow, but sun in the afternoon, a high 15. South coast clear tonight, but showers overnight. Those showers end around lunchtime tomorrow, and then sunny and 15 in the afternoon. And for the west coast, southwest coast, northern peninsula, rain and winds 40 tonight. Everything improves tomorrow, 12 degrees. Right now, Metro, we have sunshine, everything calm out there, and temperature is at 15 degrees. Back with an update at 3 o'clock for VOCM News. I'm Brian Madore.
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0: Jennifer Warrens. I've had the time of my life on your VOCM. If you missed our story, you can still scroll down and see it at VOCM.com about how 8 people are invested into the Order of Newfoundland Labrador today, which is the province's highest honor. It started live streaming on the government's YouTube channel at 2 o'clock, and I noticed that Lieutenant Governor Joe Marie Aylward is speaking about different recipients right now, so you can still catch the remainder of the ceremony again on the Government of NL's YouTube channel. It's live streaming right now. The 8 recipients this year are Ann Bell, Garrett F. Brown, Evangeline May Drudge, Kathleen L. Noling, Randy Murphy, Dr. A. Marion Party, Ronald G. Penny, and Winston M. K. Peary. So that's something that you can do right now as well. It is just about 2:19. I wanted to mention some of our comments that we're getting today as we put up our question on socials for the afternoon. What is something small that made you scream, either in a good way or a bad way? And it looks like most people are commenting in a bad way. So let's get to some of the texts and some of the comments on social. So Karen Land says, the thing that really made me scream and still does is when I have seen a rat on the top of a rock on our backyard so many, many years ago. When I was cutting through my backyard for my mother-in-law's, they came from the river in our area. Rats are my worst fear ever. Perry says, something small that makes me scream is my bank account balance. Perry, I think a lot of people feel that way. Juanita Ryan says, what makes me scream? Seeing any kind of mice. It's so funny, hey? I feel the same way. If I saw a mouse or a rat, it's amazing how high I can jump and how loud I can scream. So Jay says, enjoying a wonderful cup of tea. And I thought, how is that something small that makes you scream? But she said she almost got to the bottom, or Jay did, when I realized, they said, that there was an earwig in the mug. Yeah, I can see myself screaming, having a cup of tea as well. Trina says, a lynx crossing in front of the truck to catch a rabbit out of the cabin. Juanita said, a mouse crossed in front of her on a walking trail. Madonna, as you heard earlier on, says, finding a bat in the vent of her camper. Ryan says, earwigs. Spiders, says Debbie, is going to be the death of her. So what is something small that made you scream in a good way or a bad way? Again, doesn't necessarily have to be bad. Maybe you screamed because you came across $100. I don't know. 709-273-5211. Leave your contact information too. We're going to be doing the draw toward the end of the show. Roughly, we'll make the announcement at around 3:40 this afternoon for a chance to see the Masterless Men in the Concert of Hope at the St. John's Arts and Culture Center on October 17th. Your weather is next.
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0: Just before we get into the forecast, Deer Lake RCMP advising all motorists that emergency crews are responding to a motor vehicle accident on the TCH near the Hamden Junction. They'll close the TCH to traffic in both directions briefly. They may need to do that. That's to allow emergency first responders to help out the vehicle occupants at the scene and to complete their work. If you are in the area, you'll have to approach with extra caution, and we'll provide some updates once they become available. For St. John's Metro, the Avalon Clarenville tonight, partly cloudy, a low of 11, some rain tomorrow, the high of 18. For Central tonight, some showers overnight and a low of 11. The rain should end come Friday morning, then sun and cloud for the remainder of the day, and a high of 15 degrees. For the South Coast tonight, some showers overnight, winds at 40, a low of 12 for Friday, rain ending around lunchtime, then sun and cloud and a high of 15 for the west and southwest coast and the northern peninsula. Periods of rain tonight's going to be windy, a low of 11 for Friday, mainly cloudy with some showers and a high of 12 degrees. Right now it's partly cloudy and 15 in St. John's. 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
13: Thanks, Claudette. Going to tell you about a fundraising hockey game on tonight. And it's for a girl that was killed on the southern shore. Terrible moose vehicle crash that killed her and her father this past summer. And one of the most popular, well-known musicians on the planet has caught the attention of people in this province for a subtle nod to Newfoundland and Labrador in a recent social media post. All this and more coming up in VOCM News all the time, VOCM.com.
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0: Glass Tiger and My Song on your VOCMR. Greg Smith has a very special interview with Glass Tiger. We're going to be airing that interview just after our day in review, roughly between 5:23 and 5:30. So you'll be able to hear that interview then. So excited to be able to hear that. It is 2:42. We have an update. Remember earlier on, we're talking about how the RCMP had to temporarily close a part of the Trans-Canada Highway in the Hampton Junction area due to an earlier collision. Well, they have since provided an update. One lane has been reopened for alternating traffic. They say that although the TCH remains open, emergency crews are continuing to work at the scene of that motor vehicle accident, and you have to approach that Hampton Junction area with extra caution. You can expect delays in that area as well. It is just about 2:43, and we've been asking a question today. I'm sure a lot of us have been in this situation, right? Something that made you scream, either in a good way or a bad way. And, well, here's some of what you had to say.
1: Hi, Claudia. It's Leonard. Good afternoon. The little thing that makes me scream is when I got a crowd coming over for Thanksgiving and I forget to turn the oven on to cook the turkey.
2: Hi, Claudia. Little things that make me scream are very much like yours. Mice, rats, anything that requires pest control.
3: Good afternoon, Claudette. It's a wonderful Thursday. I hope it's going terrific for you. Something small that made me scream. Well, one day I was looking after my grandkids and I was vacuuming the floor, and then I was cleaning up stuff and I missed my little granddaughter. I said, where could she be gone? So all of a sudden, when I was going around the table sweeping, there she was up on the table and gave the scream at me. I almost dropped the broom on the floor and everything, and the dirt went flying. Anyway, that was, and something I had to scream at was not really small, but I did scream. One time I was doing two or three jobs at the one time, and I had my sink running, filling it up for the wash the dishes, and I ran downstairs to get something in the dryer. And then I went on and did something else. Can't remember what it was, but it went and brought the garbage in or something, I think it was. And when I came in, I had my sink overflowed and was running down on the floor. Not too much now, but just a little. But that made me scream.
4: Yes, in answer to your question of today, what made you scream? Last year, I was trimming trees. I walked on a wasp's nest, and they all flew out and stuck on my foot. And it was like someone stuck a knife in me. It was so painful. My friend had to come out and get it off me. I screamed and I did a dance like I never did before. I was in so much pain.
0: I don't mean to laugh. I can only imagine how much pain you would be in. But what I find funny, and I'm in this boat as well, little things are making us scream, mostly rodents or insects. To the insectors or the rodents, we probably look as big as dinosaurs. They're the ones that should be screaming, don't you think? Wow, a lot of people have been saying mice. Just come across a comment by Donna. She says, something that would make me scream in a bad way is seeing a mouse. I would and have jumped up on the nearest table. I have done that myself. I have jumped. You know, it was almost as if I were Spider-Man himself. The way I would hop up on things if I were to see either a rodent or an insect. But you know, it does not have to be anything that makes you scream in a bad way. It could be in a good way. Maybe you saw a celebrity and that made you scream. I remember back in the day, years and years and years ago, I think it was at, yeah, it was in, was it the Glenwood Inn? It was in Corner Brook. Yeah. The Glen Mill Inn, I meant to say. And I remember for some reason we were there and Platinum Blonde were coming down over the stairs. And me, I must have been a teenager at the time. I happened to see them. And I asked them for the autograph. Don't know where the autograph is today. And I remember him saying in an English accent, autograph, what in the hell does that mean? And I remember for some reason, I was so excited to see a celebrity as a teenager that I was screaming. Like, I was absolutely screaming after I met them in excitement. It's amazing. It was a teenage brain for sure. Yeah, so maybe it's something that good that made you scream, or bad, let me know. You can drop your comments on our socials. You can leave me a voicemail or a voice note on text. Or like I said, you can give me a voicemail, 709-273-5211. We're giving away a set of tickets for Concert of Hope featuring Masterless Men, October 17th.
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0: For St. John's Metro, the rest of the Avalon and Clarenville tonight, partly cloudy and a low of 11, periods of rain on Friday and a high of 18. For Central tonight, showers overnight and a low of 11, rain ending on Friday, then sun and cloud and a high of 15. For the South Coast, showers overnight, a low of 12, sun and cloud on Friday afternoon with a high of 15. For the West and Southwest Coast and the Northern Peninsula, some rain tonight. It's going to be windy, a low of 11, some showers on Friday and a high of 12. Right now it's 15, partly cloudy in St. John's. 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
14: Thanks, Claudette. Prime Minister Mark Carney in Quebec today making an announcement about new clean energy measures. We'll tell you all about them. Also in our news today, more discussion on Kenmount Terrace, the new school going there, and the minister says it absolutely was built too small. All this and more coming up in VOCM News all the time, VOCM.com.
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2: Lots of sunshine in Metro, 3 o'clock, temperature 15 degrees. Good afternoon, I'm Brian Mador. Prime Minister Mark Carney has announced $2 billion in funding to retrofit some 1 million homes across the country to make them more energy efficient. Carney made that announcement in Sherbrooke, Quebec, today.
3: Today we're announcing more than $2 billion to deliver over 1 million home retrofits to lower energy costs and create additional savings for multi-unit buildings. When fully taken up, these upgrades will save Canadian families more than $1 billion every year on their energy bills.
2: Included is a new national heat pump rebate to help up to 820,000 households switch to heat pumps from other forms of home heat. Eligible below median income households will get a rebate of up to $10,000 on the purchase of an electric heat pump. Other eligible homes will receive $2,000. Those rebates can be combined with existing provincial programs to help lower costs even further. The Law Society of Newfoundland and Labrador has issued a membership suspension to Patricia Lee Kirby, effective immediately. Kirby, a former lawyer with Legal Aid who is based in Clarenville, was issued the suspension for failing to respond as required for an allegation made against her. NLHC says a meeting that MHA Sheila O'Leary says she was blocked from attending has been rescheduled, and this time the MHA has been invited to take part. The MHA for St. John's East, Kitty Vitti, took to VOCM Open Line with Brian Callahan yesterday, saying she was blocked from a meeting updating the situation for 16 housing tenants displaced by a fire on Cochrane Street back in July. VOCM's Linda Swain has more.
4: NL Housing says the meeting in question was arranged to allow operational, tenancy, maintenance, and personal matters to be discussed directly and confidentially with affected tenants. The Housing Corporation says meeting with MHAs or political staff, frontline employees, and tenants are not considered normal operations for the corporation and its employees. The corporation says when elected officials participate, they prefer to have the appropriate ministerial and management representatives on hand to hear the same information and participate in discussion. A new meeting was scheduled for this morning and the area MHA was invited to attend. NLHC says it has been working closely with the displaced tenants since the fire occurred and work is ongoing to get varying levels of damage caused to apartments in the Cochrane Street building repaired. Linda Swain, VOCM, Local News Now.
2: And a fundraiser hockey game taking place tonight to honor a 19-year-old player who died in a moose vehicle collision over the summer. Stacy Lynn Kenny and her father, Corey, were killed in June when their motorcycle struck a moose near Aquafort, the Women's Junior A Hockey League, hosting tonight's fundraiser in memory of Stacy Lynn. During the game, officials plan to unveil the league's championship trophy, which has been renamed in her honor. It is 4 minutes after 3 o'clock. Up next, your weather forecast.
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2: St. John's Metro, rest of the Avalon, clear skies tonight, southerlies 40, the low 11. Now rain starts tomorrow morning, ends by supper time. Winds 30 and a high of 18. Things improve on the weekend. Clarenville Central, clear, winds 40, 11 degrees tonight. Rain ends tomorrow morning, but sun in the afternoon and 15. South Coast, clear tonight. Showers moving in overnight. Those showers move out by lunchtime and then sunshine and 15 degrees on Friday. West Coast, Southwest Coast, Northern Peninsula, rain tonight. temperature down to 11. Things dry out on Friday and temperature at 12. Right now in Metro, we have sunny skies. Everything, the air is calm out there and temperature at 15 degrees. Back with an update at 4 o'clock for VOCM News. 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

0: McLaughlin, building a mystery on your VOCM, a mysterious sea monster, perhaps. I'm not going to try to give it away, but I did see the first episode of Netflix Below, filmed in many beautiful spots in this province. And of course, that would take front and center. And I am obsessed. And I'm obsessed with learning more about behind the scenes for Netflix Below. Just wanted to air this for just a moment. It was Charlie Heaton talking about one of his most, a few of his most memorable moments on set when he was in Newfoundland filming. Of course, he talks about our traditional meal and then a particular bar that I cannot believe that I do not believe that I've been in there yet, but have a listen.
1: Life-changing Jake's dinner. I talked about it all day. It's because I arrived late, and the first day I arrived, I did my costume fitting, and I came to set, and you were filming, in what we had as Linda's Bar, which was a bar, but it wasn't the real Linda's Bar. And I remember, Jesse, you told me to go check out the Inn of Old. So it's my first night in Newfoundland. So, and I was late and I was nervous about not having the character or the accent together at all. So I was like, how do I just quickly immerse myself in Newfoundland culture? So that night after coming to visit you, I went to the Inn of Old, which is, the Inn of Old is actually the original Linda's, and there is a woman called Linda who lives there, and it's the most incredible, but it's the most incredible, bar. It is exactly how you kind of see it in the show. It's beautiful, and it's got Christmas lights, but from the outside, it looks like nothing is there. So I went there on the first night, and I got talking to, I went in, there was two people sitting at the bar. When I first got there, there was an old guy who I couldn't understand a word he was saying to me, but he was really hospitable. And then there was a Scottish guy called Blair, who was very chatty. But literally, I sat there. I had like one beer, two beers. Beautiful.
0: Makes me want to go to the Inn of Old. But the actual bar that is set in Netflix Below, well, the interior, now I've been trying to source all of this out, and from what I can gather, it's from Fury's in the Holyrood area. And I'm just so curious about that, because I thought that was an amazing screenshot of that. And I just absolutely love Linda's character, played by Mary Walsh as well. You got to see it. It's on Netflix. But you also have to listen to the Tim Power Show, because a couple of fine folks have made their time for us today. Perry Chafe, the co-writer of Below, going to be joining Tim Powers, as will be the co-director, Stephen Dunn. And Stephen is going to be very busy. Set an alarm for our interview, because he's going to be busy down at Spirit of Newfoundland setting up for their big show that they're doing today. So what they're doing is they are putting off a premiere marathon of all six episodes for free at Spirit of Newfoundland this evening. It is going to be fabulous, but it's also most importantly going to be a fundraiser too, to help out the Trinity firefighters. Tim will tell you all about that again during his show. So don't forget to listen between 4 and 5 today.
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0: For St. John's Metro, the rest of the Avalon and Clarenville, partly cloudy tonight, winds at 40 and a low of 11, periods of rain on Friday and a high of 18. For Central, a few clouds with some showers overnight, a low of 11. The rain should end on Friday morning, then sun and cloud for the remainder of the day with a high of 15 degrees. For the South Coast, some showers overnight, a low of 12, rain ending on Friday around lunchtime, then sun and cloud with a high of 15. And for the West and Southwest Coast and the Northern Peninsula, periods of rain tonight, winds at 60 and a low of 11 for Friday, mainly cloudy with showers and a high of 12. Right now it's partly cloudy and 15 degrees in St. John's. It is that time of the day where we check in with VOCM's Brian Bedore to find out a little bit more about what they're working on this afternoon in our newsroom.
16: Thanks, Claudette. Business owner Mount Pearl takes to social media just warning of the dangers associated with pedal bikes, e-bikes, mixing with cars and trucks in his parking lot after a teenager really suffered some injuries on the weekend. We'll hear from the business owner. And also in our news today, Education Minister, we're still talking about that Chemout Terrace school and disputing the numbers. All this and more coming up in VOCM News all the time, VOCM.com.
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0: Men at Work, who can it be now on your VOCM? It is just about 3:44. And our question for the afternoon had to do with that small thing that would make you scream, either in a good way or a bad way. We've had lots of comments coming in. Rodents and insects galore are making people scream. And here's some of what else you had to say.
1: Hi. The little thing that made me scream is years ago, my husband and I were staying in our holiday trailer until our home was on our land. But I used to leave my running shoes outside the trailer, and I went to put them on one morning, and there was a mouse in my running shoe. So the running shoe went flying, and so did the mouse.
2: I'd like to say the thing that made me scream, I was up to Sobeys and I got some cards for $6.49, and he said to me that you want a dollar. So I said, oh, that's great. I said, even a dollar is better than nothing. And when I looked, I said, it was a $100 bill. I said, my Darren, you're wrong. I said, you told me I want a dollar. He said, I said you want $100. And I started to scream, and I frightened the people that were in the place waiting for tickets. I said, it's a good thing it wasn't a million, I said, or I would have been in a casket. And $100 wouldn't do much for that. But anyway, that's the thing that made me scream. I was so, so happy.
0: We also had a text come in, and this one is from Sharon. And Sharon says, I screamed with excitement the day myself and my boss, Lisa, rode giraffes around the office at work. She said it was a wonderful memory. So she sent a picture of both herself, Sharon, and her boss, Lisa, both riding these tall plush giraffes. Now, they're on top of the giraffes, each Bronco style, one arm up, both of them just in delight. And I'm just laughing as I'm looking at this picture. And I, of course, had to message them and say, I have to ask, why were you riding giraffes at work? And she said, well, I bought one for my nephew and she brought one for her little girl and we decided to ride them for fun. We need a laugh sometimes at family courts. So Sharon, you have won a set of tickets for Concert of Hope, Masterless Men, October 17th at the St. John's Arts and Culture Center. Giddy up.
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9: 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The TCH westbound ramp to Conception Bay South, exit 41A, will be closed Thursday, October 8th and Friday, October 9th from 7 a.m. to 6 p.m. Please be aware of the reduced speed limits and follow detour signs. 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
0: For St. John's Metro, the rest of the Avalon and Clarenville, partly cloudy and a low of 11 for tonight. Some rain tomorrow and a high of 18. For Central, some showers overnight and a low of 11 tonight. That rain should end Friday morning. Then a sun and cloud and a high of 15. For the South Coast, showers overnight tonight and a low of 12. Friday, rain ending around lunchtime. Then a mix of sun and cloud, a high of 15 for the West and Southwest Coast and the Northern Peninsula. Periods of rain tonight, winds at 60, a low of 11 for Friday. Some showers, winds at 40 and a high of 12. Right now it's partly cloudy and 15 degrees in St. John's. 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
13: Thanks, Claudette. Well, the NLHC canceled a meeting with the MHA Sheila O'Leary because Sheila O'Leary turned up for it in relation to displaced residents from a fire on Cochrane Street. So we have kind of a turnaround to tell you about this afternoon in that story. And St. John's City Council rejects that application for an indoor amusement park inside the old previously loved building on Kenmount Road. We'll hear from the owner. All this and more coming up in VOCM News all the time, VOCM.com.
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1: At 4 o'clock, we have sunshine and metro temperature, pleasant 15 degrees. I'm Brian Medore. City of St. John's has ordered a problematic apartment building on Brazel Street to close. The property, known as Harborview Apartments, has been the source of numerous police complaints and incidents over the years. The City of St. John says they've received complaints about the building, too. Earlier this month, inspectors with the city and the fire department found what are being called health and life safety deficiencies with the facility. The city has ordered that the building close until those issues can be rectified. No details being provided about the specific issues found. However, many tenants are affected. City says they'll not be commenting further on the situation at this time. Prime Minister Mark Carney has announced $2 billion in funding to retrofit some 1 million homes across the country to make them more energy efficient. Carney made the announcement in Sherbrooke, Quebec today.
2: Today we're announcing more than $2 billion to deliver over 1 million home retrofits to lower energy costs and create additional savings for multi-unit buildings. When fully taken up, these upgrades will save Canadian families more than $1 billion every year on their energy bills.
1: The Law Society of Newfoundland and Labrador has issued a membership suspension to Patricia Lee Kirby, effective immediately. Kirby, a former lawyer with Legal Aid who was based in Clarenville, was issued the suspension for failing to respond as required to an allegation made against her. The Education Minister disputes a contention by the MHA, who represents the Chemmount Terrace area, that the new K-8 school in the sprawling subdivision will be large enough to accommodate all students in the greater catchment area, including the schools off Thorburn Road. Government has changed the eligibility parameters, reserving the new school for those who live exclusively in the terrace. Initially, students from outside the subdivision were to be accommodated at the new facility, but that plan has changed entirely. Education Minister Paul Dinn says the numbers do not add up. There are about 1,060 students in the region, but the new school has space for only 860. However, housing them in the newer neighborhood will relieve pressure on other schools.
3: Larry's Brook is an example. Was well over their numbers in the last couple of years, but now we have room there that allows it to grow. Now we don't see it get hitting the maximum, but there's room there. There's room in St. Andrews. There's room in Prince Wales Collegiate, and of course, Chemmount Terrace has some room to grow.
1: MHA Sarah Studley, who was a cabinet minister during the planning and early construction phase, says something has changed because she had meeting after meeting and was assured by government officials that the school, as designed, met the region's needs. It is 4 minutes after 4 o'clock. Up next, your weather forecast.
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1: St. John's Metro, rest of the Avalon clear tonight. Winds 40, low down to 11. Bit of rain tomorrow morning. That'll end around supper time, 18 degrees. Everything looks good Friday night. Clarenville Central, clear and 11 tonight. Rain in the morning tomorrow, sun in the afternoon and 15 south coast. Clear tonight, but showers overnight. The showers move out around lunchtime and then sun and 15. West coast, southwest coast, northern peninsula, rain tonight. Things improve tomorrow and 12 degrees. Goose Bay, rain and fog tonight, but cloud and 9 on Friday. Lab West, some fog tonight and down to 2 degrees, showers and 5 on Friday. And the North Coast, light rain tonight, some fog overnight, things improve on Friday. Right now, Metro, no wind to speak of, sunshine, temperature at 15 degrees. I'll be back with all the news of the day at 5 o'clock. For VOCM News, I'm Brian Medore.
0: 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The views and opinions of this program are not necessarily those of this station. Here's Tim.
6: Hello, everybody. Thursday, October 8th. Of course, a big, big, big day. Has nothing to do with politics, has nothing to do with sports, has everything to do with the release of Below. It's finally out, and we're going to spend a bit of time on this program talking about that. We've got Perry Chafe and one of the directors coming on the program. How exciting is that? Stephen Dunn is going to join us because there's a big watch party tonight. I'll say more about Below in a minute because there are a couple of other things I want to mention first before we go to Perry. Now, you may know, and this is a great thing, that earlier today, a Canadian writer, Canadian Anne Carson, was awarded the Nobel Prize in Literature, and well done by her. Why am I talking about the Nobel Prize? Well, because tomorrow, the Nobel Peace Prize is coming. And there is some suggestion, some speculation, that Mark Carney, who's not yet been in office for 2 years, could win this, as Barack Obama did in 2009, just after he came to office. Obama himself said he was a little embarrassed at winning the prize then because he'd just gotten office and he'd given some wonderful speeches about unification and change and hope, but didn't feel right to get it. The prime minister may get it, and imagine if he does what that will do in Washington. Oh, Donald Trump won't be happy about that, but it may be premature for our prime minister because while he has given some important speeches and while he certainly, many Canadians, according to polls, view him as standing up to Donald Trump, he hasn't negotiated a global peace agreement yet, which is sometimes a qualifying element of the Peace Prize, but we'll watch that. Some are also saying he could be the Time Person of the Year. Those of us old enough to remember the Time magazine with the cover on it of the cover of the person of the year know that that's a prestigious prize. It still is a prestigious prize, even in this digital age, but we will be watching that. We're also watching the tech bros. Oh, they're at it again. Yeah, you know, it would be wonderful if they just focused on making technology safer and more accessible and more useful for people's lives. Most certainly it's useful for people's lives, but is it safe? Is it safe? That's always a question, and we ask that question often every day. But tech bros, what have they done now? Well, Elon Musk, the big bro of the tech bros, yesterday on his social media platform X tweeted that Quebec should separate along with Alberta and Saskatchewan. Thanks, Elon. Helpful, bro. Really liked it. Not so much. We are going to have a chat about that. We're going to talk to David Moscroft. David's a scholar. He's an author. He's a commentator about what this is all about. I should note, before our conversation with David, we taped that earlier. I didn't catch the Prime Minister's comments on this, and Prime Minister was pretty good in saying that Canada's future is not going to be determined by large technology firms. Look, I don't want to hate on the tech bros. They've done some great things, but boy, oh boy, it would be nice if they could get some humility, learn some things about how politics works and the rest. But hey, are they that much different from the newspaper barons and media barons of old who use their platforms to push agendas? Probably not. We'll talk to David about all of that. We're also going to talk a little bit on this program about that big announcement that the federal government made, the National Heat Pump Rebate Program. The federal minister responsible for housing and infrastructure, Gregor Robertson, is going to join us around 4:30 to talk about the program. I will ask him what it might mean specifically for Newfoundland and Labrador. It's $2 billion investment, according to the federal news release, over 8 years, 820,000 homeowners. What could that mean in terms of take up in Newfoundland and Labrador? So Gregor Robertson will join us at about 4:30. And we've got another wonderful subject at 4:50. At the end of the program, we are going to talk about the Cabot Health Expo. So you'll want to stand by for that. All right. I've waited long enough to talk about it. So this morning, I was sleeping soundly. Rare morning I get to sleep in. And then my phone starts to buzz. Buzz, buzz, buzz, buzz, buzz, buzz. I pick it up, and what is it? It's Greg and Claudette talking about the release of Below, and they have watched the first episode, and they said, well, you know, you should probably watch it if you're going to talk to Perry and you're going to talk to Steve. And I said, well, I'll do that. And I did. Now, Perry, I'm getting you ready for this. I just got to know that Joel Thomas Hines is okay. Now, I don't want to ruin it for everybody else. While Perry ponders the wellness of Joel Thomas Hines, I'll formally introduce Perry. You, of course, know him. He is an award-winning Canadian television writer, author. He was on with us earlier in the year talking about his great book, Closer by the Sea. He's been involved. He's a partner in Top Shot Product, Take the Shot Productions, Republic of Doyle, Frontier, a previous Netflix story. Now, Perry, is Joel going to be okay? Because his character had a rough go in that first episode.
7: Hey, Tim, thanks for having me on. You're gonna have to watch the next one. It's spoiler alert land, and as a writer, I'm sworn to secrecy. But the good news is they've all dropped globally the same day. I mean, how exciting is that? So it's not, you don't have to wait till next week. It's just push the button and keep going.
6: All right, because again, I don't want to go too far down the road, but he was looking in rough shape. We'll leave it at that. And Perry, I'm already feeling like I can never swim in the ocean again after the first episode. But again, before I ruin too much, just, it must feel great. Today must feel great. I mean, you do the writing. You're one of the co-writers. You bring it all together. You've seen all the publicity. You've seen the enthusiasm from the actors, Josh Harnett leading the charge and so many others. But now it's there. How does it feel on a day like this?
7: Oh, it's a pretty incredible feeling, Tim. You know, we've been working on this for a long time. And, you know, now it's finally here. I mean, we shot it last April. Sorry, we went to prep last April, went to camera around July. We finished in October. And then, of course, is all the post-production. But even before that, of course, the writing starts, which is the engine of the whole thing. We started that 2.5 years ago with a great writing team with Jesse, of course, Jesse McEwen, and Karen Walton, who did Ginger Snaps, and Natty Zavitz. So it's been a long time coming. So the fact that the whole province has been buzzing about it and it's getting so much praise here, we're really grateful about that. I'm just delighted people finally get to see what we've all been working on.
6: It was interesting to me, Perry, and it's hard not to talk about the first episode. I connected with it first, and this is so true of your writings as a Newfoundlander. You know, I think we can say enough, there's the resettlement makes its way into the story. Struggling rural fishing communities make its way into the story. People just trying to survive, maintain their character. How much of that do you hope the mainland audience and the world audience takes?
7: Oh, I hope they get to, you know, get to look and get to learn a little bit about Newfoundland and Labrador. That's always the hope when we do any production here, you know, especially one that where Newfoundland and the ocean is such a character. But, you know, like you say, there, it's obviously a big mystery at the center of the show, which is going to play out over the 6 episodes. And there's some pretty extraordinary things are going to happen. You've already referenced poor Joel. But what I love is that it's grounded in what you're talking about, these very human stories, which I love to, as a story writer, talk about. It's about families and communities, you know, and what happens when the world you've been known starts to changing. And, you know, so there's a real message in there because it seems that's what's happening now. It's always happening, but it, for some reason, just felt it's at the forefront right now. So I just hope anyone who watches Nostrum here, and again, it's globally going to be viewed, just gets to, you know, to see Newfoundland Labrador. I mean, we were on the billboards.
6: Yeah,
7: in Times Square. I mean, how cool is that?
6: Well, that's fantastic, right? And you can't buy better publicity than that. Just staying in this zone of the story for a moment without getting too deep. I think people appreciate from the trailer that the Penny family, and that's Josh Harnett's family and all of this, is very typical of not just a Newfoundland family, but other families. Some of the kids are away. Some have stayed home. There's interplay within the siblings as to who fits where and the father and how all of that works. I think that's very relatable. Was that part of what you wanted to do with the family and Harnett's character and the other characters?
7: I mean, absolutely. Anytime you can root it in family and community and those themes we talked about, it's universal, isn't it? I mean, and that's the struggle, and family is so important. And that's what we're seeing here play out in the town of Snook's Arm. And I think Jesse, who created the show, I mean, that was always his goal to set it. And, you know, when he came to Newfoundland, we worked together on Republic of Doyle some 15 years ago, and I just loved his work. That's how we first met. But, you know, he just loves this place so much, and he just felt that kind of connection here, and then our unique, you know, culture and history and storytelling that we have here, you know, and he just incorporated all of that into the show, which, again, right up my alley, and I think it's right up a lot of Newfoundland and Labrador's alley, and I think the rest of the world. But you're absolutely right. I mean, the story is universal, but it's so... If the setting and how it plays is so uniquely Newfoundland, you know, you mentioned resettlement and the fishery. I mean, that is, you know, those are some pretty heavy themes for us.
6: And the merchant class even makes it in there when you look at the Crockers. But we won't go down that path at the moment. I do got to ask you, though, Perry, you had Frontier on Netflix. I think Republic of Doyle has been on Netflix and other streaming platforms. What is it about this platform that is so unique in terms of pushing the story to the world?
7: Well, again, where it's Netflix, it can literally reach the rest of the world. And the way, you know, where it's streaming, what the beauty of it is, it all can drop literally on the same day and reach so many millions of viewers. The other thing, of course, we don't have to worry about commercial breaks and act outs as much. So as a storyteller, or even the time, you know, most, you know, the comedies are 22 minutes to fit the commercials in, and usually a drama is 44. You know, you have to pay for it through sponsors. But with these platforms, it's wide open. You can make it as long or as little as you want. I mean, episode 3 I wrote, I think it's 40 minutes, you know, and then there's another one that might be 56. So as a storyteller, it doesn't pin you in, and it allows you to tell a story and let it unfold the way you want to dramatically in this case.
6: So you've had this success. You've brought it to screen. You've brought many things to screen. What do you hope happens now, other than people watch it, which is always essential, and that hopefully that will involve more work being done in Newfoundland? What do you hope happens from here, Perry?
7: More than anything, I hope people really enjoy it, because it was a highlight of my career to have been part of it.
6: Okay.
7: Oh, gosh, yeah. I mean, the scope is so large. I mean, it's just massive. And we've all put so much into this, and now it's finally in the hands of the audience and Newfoundlanders and Labradorians who I worry about. Like, that, those are my biggest, those are the critics I want to really, because I'm from Petty Harbor. I'm from that small fishing community, so I really want it to resonate. And hopefully people around the world will discover a little more about like you were talking about Newfoundland and Labrador. But the thing that excites me about it all, you know, the scale of this was huge, absolutely massive. And you can see it's all on the screen. And a production this ambitious was filmed here with Newfoundland Labrador talent in front of the camera. You know, we had Andy Jones and Martha Bernard and Willow Keane and Mary Walsh in the cast, and then Chris Hatcher was producing, and Stephen Dunn, who you're going to be talking to later, directed. It just shows what our crews can do and what this place can bring to a story when we film it here.
6: Well, Mary as a mayor is well suited. Maybe there's another career for Mary there. Mary, you can do so much. Maybe we'll get you into politics yet. Before I let you go, I just need to get an update on the book. I see it's released in German. How's the book sales now?
7: It's going great. So yeah, it's international now, and it's called Summer of Perigo Island in Germany, and it's doing really well. Of course, the English version was just optioned to go to the screen, which is very, very exciting. I'll see how that plays out over the next couple of years. So that's very exciting. That, and of course, Son of a Critch, I'm working on. We're pulling off our final season, so I hope everybody's enjoying that. I mean, that's also such a joy to be working with Mark Critch and team. But there's so much to be. I'm so fortunate to be working with such great people. But it's been a great year.
6: Well, you, Mark, the two Allens, you and so many others have done so much for the film industry in Newfoundland and Labrador. What another wonderful feather in your cap. And I will tell you, you were asking about Newfoundland audiences within the VOCM crew. In the WhatsApp this morning, a lot of debate about Josh's accent. So I suspect you're going to have Newfoundlanders if you haven't already. Now, was it Irish or what shore is he from there? I loved it, Perry. You're achieving what you wanted to achieve. You got people talking about it.
7: And that's the main thing. And I'll get more when I go back to Petty Harbor, I'm sure. But I'm just thrilled, Tim. And again, thanks to you and other media and press covering it. You know, it means a lot. It's because we just put so much into this and we're showcasing this place. It was all filmed here. Such great talent in front and behind the camera. So thank you so much for that.
6: All right. Well, go get a tourniquet for Joel. He needs that. We'll talk again. Thanks, Perry. Take care.
7: Thanks, Tim. Cheers, buddy.
6: All right. That's Perry Chafe, one of the co-writers of Below. Yeah, I don't think I've ruined the first episode, but Joel, buddy, I hope you're all right. You got quite the treatment in the first episode. When we come back, we'll talk to David Moskrop about the Tech Bros and their latest intervention in Canadian politics. Back in a moment.
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11: premiers of Alberta and Saskatchewan have rejected a suggestion by one of the world's richest men that the two provinces should separate from Canada. Elon Musk, a trillionaire tech businessman who was formerly advisor to President Donald Trump, weighed in on his social media platform Twitter, now known as X. Musk said Quebec would benefit from independence, as would Alberta and Saskatchewan. The tech tycoon was responding to a quote from Quebec Premier-designate Paul Saint-Pierre-Plamondon, said the province's independence will be realized one day. Well, to talk about yet another involvement by a tech bro in the world of politics, I'm delighted to bring on David Moskrop. You know David. He's a politics writer, podcast host, commentator for radio and TV, author, and he's also a PhD in political science. Oh, Dave, these tech bros, they just can't help themselves. It was only, a few months ago that Canada's Toby Lutie of Shopify was tweeting about how we ought to run the voting system. Mr. Musk has always got his fingers in the pot about politics. I mean, what are we to make of Elon Musk and his cheering of separatism in Canada?
12: Well, first of all, I don't think they know what they're talking about. There's this tendency when you succeed in one area of life to think that you are inherently knowledgeable about every area of life. The tech guys, the technocrats who believe that they are a class above and ought to run their countries and the world are particularly notorious for that. And they like to apply this analysis to countries they obviously don't understand. So what's fascinating, though, is it's sort of a throwaway comment for these guys mm-hmm. that then gets picked up because they are so extraordinarily powerful and they have such great influence. But I think at the end of the day, it demonstrates a profound ignorance, and yet they have the money and they have the platforms.
11: Yeah, that's the curious part. It's the platforms. And as you say, they'll just throw anything out there to drive the engagement, ultimately to drive the value of their platforms, one supposes. I mean, Mr. Musk does have some connection to Canada. He did go to Queen's University for a very brief period of time. Funny quick fact you may not know, he dated one of my sister's roommates. So I've got some great Elon Musk stories, and they reflect kind of the description you just gave, not knowing much about anything than the space that he knew. But given we could have a referendum in Quebec, given that we are having a referendum in Alberta about whether or not to have another referendum, what do you think these comments do, if anything, to people in those two provinces who are weighing what they may do?
12: I saw Stephen Taylor online commenting on one of these comments and saying all we need is Trump to weigh in now and Quebec separatism would be dead. You know, they're sort of anti-heuristics, or heuristics that get used for the other side, in the sense that I think there's so much resentment towards people like Elon Musk and the MAGA folks in the United States, that when they weigh in on Canadian affairs, people say, oh, okay, well, if that's what you think, then I'm going to think the opposite. It's a bit of a hornet's nest on the one hand, but on the other hand, they're so wildly unpopular that it probably does the Federalist sides, both in Quebec and probably even in Alberta, quite a bit of a service, which is welcome. But on the other hand, when you dig in, you say, okay, but what about all the other stuff going on? What about these stories we hear about the PQ trying to meet with folks in the State Department mm-hmm. or Alberta separatists meeting, offering up the whole province of the United States? Then I start to get nervous, because when you dig, you realize there's actually a lot more going on there that's a lot more dangerous.
11: Yeah, we can all remember that James Bond movie where the tech billionaire was looking to take over the world and control the world, and I'm not equating Elon Musk directly with that particular character, but I mean, so if you're an average person, you may have a question for Musk. I mean, what do you say to the average citizen who sees this intervention about what they ought to do maybe to inform themselves?
12: I would say find someone who knows what they're talking about. And I don't even necessarily mean that you have to find someone who is on your side or who has an opinion on what should be done or not done. So we have a wealth of Canadians in this country, whether they're journalists or academics or commentators, who spend a lot of time thinking about these things. They spend a lot of time working on the ground. we have the domestic capacity to work through these issues ourselves. We don't have to farm it out to these technocrats. I would say to people, you know, be careful for misunderstanding someone's popularity or platform for expertise. You should go find someone who's really thinking this through, who are, you know, who's just not trash talking on Twitter.
11: Is this historically analogous, Dave, to the newspaper barons of yesteryear? And, you know, we can, and if not, he's still with us, Rupert Murdoch, we can think of, or Conrad Black, or there are many others, Robert Maxwell, who would use the newspapers that they had and television stations that they had, and in the case of Murdoch, they still do, to drive a particular opinion or a view. Or is this something else entirely?
12: I think it's directly analogous. The platforms are effectively publishers in the way that newspaper owners are publishers. And you could say the same thing about Jeff Bezos. I mean, Pulitzer, for God's sakes, basically started a war to sell newspapers. You go look at the history of Pulitzer and the Spanish-American War. There's precedent for this. And in fact, interestingly enough, perhaps even slightly as a comfort, every so often you look back at the last century and say, oh, you know what? It was at least just as bad, if not worse, some of the things that these guys got up to. So there is a precedent. I do think it's directly analogous. And I actually think it feeds into this conversation about how we should approach, how we should think about, how we should regulate these platforms and their owners, because they're not just business people. They have a tremendous political influence, and we need to reckon with that.
11: Yeah, very well said. Tech bros, stick with tech, because we'll call you out otherwise. Dave Moskroff, appreciate your time today. Thanks for joining us.
12: Always my pleasure. Thank you.
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6: Okay, it's one of those live radio days. There was some confusion in Ottawa. Normally it's from me with the timing around our call with Gregor Robertson. We're trying to get him now. But let me talk a little bit about this announcement. You've heard it in the news. They're calling it the National Heat Pump Rebate Program. It, according to the government material, is a $2 billion investment over 8 years. They're saying it will provide easy to access rebates to up to 820,000 homeowners installing eligible electric cold climate air source heat pumps. It will apparently afford a $1,400 annual savings on energy bills for those homes that heat with oil, propane, and electric resistance, which accordingly is electric furnaces and baseboards. What else do I have for you here? Eligibility. Households, you will need to be below the median income, can receive up to $10,000. Other eligible homeowners can receive $2,000 to qualify for the rebate. Heat pumps must be on the eligible products list, an extensive selection, according to the government, of over 100,000 options at various price points. There's only one rebate per person that will be issued. If a landlord elects to install a heat pump in an owned property, that person can also receive the rebate for a heat pump installed in their own residence. So if you're a landlord, it is a bit different. According to the background documentation, there is no pre or post energy audits that are required. What else do we have here? Eligible homeowners can submit an application using easy to use secure online portal. So you gotta love that. The government is saying, and we'll keep them on the money on this one, that there will be an application using an easy to use secure online portal. They say the application form will require only basic personal information from the homeowners and details of the eligible heat pump they wish to purchase. It takes minimal time to complete. Again, according to what the government is saying, we've heard this about technology before, but we will be generous today and give them the benefit of the doubt. The new program will confirm approval within 24 hours. Now, that will be something if it is accurate, and a heat pump can be installed as quickly as a furnace. Again, this is the government documentation. I am reading it to you as we are waiting to see if we can get the minister, as there was some confusion on the other end over time change, but that's what we have. What else do I have here? Following the purchase and installation of the pre-approved heat pump, homeowners will submit receipts to the online portal and payment will be approved within 5 days. Again, you can find all of this now, I suspect, online.

0: on the not the portal per se, but the announcement. The government says it will work with HVAC installers on the rollout of this program to maximize its effectiveness and reach as many eligible Canadians as possible. Consultation with industry will begin immediately following today's announcement. They will engage industry partners regarding program details, ensure installers are equipped to act as champions for this program. They'll work with technical colleges and industry associations, supporting upskilling and multi-growth. All of this, as they say, available online. Oh, I have, it is the minister I have. Is it Minister Robertson I have there? Or Stephen? Oh, Stephen. All right, Stephen, you don't have to talk about heat pumps. So be grateful on the, unless you want to.
1: I could if you want. Yeah, I could if you want to. I got lots to say about it. I just installed mine this week, actually.
0: I love it. That's perfect. Well, you know what? We'll save your heat pump segment for another day. Let's talk about Below. You guys, with Andy Jones and a bunch of others, are doing a free premiere marathon, all six episodes tonight, at Spirit of Newfoundland in town with, you got a bunch of the actors, Mary, Andy Jones, Joel. I'm worried about Joel, though, Stephen, after that first episode. Get him a tourniquet.
1: Oh, yeah. Me too. We'll see if we can find the other half.
0: Larry, yourself, and Willow Keane. I mean, I asked Perry this. Let me ask you this. I mean, how does it feel now, today? It's out now. It's everything is done. You just have to watch for the reaction. How does it feel?
1: It's so surreal. I mean, we worked on this for so long, you know, for the last, you know, the last year. And now all of a sudden it's out in the world on everyone's Netflix, right next to Love is Blind. It's absolutely surreal. You know, and it's on billboards in Times Square, in Los Angeles, all over the world. Like, this is, so, I think, so much bigger than I think any of us really realized it was when we were making it.
0: Yeah, it's amazing. Now, it may just be I'm in the Newfoundland ecosystem on social media and media, but everywhere I go, people are talking about it and they know about it. And there's so much. It seems, Stephen, like people, without even seeing it, and that can be a good thing, are just very proud. Proud that a story that you've directed, Perry's co-written, so many Newfoundlander actors are, is getting such global attention. Is that how you feel, too?
1: Oh my gosh. I've never been so proud to be a Newfoundlander. This is a series created by Jesse McEwen. But he is someone who is truly obsessed and in love with Newfoundland. This show pays so much respect and admiration to our culture, from, you know, the Blue Star hats to the, you know, Mary Walsh playing essentially a version of Linda from the Inn of Old. You know, we've recreated such iconic pieces from, you know, I was really excited in the later half of the season when my episode appears. We get to recreate this iconic image. Obviously, we have the house being floated on the water in the opening scene, but we also have like the sunken church that we know from resettled islands. Like, these constant looming images of Newfoundland culture have now been embedded into this enormous project with Hollywood stars and also local talent meeting in the middle, creating something so unique that can only exist here, and kind of blowing the lid off of the expectations of what we can expect from art and film and television created in this province. Like, it will never be the same after this.
0: I joked with Perry. Mary could also be Dorothy Wyatt. She was a powerful mayoral figure. You can tell her politics is her next calling, though I wouldn't subject her to that. I like her. So let's talk about what's happening tonight at Spirit of Newfoundland. Because I know it's funny. People may think, all right, now you're the director. You get all the glory, the limos, the green room. Nope, you're running around with Andy.
1: Nope, setting up.
0: You're setting up with Andy tonight. Tell us about it. Tell us about tonight.
1: Well, yes, I spent my night watching Boris Karloff movies and wrapping all the prizes that we have all myself. This is an event. This is a solely myself and Samantha Sullivan have taken this on ourselves. This is not sponsored. This is not a promotion for Netflix. This is not anything that's being paid for. It's all our own money being put into this premiere tonight, because it's a fundraiser for a cause that's very, very, very important to me and to our community, which is that a few years ago, a local volunteer Trinity firefighter died.

0: in a rescue mission, and in that mission we also lost our fire truck. And so the town has been fundraising to raise funds to replace this emergency vehicle. They have a certain amount of government funds, but because of all the tariffs that have happened over the year, it's not affordable right now. So we have to work together to be able to replace this fire truck. And so we have incredible donations from that are include like getaways. Actually, one of them is there's $9,000 in prizes. One of the prizes is actually a night in the room that Josh Hartnett slept in.
1: Oh, really?
0: While shooting the series. Yes. There's beautiful works of art. It's really incredible. You can buy a raffle ticket right now. You don't need to be at the event in order to buy a raffle ticket and become a supporter of this initiative, but we will be drawing the prizes sort of throughout and really at the end of the screening, so that we can replace that fire truck. And one small fact that I think everyone should know is that in that opening scene that I'm sure people have seen from the trailer, where the house is being towed by a make and break motorboat, that boat belongs to Christian, the mayor of Trinity. That is his boat. It is. And so I thought that this was the perfect, marriage of this important need, and also the celebration of this show, and also not just the show, but this is a celebration to all of us, of all of the Newfoundlanders who worked so hard to make this. I was there on the ground seeing all of our community, Aaron Lee, Eric Elliott, Stephen Herring, Alex Pierce, all this like new generation of filmmakers who are coming up, Kate Evans, like all of these people who are coming up as the next generation of Newfoundland filmmakers working on the ground, getting covered in mud and rain out in Biscayne Cove and everything. Like, this is a celebration of everyone who's come before us and coming after. So I'm very excited for this.
1: Yeah, I'm just looking at the list of prizes. It's fantastic. And the fact, I mean, what a great way to reflect what you try to do in the film to the sea monster aside, or whatever the monster is. Mm-hmm. I don't know what it is, but it's all about. No, you can't say, Stephen. I know. We just get you all the tourniquet. I've just seen episode one, but it's all about community. So what are you doing on the night of the global release? You're doing something for the community. Maybe, exactly. Stephen, you can do what the Clintons and everybody else did. Instead of the Lincoln bedroom that you rent out in the White House, you can now rent out the Harnett bedroom, make some cash for all of this.
0: Yeah, exactly. Yeah. Or, it's not mine.
1: All right. No, before I let you go, where can people get tickets if they can't be there?
0: So if they, there is a Zephy link, to the raffle. So you can hop on right now. I don't know how to communicate that over radio, but if you're able to share the link, I will, provide it to you, but it's basically on Facebook. It's kind of all over Facebook right
1: Facebook.
0: Now, but you can look up. Yep. You can look up, if you're on my Facebook, Stephen Dunn, it's there. I posted it, but it's also on Instagram, on the, my page, not Stephen Dunn. Okay. It's actually the link in my bio. That's the easiest way. Go to Instagram, type in not Stephen Dunn, NotStephenDunn, and the link in my bio will bring you directly to the raffle, and you can buy a ticket there. And if you didn't get that, it's also in the link of the Trinity Sunset House, which is on Instagram. It's the link in the bio there as well. But yes, please support it. This is such an important thing for our community. And thank you so much for talking to us about it.
1: Well, you know what? And congratulations. As I said to Perry, you guys should all be so proud. You have done wonderful things. And I think you're bang on the money that this is just another, this is a key important chapter in further showing Newfoundland to the world and growing the film industry, which is so important to us all, because we've got so much talent, people like you, Perry, all the people involved. Stephen, have a great night tonight. Now go hop in that Ford Escalade, the big black one that's going to drive you to the party. Get to the green room, get all ready.
0: For sure. Thank you so much. It was great chatting with you.
1: Great to chat with you. Take care. All right. That is okay, what a treat. And you heard from Stephen where you can find the link. Those prizes are fantastic. So well done below. Now we're going to go above ground because this weekend is the toughest race in North America. Certainly one of the top three. The Cape to Cabot 20K road race happens on Sunday and the expo is on Saturday. And to talk about both things, delighted to have Dan Conway, the race director. Dan, this race, boy, it's legendary. But you still need some volunteers for the race, for the race and the expo. Tell us about that first, and then we'll get into the race.
0: Hey Tim, yeah, great. Thanks for having me on the show. We are still in need of volunteers. Like events like this, kind of take a village to put off. If folks are interested in volunteering and helping out, if you visit the Cape to Cabot website, there's a general email they can email and we can get them set up with our volunteer coordinator. There's a variety of roles people can help out with, from marshalling, bib pickup, you name it. You know, you don't need any experience or anything like that. We'll keep you well informed. So yeah, please feel free to reach out if you can spare some time on Sunday morning.
1: And Dan, it's the 20th anniversary. I mean, the legendary status of this race grows. So how does it feel to be the race director for the 20th anniversary, knowing that this race is seen as one of the top ones if you really want to test yourself in North America?
0: Yeah, you know, it was an honor to be asked by our club to take over this race because it is kind of one of our flagship races. The race directors prior to me, you know, have set me up for success here. They've all done a fantastic job keeping the legacy of this race going. So certainly big shoes to fill, but, you know, I have a supportive group that helps organize the race. And yeah.
1: I suppose as it is, because I wouldn't recommend anybody to do the race if you haven't done the training. So I'm sure registration is closed. Just give us the race details for Sunday, when it starts in Cape Spear, and when you expect to see the first runner across the finish line on Signal Hill.
0: Yeah, so it starts 8 a.m. Sunday morning out in Cape Spear. It's a 20-kilometer race, so we'll likely be expecting the first runners maybe around 75, 76 minutes, and then we'll have people, you know, trickling in after. We do have a three-hour cutoff for the race just because of requirements like with the city, traffic requirements and things like that. So, yeah, you know, expect to see runners out there likely, you know, for a few hours there Sunday morning.
1: All right. Well, congratulations on 20. I hope you get the volunteers. It's a great race. Daniel Conway, race director, Capital Subaru, Cape to Cabot. Thank you, Dan. Appreciate the time.
0: Thanks, Tim.
1: All right. Take care. We are hoping that we've located the minister. He should be with us right after the break.
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4: 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Again, there will be a closure of Route 2 Pitts Memorial from Friday, October 9th at 7 p.m. until the morning of Monday, October 12th. The closure will be from Commonwealth Avenue Interchange to Kilbride Interchange for culvert replacement. The public will experience delays while work is ongoing and are advised to find alternate routes. Farrell's Excavating apologizes for any inconvenience this work may cause.
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1: As we mentioned a few moments ago, the Prime Minister earlier today announced a $2 billion of program to retrofit some 820,000 households. The National Heat Pump Rebate Program could provide as much as $1,400 in annual savings on energy bills to those who are successful. To talk about what all of this means, delighted to have with us Gregor Robertson. Gregor Robertson is the Minister of Housing and Infrastructure, Minister responsible for the Pacific Economic Development Canada, and the former mayor of Vancouver. Minister, now that we got the clocks right, which can always be a challenge when talking to Newfoundland and Labrador, I've gone through the program a little bit. Can you speak to how it may work in Newfoundland and Labrador in terms of the number of people who may be eligible and the like, if you don't mind?
0: Right, yeah. Well, great to be with you, Tim. Thanks for the opportunity to touch base on this. I'm really excited because we're doing a lot of building right now across the country, getting more affordable housing built, and, you know, recognizing we need to take care of the homes we already have and get energy costs down as quickly as possible. So great to be rolling out the biggest retrofit and heat pump program that Canada's ever seen. And it will be available to all homeowners, basically. Anyone who owns a home, the amount that's available varies with your income. So if you're in an area, basically use the StatsCan data for wherever you live. If you're low to middle income, you are eligible for a $10,000 rebate. And if you're a higher income, it's a $2,000 rebate. So it's a significant chunk. I mean, it's $2 billion across the country. We want to spread that everywhere, make sure we're meeting the needs, because as you said, 820,000 homes, it's several times larger than any previous effort to get heat pumps out there.
1: And I assume, like, having some familiarity with federal government programs, when you break down the 820,000 households, you have some idea of the status of heat pumps in different regions and who may be eligible. As you say, everyone's eligible, but I do imagine that there are all 820,000 households, for example, will not be in Ontario, that there will be homes in Newfoundland and Labrador, homes in British Columbia. Okay. Just want to understand that part.
0: Absolutely. And I'd say in particular, I mean, I'm expecting to see, we had huge uptake with the last program in Atlantic Canada and also in BC. I think that our two east and west coasts, you know, the heat pumps work really well and save us a lot of money. So I think we're going to get a lot of business on our east and west coasts. And I expect people will be chomping at the bit.
1: Now, it says, and you and I have been around government for a while, that there's going to be an easy-to-use portal, Minister, and that it will be quick and it will work effectively. How confident are you that that will, in fact, be the case?
0: Yeah, interesting, because we are baking that in as a must-do on the federal government side, and primarily because the time when people replace their heating system is when it breaks. Like, not many people do this just out of the blue proactively. Right. You know, it happens, the system, your furnace or whatever it is goes down. That's the time when people are in most need. So we're creating a system where it's a max 48-hour turnaround. I mean, ideally, we're going to get this a 24-hour turnaround, so that when people call to qualify for the program and change out their heating system, we're turning it around really fast, recognizing that people are dealing with a breakdown. So that's the design of the system. And I know coming from being a mayor, like, I'm used to things happening very fast in real time. And that's what we're pushing the team on the federal government side. It hasn't always been known for moving fast on things like this, but we got to change that culture.
1: All right. Two very quick questions. We got about 2 minutes. This should be up and running in the new year.
0: Exactly. Yeah. Early in the new year. We're looking at January for rolling this out.
1: All right.
0: Opening up the portal.
1: We'll be waiting for that. Now, I'd be remiss if I didn't ask you, you're a big political guy. Boy, what is going on in BC? Now, you don't have to pick a side because I don't want to get you in trouble, Minister, but it looks pretty tight there. What's the central issue in the provincial campaign in BC? I know you can answer that safely.
0: Yeah, well, in BC, we also have local elections happening this month, but the provincial election, you know, we've had basically a one-seat majority for the BC NDP. It's been a really, I would say, challenging time politically in BC for a number of years because the balance of power is being so narrow. Mm-hmm. And I think the BC government decided to call an election given that it's very tight, and they think at this time we need to have clear leadership. So I think there's big issues around the growth of the BC economy. We've been through some tough times too. We got a lot of major projects. And I think on both coasts, we're going to see a lot more activity with trade, with defense, with major projects. And I'm working hard on the housing and infrastructure side. We want to be building housing and community infrastructure at record pace. So we need provincial governments to be able to step up and partner with us. So we want to make sure they're good to invest in all of the above with us at the national level. So BC is, they're going through some turmoil. I have no doubt we'll get to a better place. And we have
1: turmoil is the watchword, Minister. Turmoil is the watchword of our time. So I got to leave it there. Great to talk to you. Thank you for making the time. Appreciate it.
0: Yeah. Thanks, Tim. Cheers.
1: All right. Bye-bye. Take care. That is Minister Gregor Robertson, Federal Minister of Housing and Infrastructure, talking about the rebate program. We ran a little over time, but I want to get his perspective on different things. Thank you for listening today. Thank you to Claudette. Back tomorrow with more.
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8: 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Impaired driving impacts more than just you. End impaired driving.
9: At 5 o'clock, we have sunshine and metro temperature, a pleasant 14 degrees, no wind to speak of. I have your full provincial 5-day weather forecast right around the corner. In our news, problematic apartment building downtown St. John's, ordered closed by the city and the fire department. We'll hear from the authorities and get an update on that situation. Fire in CB North, Tim Hortons in Bay Roberts, and they just heard on the Tim Powers Show, the heat pump program announced by the federal government. We'll hear from the Prime Minister on that. In sports, baseball games starting about an hour and a half. That's the only series left now, the White Sox and the Guardians. We'll tee that up for you. And there's a proposal on the books to shorten the Major League Baseball season, actually. I'm Brian Medore, the VOCM Day in Review. City of St. John's has ordered a problematic apartment building on Brazel Street to close, but they're staying tight-lipped on the reasons why. Here's VOCM's Richard Duggan.
10: The property, formerly known as Harborview Apartments, has been the site of numerous police complaints and serious incidents over the years. Acting on a property complaint earlier this month, inspectors with the City of St. John's and the fire department found what are being called health and life safety deficiencies. The city has ordered that the building be closed until those issues can be rectified. The city won't provide details on how many tenants are affected, how they are being accommodated, or the specific issues found. The city is not providing further information on the situation at this time. In the meantime, the new Montreal-based owners of the building say they share concerns raised by residents, neighbors, and the community at large about the problems at the property. The company says it will provide updates as its restoration work progresses and looks forward to welcoming tenants back to a much improved and safe community in the near future. Richard Duggan, VOCM, local news now.
9: NL Housing says it was informed of the city's plans to shut down that apartment building at 91 Brazel Street yesterday afternoon. The Housing Corporation says it is encouraging the landlord to work with their tenants to find alternate accommodations. NLHC says It has already received calls to its emergency shelter line as a result of that apartment closure. NL Housing says it'll work with the operators of local emergency shelters to support anyone who qualifies for accommodations. RCMP investigating after video surveillance captured somebody setting a fire outside an outbuilding at the Tim Hortons in Bay Roberts. Police were contacted after fire damage was discovered by staff around 4:30 this morning. Damage was minimal. Anybody with information is asked to contact Bay Roberts RCMP. Prime Minister Mark Carney has announced $2 billion in funding to retrofit some 1 million homes across the country to make them more energy efficient. Carney made the announcement in Sherbrooke, Quebec today.
11: Today we're announcing more than $2 billion to deliver over 1 million home retrofits to lower energy costs and create additional savings for multi-unit buildings. When fully taken up, these upgrades will save Canadian families more than $1 billion every year on their energy bills.
9: Included is a new national heat pump rebate to help up to 820,000 households switch to heat pumps. Eligible below median income households get a rebate of up to $10,000 on a purchase of an electric unit, while other eligible homes will receive $2,000. Those rebates can be combined with existing provincial programs to help lower costs even further. The federal government is also working with the Canada Mortgage and Housing Corporation and the Canada Infrastructure Bank to help the owners of apartment buildings. A business owner in Mount Pearl calling attention to the dangers associated with kids riding motorized and pedal bikes through his parking lot after a teenager crashed on the weekend, leaving him in hospital. Justin French, the owner of French's Automotive on Park Avenue, says they have traffic of all types, including big trucks moving through that lot day and night. French posted a video of an incident Sunday in which a teenager was hurt after one of the wheels, the front wheel, separated from his bike.
12: And that young fella got hurt. He's got multiple stitches in his face. He's cracked off numerous teeth, you know, face and everything all swollen up. And one of the things and that sucks. Don't get me wrong. You don't want to see anybody hurt anytime. But it could have been so much worse. If that little guy had happened to go, a foot and a half to the right, he would have went right in through one of our glass doors. And then I sit there and go, oh my, what would have happened to him then?
9: French says a lot of people and vehicles use that parking lot either to access the business or as a shortcut. And bicycles and e-bikes do not mix well against cars and trucks.
12: You know, even though we're not responsible, people think we are. So it creates this whole argument. There, somebody's putting you on social media, my vehicle was damaged down to French's Automotive, et cetera, et cetera.
13: Yep.
12: You know, it just snowballs. And we just don't need any of it. We want to provide a great service for a great dollar with no hiccups. And some of the stuff today is just, even though it's outside of our control, we are trying to control it a little bit because of the way that it appears to everyone else's eye.
9: French was on VOCM Open Line with Brian Callahan. The education minister disputes a contention by the MHA, who represents the Kenmount Terrace area, that the new K-8 school in the sprawling subdivision will be large enough to accommodate all students in the greater catchment area, including the schools off Thorburn Road. Government has changed the eligibility parameters, reserving the new school for those who live exclusively in the terrace. Initially, students from outside the subdivision were to be accommodated at the new facility, but that plan has changed entirely. Education Minister Paul Dinn says the numbers do not add up. There are about 1,060 students in the region, but the new school has space for only 860. However, housing them in the newer neighborhood will relieve pressure on other schools.
14: Larry's Brook, as an example, was well over their numbers in the last couple of years. But now we have room there that allows it to grow. Now, we don't see it get hitting the maximum, but there's room there. There's room in St. Andrews. There's room in Prince Wales Collegiate. And, of course, Kenmount Terrace has some room to grow.
9: MHA Sarah Studley, who was a cabinet minister during the planning and early construction phase, says something has changed because she had meeting after meeting and was assured by government officials that the school, as designed, met the region's capacity needs. NLHC says a meeting that MHA Sheila O'Leary says she was blocked from attending has been rescheduled, and this time the MHA has been invited to take part. The MHA for St. John's East Kitty Vitty took to VOCM Open Line with Brian Callahan yesterday, saying she was blocked from a meeting updating the situation for 16 housing tenants displaced by a fire on Cochrane Street back in July. VOCM's Linda Swain has that story.
13: NL Housing says the meeting in question was arranged to allow operational, tenancy, maintenance, and personal matters to be discussed directly and confidentially with affected tenants. The Housing Corporation says meeting with MHAs or political staff, frontline employees, and tenants are not considered normal operations for the corporation and its employees. The corporation says when elected officials participate, they prefer to have the appropriate ministerial and management representatives on hand to hear the same information and participate in discussion. A new meeting was scheduled for this morning, and the area MHA was invited to attend. NLHC says it has been working closely with the displaced tenants since the fire occurred, and work is ongoing to get varying levels of damage caused to apartments in the Cochrane Street building repaired. Linda Swain, VOCM. Local news now.
9: St. John's City Council has rejected an application for an indoor amusement park inside the previously loved building on Kenmount Road. Six councillors voted against the proposal, and four were supportive. There was one abstention. The main issue is parking at the site, with the city requiring nearly 40 additional spaces. The prospective owner was given time to look at some solutions, but nothing could be hammered out in that situation. The proponent, meanwhile, behind the development, believes there's a disconnect between the information provided to council and how it was interpreted. Kevin Zayo says council discussion surrounded the number of parking spaces required, but he believes there are greater fundamental questions to be addressed.
15: What is the correct parking requirement for the space we actually propose to use? So that is really the my first impression after I read the report.
9: And he plans to reapply for that project. A U.S. Army report has highlighted the many systemic breakdowns that led to last year's mid-air collision between an American Airlines jet and a Black Hawk helicopter near Washington, D.C. It's recommending that the Army study every major city where its helicopters operate to ensure that similar risks are not present. The military has also recommended numerous steps it should take to prevent future tragedies. The Army highlighted how the air traffic controller at Reagan National Airport could have prevented the crash, but it also acknowledged its own failings. 64 people aboard the plane and three in the helicopter were killed in the crash, which happened nearly 2 years ago. A local physician who specializes in palliative care says she's concerned any time one group is singled out and told they can't avail of the same services available to others. Dr. Susan McDonald was responding to the federal government's decision to permanently exclude those whose sole underlying condition is a mental illness from accessing medical assistance in dying. McDonald, a former president of the NLMA, says that is a concern for her.
16: When one group of people are told you can't have the same services as everybody else in Canada because we know what's better for you and we have made a decision. And that always worries me that some group is being discriminated against. And as we know, sometimes mental health issues do get discriminated against because of the stigma that goes along with that illness. And so it does worry me.
9: Fundraiser hockey game taking place tonight to honor a 19-year-old player who died in a Moose vehicle collision over the summer. Stacy Lynn Kenny and her father, Corey, were killed in June when their motorcycle struck a moose near Aquafort. The Women's Junior A Hockey League hosting tonight's fundraiser in memory of Stacy Lynn, who spent 2 years in the league. During the game, officials plan to unveil the league's championship trophy. It's been renamed in her honor. League President Donnie Goss says the family requested that proceeds from the game go to the gathering place, noting it is exactly what Stacy Lynn would have wanted.
17: It's going to be a heavy night Thursday, and I know, you know, the hockey community always comes together in these situations, but that's what kind of makes it somewhat easier, you know, when everybody's there together and we're going to celebrate, you know, Stacy Lynn and Corey, and And we had all the proceeds going to the Kenny family, and she wanted the proceeds of the game going to the gathering place. So that just, you know, it sticks to the theme of, you know, what we're doing.
9: And the Law Society of Newfoundland and Labrador has issued a membership suspension to Patricia Lee Kirby, effective immediately. Kirby, a former lawyer with Legal Aid who was based in Clarenville, was issued the suspension for failing to respond as required to an allegation made against her. Question of the day: do you agree with the federal government's decision to permanently exclude people suffering from mental illness from the list of accepted medical assistance in dying candidates? Yes, that's pretty close. 57% say yes, 43% say no. To participate, just go to VOCM.com. 14 minutes after 5 o'clock, still to come, we'll have the entertainment report. Line up the sporting activity. It is a busy Thursday. And up next, your full provincial weather forecast. I'm Brian Medore. This is VOCM Day in Review.
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9: St. John's Metro and the rest of the Avalon. Tonight, clear. Southerlies 40, the low 11 overnight. Now, rain in the morning tomorrow starts, ends around supper time. Southwesterlies 30, going to be warm. Temperature in the high teens. Saturday, cloud 11, sunny and 9 on Sunday. Clarenville Central, clear, southerlies 40, low 11 tonight. Rain moves out in the morning and then sun in the afternoon, 15 degrees. Cloudy and 10 on Saturday. South Coast, clear tonight, but showers moving in overnight. The showers moved out around lunchtime on Friday, sun and 15 after that. A little bit windy on Saturday. West Coast, Southwest Coast, Northern Peninsula, rain tonight, southerlies 40, the low 11 for Friday. Winds 40, some cloud, temperature steady at 12. Cloudy and only 7 degrees on Saturday. Goose Bay, rain, fog tonight, down to 6 overnight, cloud and 9 on Friday, cloud and 5 for Saturday. Lab West, cloudy tonight with some fog, light winds and a low of 2, showers on Friday and a high of 5. And for the north coast of Labrador, light rain tonight, some fog overnight, cloud and 5 on Friday, but sunny on Saturday and a temperature of 4 degrees. Right now we do have sunshine, very calm skies out there, no wind to speak of. Temperature is at 15, 14 degrees right now and going down to 11 overnight. 17 minutes after 5 o'clock. I'm Brian Medore. 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
3: Let's take a look at entertainment. The only thing to talk about today is, of course, Below. Netflix has officially released the Newfoundland-based series Below, created by Jesse McCowan. The show starring actor Josh Hartnett, as well as Charlie Heaton and local actress Willow Keane and many others, tells the story of a fisherman who was haunted by a mysterious force that claimed his father's life. According to Hospitality Newfoundland and Labrador, the show is said to have sparked a major economic and tourism boom for this province, including that billboard recently this month in Times Square down in New York. There's a number of watch parties happening for the series, including one at the Spirit of Newfoundland, getting underway in just a little while at 5:30 this evening, and many other Below screenings and fundraisers happening, and more conversations around it. Have you had a chance to check it out yourself? Quite yet. I got to tell you, I saw the first two episodes at the screening a little while back. It's phenomenal. Can't wait to watch the rest. And that is entertainment. I'm Greg Smith.
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9: Good evening, sports fans. I'm Brian Medore. Let's start with the NHL. Thursday night's course, I think it might be the busiest night, either that or Saturday. Nashville playing the Habs, 8:30 our time. The Leafs beat them the other night, Nashville. Philly and Ottawa, 8:30. I don't know if the Flyers have won a game yet. Vancouver, Carolina, Dallas, Buffalo, Minnesota, and Tampa Bay. Utah, Boston. So they're all the 8:30 games, I think. But with these time changes, we're going to be all fooled up all season. Chicago, the Islanders, 9 o'clock. San Jose, St. Louis, Colorado, and Calgary, and the Leafs take on Vegas late tonight. Baseball, Cleveland and the White Sox. Nice game by the White Sox last night, starting a little over an hour from now. 6:30, 2-1 for the Guardians. Guardians have that terrific bullpen. Major League Baseball proposing to shorten the regular season to 154 games from 162. Not sure if I like that or not. Basically going to have Monday as a day off. It's only a proposal at this point. They're still in discussions with the Baseball Players Union. And in the NFL, the Thursday nighter, Tampa Bay at Dallas. That one goes at 9:45. Cowboys got that last second win on Sunday. Terrific game there, 2-2. Just coming up now, it is 5:23. I'm Brian Medore. This has been the VOCM Day in Review.
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3: And it is Greg Smith here on your VOCM, and very excited to have a special guest join us here this evening on your VOCM to talk about upcoming shows happening right across Newfoundland and Labrador in the Arts and Culture Centers. And this is going to be with a group that I'm very excited to actually check out myself, because I'm going to be going with my father. Glass Tiger is headlining the Arts and Culture Centers. They'll be here in St. John's October 30th, one of the many shows they'll be doing, an intimate acoustic performance, nonetheless, actually, of some of the songs that helped make them one of the biggest bands the country has seen. Alan Frew is joining us to talk all about it. Alan, how are you?
28: Gregory, I'm good, thank you. How are you?
3: I'm doing fantastic. You're about to hit all the Arts and Culture Centers in Newfoundland and Labrador. Let's start right there. What made you want to come and take on the whole province this go around?
28: Well, you know, we don't get to Newfoundland, in my opinion, often enough. And then when we get there, it's usually St. John's and home. So we talked about it. It's an intimate acoustic tour, and we thought, why not go from top to bottom? So we all agreed, and here we come.
3: As you just mentioned, it is the acoustic version of the show for you guys. How different is the experience this go around when you strip things back and let the songs do a lot of the work here?
28: Yeah, well, it obviously becomes, you know, way more intimate. I think from the audience's perspective, they truly get to see basically how the songs were written. You know, when you're out there rocking out and you've got bass and drums and, you know, backing tracks and all kinds of things going on, heavy keyboards, it's great. Mm-hmm. But it's not really like, you know, what it was like walking into a room or into a studio and thinking, okay, what are we going to write today? Where are we coming from?
3: Right.
28: And I think when we do it like this acoustically, you get, there's a great line a publisher told me years and years ago, a great song is a great song is a great song. And what he meant by that was it should be a great song in any format. Mm-hmm. And so if we strip it down and you get to see us perform it intimately, it should still be a great song and a great moment.
3: You've been playing these songs for almost 40 years now. I mean, it must be a great experience for you guys, as well as the audience, to be able to strip these songs down and to bring them back to these forms of when they were first kind of written for you guys.
28: Yeah, for sure. I mean, we don't take it lightly that, you know, the legacy that we've managed to secure over these past 40 years. And when you get up on stage and you're watching an audience sing it almost word for word, they maybe speak to them afterwards, and they tell you about, you know, some life-changing moments that they had in their life, the good, the bad, the indifferent, the sad, the happy, and somehow your songs are attached to their history. It's incredibly humbling. Mm-hmm. And when we do it like this, where it's smaller and more intimate, that seems to actually even... it seems to be intensified a little bit, that you're sharing this moment together.
3: You know, I look at you guys as kind of a multi-generational band here now, because you're probably looking out in the crowd and seeing, you know, the folks who have been coming to your shows and supporting you for many years. They're bringing their kids along with them now as well. I mean, I mentioned at the top here, I'm coming with my dad. I gave him tickets the other day for his 75th birthday. I mean, wow. Just talk about that aspect for you guys and looking out and seeing that kind of generational aspect.
28: It's phenomenal. I mean, I have a funny line that I usually use where I'll say, I'm okay if I'm walking through an airport and a young one comes up and says, hey, Alan, I love your band. I discovered you because of my mum and dad. I always say, I'll quit the business when they come up and say, my granny thinks you're hot. But it's phenomenal. It really is. Like, I'll look out at the audience and I'll ask them to raise their hands if they've seen Glass Tiger before, and only a small amount put their hands up, and then I'll say, how many of you saw us in 1986? And that diminishes again. And then you realize that this is a whole new generation coming out to support the 80s and the 90s eras, which I think is phenomenal. Again, we don't take it lightly. It's an amazing testament, not only to our music, but to those eras, those great, great eras.
3: We're speaking with Alan Frew of Glass Tiger, playing the Arts and Culture Centers throughout the province later this month. You guys have had an incredible career, incredible run, including just last year inducted to the Canadian Music Hall of Fame, which was very well deserved. Looking back at that first, I guess, record and the first time the band was out on a stage, did you really have any idea what you were stepping into all these years later?
28: No, you don't realize, you know. When you look back on it, you played all the bars and all the clubs for the love of it, honing your craft, wondering if something's going to come of it. Then when it does, you're working incredibly hard with the record company and the producer to get it ready. Then when it hit, it's like a speeding train with no brake system. Mm-hmm. Tons of fun. It was exciting. If I had to look back on something that I would change about it, I would tell my younger self to take a moment every now and again to give myself a little pat on the back and acknowledge the hard work, acknowledge how well we were doing. But for us, it was just like a runaway train. And then they come to you and they say, you know, this is fantastic. Now we need album number two. So there you are out there, you know, working hard on, you know, promoting album number one by playing the circuit. And meanwhile, they're asking you to go into a studio and do album number two. So it's quite shocking to the system, for sure.
3: You know, you guys, as you mentioned, have been to Newfoundland plenty over the years, but not enough, as you said. But, you know, over the years, coming to Newfoundland and Labrador, is there anything in particular are you looking forward to getting into when you come down?
28: Fish and chips.
3: Big one. Any particular spot?
28: I'm not up on it. I just know that when you go to the old triangle, that's in Halifax, yeah. Right? So what would be one of the Irish ones in St. John's?
3: Oh, there's plenty around, but I mean Broderick's Pub, you know, O'Reilly's is there for some fish and chips. You can get out to Leo's, yeah, all that stuff, yeah.
28: Yeah, so you know, being Scottish, and I know that Sam's off the Irish, you know, he's Irish background. I love coming to Newfoundland because it's got a wee touch of the old country for sure. Yeah. It's got a touch of Scotland, it's got a touch of Ireland, but of course it's as Canadian as you can get. And you know, we've always loved interacting with the locals out there.
3: Mm-hmm. You guys are starting the tour in Stephenville October 26th, moving through Corner Brook, Grand Falls, Windsor, Gander, St. John's, and then wrapping up in Labrador West on the 1st of November. Tickets are on sale through the Arts and Culture Center box office. If you haven't got your tickets, there's not many left, so you might want to jump on it. But before I let you go, Alan, and I appreciate the time here on the show tonight. If you can go back to yourself in 1986, anything you would say, you know, what to expect over the 40-year career you had so far?
28: Well, again, you know, sort of touching on what I mentioned earlier, I would tell him to breathe with it. I would tell him, you know, that it's small music business, small M, capital B, and probably educate my younger self to, you know, probably Sam and I look back on it and you get so caught up in the music part of it and the traveling and the performing and whatnot that you don't really pay enough attention to the business aspect of it. And I would probably, you know, slap him up the side of the head and tell him to take the reins a little bit more on the business side. Other than that, just tell him we have a ton of fun.
3: Well, you guys have certainly had a lot of fun in the last 40 years. I'm looking forward to seeing you October 30th here in St. John. Safe travels along the way, and appreciate your time tonight, Alan. Take care.
28: Thank you, Gregory. Can't wait to get out there and see Newfoundland again.

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7: St. John's Metro and the rest of the Avalon clear tonight. Southerlies 40, the low 11. Rain starts tomorrow morning, ends around supper time. Southwesterlies 30 and a high of 18. Clarenville and Central clear tonight. Winds 40, the low 11. Rain in the morning, sun in the afternoon, and a high 15. South Coast clear tonight. Showers overnight. Rain ends around lunchtime tomorrow, and then sun and 15 in the afternoon. In the West Coast, Southwest Coast, Northern Peninsula, rain tonight. Everything dries out tomorrow and 12 degrees.
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2: I'm Brian Madore. Prime Minister Mark Carney has announced $2 billion in funding to retrofit some 1 million homes across the country to make them more energy efficient. Carney made the announcement in Sherbrooke, Quebec, today.
3: Today we're announcing more than $2 billion to deliver over 1 million home retrofits to lower energy costs and create additional savings for multi-unit buildings. When fully taken up, these upgrades will save Canadian families more than $1 billion every year on their energy bills.
2: Included is a new national heat pump rebate to help up to 820,000 households switch to heat pumps. Eligible below median income households will receive a rebate of up to $10,000 on the purchase of an electric heat pump. Other eligible homes will receive $2,000. Those rebates can be combined with existing provincial programs to help lower costs even further. The federal government is also working with the Canada Mortgage and Housing Corporation and the Canada Infrastructure Bank to help the owners of apartment buildings. The Law Society of Newfoundland and Labrador has issued a membership suspension to Patricia Lee Kirby, effective immediately. Kirby, a former lawyer with Legal Aid who is based in Clarenville, was issued the suspension for failing to respond as required to an allegation made against her. A business owner in Mount Pearl calling attention to the dangers associated with kids riding motorized and pedal bikes through his parking lot after a teenager crashed on the weekend, leaving him in hospital. Justin French, the owner of French's Automotive on Park Avenue, says they have traffic of all types, including big trucks, moving through that lot day and night. French posted a video of an incident Sunday in which a teenager was hurt after his front wheel separated from his bike.
4: And that young fella got hurt. He's got multiple stitches in his face. He's cracked off numerous teeth, you know, face and everything all swollen up. And one of the things and that sucks. Don't get me wrong. You don't want to see anybody hurt anytime. But it could have been so much worse. If that little guy had happened to go, a foot and a half to the right, he would have went right in through one of our glass doors. And then I sit there and go, oh my, what would have happened to him then?
2: French says a lot of people in vehicles use that parking lot either to access the business or as a shortcut. Bicycles and e-bikes do not mix well against cars and trucks.
4: You know, even though we're not responsible, people think we are. So it creates this whole argument there, somebody's putting you on social media, my vehicle was damaged down to French's Automotive, et cetera, et cetera.
2: Yep.
4: You know, it just snowballs, and we just don't need any of it. We want to provide a great service for a great dollar with no hiccups.
2: That's your newscast for VOCM News. 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
2: St. John's Metro and the rest of the Avalon clear tonight. Southerlies 40, the low 11. Rain starts tomorrow morning, ends around supper time. Southwesterlies 30 and a high of 18. Clarenville and Central clear tonight. Winds 40, the low 11. Rain in the morning, sun in the afternoon, and a high 15. South Coast clear tonight, showers overnight. Rain ends around lunchtime tomorrow, and then sun and 15 in the afternoon. In the West Coast, Southwest Coast, Northern Peninsula, rain tonight. Everything dries out tomorrow and 12 degrees.
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0: That's Crowded House and Better Be Home Soon on your VOCM. It's Greg Smith along with you, and that's a message for all the folks who are on their way home. As of now, maybe you're late leaving the office today and you got a partner or family waiting at home for you to come watch. But lo, they're waiting to do it with you, and they're not going to wait much longer. Have you been watching it today? Were you off today? Did you get up early? I've heard of a couple of folks got up really early to watch an episode or two of it. What do you think of Below on Netflix, shot right here in Newfoundland and Labrador? Really is a lot about Newfoundland is said here. It sounds like it's from here. There's some great Newfoundland stories. It's all Newfoundland for that fact. What did you think of Below? Have you watched it? Are you excited to watch it? Let us know. 709-273-5211.
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4: Farrell's Excavating advises the motoring public of the closure of Route 2 Pitts Memorial from Friday, October 9th at 7 p.m. until the morning of Monday, October 12th. Again, there will be a closure of Route 2 Pitts Memorial from Friday, October 9th at 7 p.m. until the morning of Monday, October 12th. The closure will be from Commonwealth Avenue Interchange to Kilbride Interchange for culvert replacement. The public will experience delays while work is ongoing and are advised to find alternate routes. Farrell's Excavating apologizes for any inconvenience this work may cause.
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10: St. John's Metro and the rest of the Avalon clear tonight. Southerlies 40, the low 11. Rain starts tomorrow morning, ends around supper time. Southwesterlies 30 and a high of 18. Clarenville and Central clear tonight. Winds 40, the low 11. Rain in the morning, sun in the afternoon, and a high 15. South Coast clear tonight, showers overnight. Rain ends around lunchtime tomorrow, and then sun and 15 in the afternoon. In the West Coast, Southwest Coast, Northern Peninsula, rain tonight. Everything dries out tomorrow and 12 degrees.
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It's Greg Smith along with you. And our question of the day at VOCM.com. Do you agree with the federal government's decision to permanently exclude people suffering from mental illness from the list of accepted medical assistance in dying candidates? 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

0: Cyndi Lauper, time after time on your VOCM, and it will not be much longer before the time arrives for Our Divas Do Christmas from Tada Events, part of our community file here tonight. 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
6: St. John's Metro and the rest of the Avalon clear tonight. Southerlies 40, the low 11. Rain starts tomorrow morning, ends around supper time. Southwesterlies 30 and a high of 18. Clarenville and Central clear tonight. Winds 40, the low 11. Rain in the morning, sun in the afternoon, and a high 15. South Coast clear tonight, showers overnight. Rain ends around lunchtime tomorrow, and then sun and 15 in the afternoon. In the West Coast, Southwest Coast, Northern Peninsula, rain tonight. Everything dries out tomorrow and 12 degrees.
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2: I'm Brian Mador. City of St. John's has ordered a problematic apartment building on Brazel Street in St. John's to close, but they're saying tight-lipped on the reasons why. The property, formerly known as Harborview Apartments, has been the site of numerous police complaints and serious incidents over the years. Acting on a property complaint earlier this month, inspectors with the City of St. John's and the Fire Department found what are called health and life safety deficiencies. The city has ordered that the building be closed until those issues can be rectified. The city won't provide details on how many tenants are affected, how they are being accommodated, or the specific issues found. The city is not providing further information on the situation at this time. A business owner in Mount Pearl calling attention to the dangers associated with kids riding motorized and pedal bikes through his parking lot after a teenager crashed on the weekend, leaving him in hospital. Justin French, the owner of French's Automotive on Park Avenue, says they have traffic of all types, including big trucks moving through the lot day and night. French posted a video of an incident Sunday in which a teenager was hurt after his front wheel separated from his bike.
3: And that young fella got hurt. He's got multiple stitches in his face. He's cracked off numerous teeth, you know, face and everything all swollen up. And one of the things and that sucks. Don't get me wrong. You don't want to see anybody hurt anytime. But it could have been so much worse. If that little guy had happened to go, a foot and a half to the right, he would have went right in through one of our glass doors. And then I sit there and go, oh my, what would have happened to him then?
2: The education minister disputes a contention by the MHA, who represents the Kenmount Terrace area, that the new K-8 school in the sprawling subdivision will be large enough to accommodate all students in the greater catchment area, including the schools off Thorburn Road. Government has changed the eligibility parameters, reserving the new school for those who live exclusively in the terrace. Initially, students from outside the subdivision were to be accommodated at the new facility, but that plan has changed entirely. Education Minister Paul Dinn says the numbers do not add up, as there are about 1,060 students in the region, but the new school has space for only 860. However, housing them in the newer neighborhood will relieve pressure on other schools.
4: Larry's Brook, as an example, was well over their numbers in the last couple of years, but now we have room there that allows it to grow. Now we don't see it get hitting the maximum, but there's room there. There's room in St. Andrews. There's room in Prince Wales Collegiate, and of course, Kenmount Terrace has some room to grow.
2: That's your newscast. I'm Brian Mador.
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2: St. John's Metro and the rest of the Avalon clear tonight. Southerlies 40, the low 11. Rain starts tomorrow morning, ends around supper time. Southwesterlies 30 and a high of 18. Clarenville and Central clear tonight. Winds 40, the low 11. Rain in the morning, sun in the afternoon, and a high 15. South Coast clear tonight. Showers overnight. Rain ends around lunchtime tomorrow, and then sun and 15 in the afternoon. In the West Coast, Southwest Coast, Northern Peninsula, rain tonight. Everything dries out tomorrow and 12 degrees.
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8: Welcome to the show. I'm your host, Dr. Mike Wall. Well, there's no shortage of advice about getting healthier, but between work, family, a nagging injury, and trying to get supper on the table, where do you actually start? Well, my guest today is health coach Chris Lamb from KA Performance Health. He's a personal trainer, registered massage therapist, and an educator who's also pursuing his PhD. We connected recently, and I was struck by how much our backgrounds and our thinking about health have in common. Now, Chris once focused on building the perfect training plan, but now he's more interested in a plan that someone can actually follow. So today we'll talk about managing injuries, getting stronger, eating well, and building healthy habits that fit a busy life. Not just to perform better in the gym, but to have more energy for the things that matter in life. Let's get to my conversation with Chris Lamb. Hey, Christopher, welcome to the show.
9: Hey, thank you, Mike. I appreciate the invite.
8: No, it's great. I mean, it's so funny. We met recently. You're in the health field. Our paths have been very, very similar. One of the reasons we do this show is our community gets a chance to listen to experts like yourself. You can share your insights, what you think the best advice is for folks. And it's always great to hear. So for the people that may not have come across you before, would you mind giving us a bit of a background on yourself?
9: Yeah, so I pretty much a competitive athlete most of my life. I personal trained for many years, so probably the last, I'd say 14 or 15 years I've been doing personal training. A couple of years after I started as a personal trainer, I also became a registered massage therapist, and I've been doing that for the last 13 years. About 6 years ago, I continued on with my education. So I went back to school to complete a degree in health studies. I then carried on to do my master's in health system management and health data analytics. And now I'm continuing, and I'm in year two of my doctoral studies of the same field. So on top of all that, I've been running a rehabilitation clinic as a registered massage therapist, working on athletes, generally active people in the general community. But that's kind of a little bit about me.
8: That's fantastic. And I think that's great because it gives you such a broad background. And today we're gonna go down the different pillars of health. We're going to talk about injuries. We're going to talk about exercise and what the best advice would be. And I think that's really, really valuable. I think it's also valuable that you didn't just study it. You've actually gone through the world of exercise, kind of like similar to I did, except you were much more successful at it. You were in competitive sport. You were in strength and conditioning, massage therapy, rehabilitation, teaching, health coaching. Now you're doing a PhD and you're doing research. How has that journey and that progression shaped what you think health is?
9: Yeah, you know, I would say when I first started, and it's hard to even describe where I first started because growing up on a small island, I grew up on an island called Antigua, and like health and fitness for me was just life. Every day you're outside, you're running around, you're climbing things. A big track and field community out there in the Caribbean. That's where my initial sort of competitive background began in. I'm a sprinter. And I guess initially I felt like health was this thing that was just all about high performance. Like it was all about just being the absolute best you can be at all times. As I've kind of broadened my understanding of health, gone through different phases of life myself and worked with hundreds of clients themselves and just seen people in different times of their life and phases of their health, I very much so understand health to be something that is ever evolving and changing as we do. As time goes on, your goals and your priorities change. And what it means to be healthy may not be that 600-pound deadlift anymore. It might just be having the energy to, spend time with your kids, to not be in pain so that you can do that, to have the energy to do that, or various other things. So a much broader viewpoint of health nowadays.
8: Yeah, I think that's important. I think especially when you're in the world of health and fitness, and if you come from an athletic background or training background, you have this very narrow scope of what health is when you're younger. Like it's about the performance. It's about reaching the certain thresholds you have sort of established for yourself. But is there anything you sort of changed your mind on? Because I know my definition of what health is dramatically different than it used to be. It's much broader than it was. But like, what have you sort of changed your mind on that used to be like, this is the way it's got to be, and now it's not so much?
9: Yeah, I often laughed at myself. I used to make what I would call these big, beautiful strength and conditioning plans, or these big, beautiful rehabilitation plans, and they would be perfect. They would be backed by science. They'd have all the research behind them. Like, without a doubt, they were the right way to approach it. if I just looked at things through a very black and white lens. And what I've come to realize is with health, you've really got to meet people where they're at, and finding out what their goals are and not necessarily what my goals are for them. Now, that being said, there's definitely an aspect of, you know, pushing people to want more for themselves, to tell them about how they can do more. But it very much so has to be client-focused, patient-focused on what their goals are. And so nowadays, it's, you know, someone comes to me and says, hey, Chris, I've got, 20 minutes a day. What's the best thing I can do? Bang for my buck. I want to improve my cardiovascular health. I want to put on a little bit of muscle so I'm not so fragile, or I just want to improve my overall health. I'm much happier to meet them where they're at and fill that need, because that's the reality. The reality is those big, beautiful plans I'm making for people, probably very little of it was being done.
10: Yeah, exactly. And what I found was, you know, only those, that level of complexity really only worked for a very small subset of the population, that population that's already so fine-tuned that any little bit changes it. But for a lot of people, you know, they come in, they know they need to maybe make a change in their health. They're confused. They're probably quite intimidated. They're probably a little bit scared, maybe insecure because, hey, like, I should know this stuff. It's my own body. You know, I'm getting told by my doctor I need to make changes. And it can be really scary for a lot of folks, especially people that are accomplished in life. You know, you talk about the idea that simple things work, right? And I think that's really important. In a world where you've gone through a lot of training as well, and things can be really complicated with these big plans you talked about, what does simple actually look like for somebody?
9: You know, simple to me is really focusing on what makes the biggest changes, like what is the most bang for your buck, and keeping it simple. You know, our bodies haven't changed over, you know, thousands of years. The principles of how our bodies function haven't changed, and it's not to dismiss that we've had all of these advents in medical science and things that we can do to improve our health. But I honestly think most people are best served by just focusing on the basic things, you know, getting better sleep, paying closer attention to their nutrition, trying to take regular movement breaks throughout their day, doing some level of strength and conditioning, something that puts some resistance onto their body. You know, keeping it simple is, again, meeting people where they're at in terms of what's realistic for them to do, but focusing on the behavior changes, because behavior change is where they're going to see the most progress. And especially, as you mentioned, people are so busy nowadays. If you've got really limited time to focus on something for your health, you're going to be best served by focusing on those things that will give you a lot of progress for a relatively little amount of input, rather than, you know, something that's really expensive or complicated that maybe gives you marginal benefit.
10: I agree completely. And if you enjoy it, if you succeed at it, if you're able to show improvement, those are also things that really motivate people. So it's sort of like, you know, do good in grade one and then go to grade two and do well, and then do good in grade three and four. Don't try and skip to, you know, grade 12 when you haven't been a day at school. And I think that's one of the failures we have. And I think that's why talking to individuals like you is really valuable, so people can realize that, you know, you should be progressing slowly. You should be giving yourself baby steps, and you should be kind to yourself as you go through it, because everybody struggles when they try to establish these new habits. Now, I want to get into some of those specifics about exercise, nutrition afterwards, but you are a massage therapist, you work in therapy, and I think that's a really interesting angle. I was an athletic therapist as well. And I want to talk about injuries, because one of the limiting factors why people don't participate in exercise in particular is because they're injured. You know, it could be a back, a shoulder, a knee, some sort of nagging injury. What are some of the biggest mistakes people have when they have these sort of chronic or recurring musculoskeletal type challenges?
9: Yeah, I think one of the bigger mistakes is kind of just ignoring it and then hoping it'll go away. There's definitely a certain level of injury, you know, things that are very minor that if you give enough time, like, you don't necessarily always have to go running to a rehabilitation professional for every little ache and pain you have. But there's a certain threshold, you know, you meet people who it's like, oh, I've been dealing with this bad back for a decade, or, you know, my neck's been bothering me for the last 20 years. And, you know, they rely on maybe some passive modalities, heaps, different medications to kind of get through the day-to-day. You have to see someone who understands the way these things function and what you can do on a more practical level, what you can do it more actively to help yourself to recover from what you're experiencing. Ignoring it over time is likely not going to make it better. And there's a lot of advice out there in the world, especially with the advent of, you know, all of these different AI tools and things like that. And they are absolutely valuable when used correctly. But taking blanket advice that you don't understand very well is never really going to lead you to the outcome that you want. And that blanket advice is maybe appropriate for some person, but not necessarily appropriate for you. So you can very much so be in the wrong mindset, thinking that you're going about things the right way. But, you know, just like I have an expertise in yourself, you have an expertise in health and fitness, and that's our background. Someone else may have an expertise in a different set of things. And you don't have to be an expert in health. It's not your job to be an expert in health. We all strongly believe have a need to understand our bodies to a certain degree, but that's why there's professionals in these various fields, so that when you need help, you can go to get that understanding. And ideally, you're finding a professional that is actually educating you. Yeah. By the end of that experience, you shouldn't just feel better. You should understand what it is that got you to feeling better. So the next time it comes up, unless it's something more significant, you know how to take care of it in the future.
10: We come back more with Coach Chris Lamb about staying active, eating well, and making healthier habits that fit a busy life. We'll be right back after the break.
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10: Welcome back. We're continuing with health coach Chris Lamb from KA Performance Health, talking about practical ways to get stronger, feel better, and build habits that last. Let's get back to our conversation. No, that's a great answer. I think you're totally right. I mean, I teach a lot of the injury and muscles to the medical school class, and some of the students come from a background from therapy and physiotherapy or kinesiology, things like that, and really understand it. Some of them is very new. One thing I try and reinforce to them all is that, you know, long gone are the days where you sit back, rest, and just, you know, don't do anything about it. There's experts out there, and at the very least, if we can create a bit of health literacy, if we can know who to reach out to and when to reach out and who to trust in our network. And I think that's really, really important. So I encourage people that are listening, you know, find that network of people that you trust that can give you advice, that know you and can help you navigate some things, just like you would seek out a plumber if you had a leak in your house, an electrician if you needed some wiring done. It's the same sort of thing. It's just a human machine.
9: Absolutely.
10: Yeah. And, you know, and there's lots of this emphasis on finding a tight muscle or a knot, you know, when you think about like manual therapy and stuff. And a lot of people have never had a massage or anything. It's like, what's the point of soft tissue work when it comes to massage? Because I know it can be used for relaxation, but it can also be very, very therapeutic for people, right?
9: Yeah, absolutely. And I don't necessarily even separate that aspect of relaxation from therapy. You know, one thing that has really evolved in the soft tissue therapy community, in the massage therapy community, and I do think that a lot of Canadian schools are actually leading the charge when it comes to our understanding of this, is that it is not necessarily as manual as people like to think it is. We sometimes have this idea, you know, even teaching in the massage therapy college that I do, students come in with this idea that kind of, you know, the more force I put, the better, because, you know, essentially these muscles are all knotted up and I need to apply as much force as humanly possible to, you know, get them to separate, to get them to lengthen. The more we understand of the actual science behind it and how our muscles respond to pressure, the more we understand that a lot of these things are neurally modulated. And to say that in a much simpler way, basically it is our brain dictating how much pain we feel in a particular area or the amount of tension that is held in a certain area. Unintuitive as it may sound to some people, I often tell my students that a lot of what we're doing is actually more focused on the brain and helping the nervous system to make changes that then represent themselves in our extremities, and less about what's actually happening at that specific muscle that we're working on.
10: Yeah, I think about that with bad backs. Some people, when they have one of their hip joints that may be out, it's called the SI joint, and all the muscles spasm, they're turning on to try and protect that joint from moving. So if you can calm that down and reassure it it's okay, then those spasms go away over time. I always thought that was a really great moment when you could get somebody's body to relax enough to let that pain sort of subside and the spasms to stop. It's always very, very rewarding. When somebody goes to a practitioner and they have this injury, they've been dealing with it for a while, and they're going to be moving on. You work in the rehabilitation space. How do you move somebody from getting sort of one-on-one care to sort of managing themselves? I feel like this is one of the biggest gaps that we have, where people go to physio once a week and they expect that to fix them without doing their homework or taking these habits with them. How do you move them from the clinic to life and keep them from coming back in the clinic, hopefully?
9: Yeah, I think that's one of the big questions in many aspects of life. You know, this concept of knowledge translation, like how do you actually get someone to then action the things that you're trying to teach them? And that's something that I think every person who works in this space has struggled with to some extent. You know, I hate to sound like a broken record here, but it comes down to meeting people where they're at and trying to give them some literacy, some understanding as to what it actually is that's causing their pain. Uh-huh. And really helping them to take on a mindset that is, you know, you are going to be the one who fixes yourself. Uh-huh. I often tell my clients, I'm not here to fix you. I'm here to empower you with tools that will allow you to fix yourself. So this is a very different conversation that you're having with your clients, where they're coming into your office not with an understanding that, you know, I'm going to get 100% better as soon as I walk out of here, particularly after, you know, maybe one or two sessions when it's something they've been dealing with for a long time, and helping them to understand that, you know, the actual therapy is everything else you're doing the other 6 days of the week, the other 23 hours of the day. That's where the actual therapy is taking place. So what's happening here is, like you said before, maybe with an SI joint, is we can help to decrease some of the muscle sensitivity. We can help to bring down some of that oversensitization that's happening in the nervous system. But then how are we actually going to get it better? Well, I need you to go home and do these stretches that are going to continue to send that signal to your nervous system. I need you to go home and do these strengthening exercises, these mobility patterning movements. They're going to help you to load in the correct areas so that those muscles aren't becoming overactive or they're not feeling the necessity to guard. And so, it's really just helping them to understand what is actually going to get them better and giving them as much as they can handle in that moment. I tend to find that there's two types of individuals, very broadly speaking, people where you've got to kind of pull the reins back and, you know, they'll go home, you give them an exercise and they'll do 100 sets of it if you don't give them some parameters. And then there's some other people where, you know, you maybe need to find some more practical ways for them to fit it into their day or else realistically it's not happening.
10: Yeah, it's like you can be the best teacher in the world, but if the student's not doing their homework, then it's going to be tough for them to pass the exam. And, this is a good opportunity for the people that are listening too, to realize that, you know, as a practitioner, you know, I would say first as the patient, if you don't understand, you know, a lot of people, most people sitting across from somebody who's highly educated in health, getting advice, it's up to 40% of people don't understand what the physician is telling them when they go see the doctor. It's the same thing with rehab. You could ask questions and the practitioner would be more than happy to explain it to you if you don't understand it. As a practitioner, do you enjoy it when your patients ask for clarification to really understand what's going on?
9: Oh, absolutely. You know, that tells me that they're engaged. It's just like it as a teacher, it's the same thing. Like the more questions you ask, the better. It really just helps me as someone who's trying to get this message across to understand, you know, what can I do in my communication to simplify these things? Because one of the mistakes that we make, and I was just actually talking about this today to my students, we can sometimes as practitioners get into this mindset that people understand things at a level that they really don't. And maybe what you think is simplifying it for them is actually not simplifying it nearly enough. And I think the longer maybe you've been in the industry and the higher the level that you've worked at, the more prone you are to that, where even the things that are at the most basic and simple level for you aren't necessarily common understanding. And so, I love when a student or a patient wants to ask a question, because it just gives me that opportunity to say, you know, I'm so happy you asked me that. Here's how we can clarify it a little bit more, rather than sending them off for a week or two confused.
10: We come back more with Coach Chris Lamb about staying active, eating well, and making healthier habits that fit a busy life. We'll be right back after the break.
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10: Welcome back. We're continuing with health coach Chris Lamb from KA Performance Health, talking about practical ways to get stronger, feel better, and build habits that last. Let's get back to our conversation. Sometimes people don't have a full context of what they could actually do and what would be considered enough, because we've been programmed by the media and fitness that we have to be perfect. You have to be this, and do these excruciatingly hard things sometimes. And we talk about this a lot on the show, but I love hearing people say it again and again and again so that people will believe us. And that is, you know, when it comes to exercise, if somebody's trying, you know, to simply be healthier and stronger, what are those essential components they need to do in order to get a minimum or even a slight improvement in their health?
9: Yeah, I think the first thing to understand is that something is always better than nothing. So sometimes we get caught up in these ideas of, okay, well, if I can at least do it, you know, 3 times a week for 30 minutes, which is generally about where most of the benefits come from. You can definitely see more benefits in your muscular health, your cardiovascular health by doing more, but it's definitely sort of diminishing returns beyond that point. But if you are doing zero exercise, if you are taking 3,000 steps in a day, if you were eating 50 grams of protein in a day, anything you do to move the needle higher is going to be exceptionally beneficial for you. So I think that's a really strong message to get across, that, you know, even if you can make it to the gym or do some exercise or go for a walk one day a week, that is significantly better than doing nothing. Mm-hmm. Now, obviously, if you're looking to do a little bit more and you're trying to maybe, let's say, optimize without going to a point where maybe you don't have the time to spend as much time as you would like, I would say that recommendation of 30 minutes 3 times a week when it comes to weight training or resistance training is a good goal to set.
10: Yeah, I agree. And, you know, losing muscle mass is one of the number one ways we can age quickly. The stronger we are, the longer, the more we're able to do activities of daily living, stay engaged with those things we love, whether that be in the garden or going to walk with our friends or whatever. And the other thing I would tell people is that how you achieve that, I think, is sometimes kind of irrelevant. It's about doing it, you know. So if you want to get movement, you could, on a beautiful day, my wife and I will walk around the lake here in town, and that's how do it. On a rainy day, we might go to the gym and be on a piece of equipment and go for a little walk while we watch the updates of the playoffs. Or some days I'll be out in the garden and I'll be working out there. But I always look to see if I get a general level of movement throughout the day. And on that side of things, that's really, really valuable for people. And that's why I like technology these days, like wearable technology allows us to track our steps and see what we're doing. I slowly brought my steps up by 1,000 every year for the last 5 years. And it's been a really nice little progression. I didn't even notice. And what about that type of stuff for people? Like, do you like seeing when people track a little bit and become kind of aware of the activity they're getting and can correlate that to how they're feeling?
9: Absolutely. I think wearables are really important. That they do something, you know, they help us to keep track of metrics. And, you know, I know that in some avenues nowadays, there's maybe a little bit of pushback about people getting a little bit too obsessed with tracking metrics. Mm-hmm. And I think that's definitely something that is worthy of discussion, worthy of kind of thinking about. But in the big picture, I actually do think that it's good for most people, because what I've found through my health coaching is that most people are simply unaware of what they're doing in various health habits. And we tend to underestimate what we're intaking. And when it comes to movement, we tend to overestimate how much we're doing. I know that I had a client that I worked with who he swore up and down, you know, I work on a construction site. I'm taking at least 20,000 steps a day. I'm on my feet all day. And one of the things we did is, okay, well, I believe you. You know, you have a phone on you. It's not the most accurate thing, but keep that phone on you if you don't have a fitness tracker like a watch or anything right now. And even if it's off by, you know, 20, 30%, we'll get a general idea of what your movement is. And he was closer to around 4,000 or 5,000 steps a day. So that's a very common thing that I see, that if you can get a general baseline of, you know, what your health metrics are, that empowers you to then do something about it.
10: Yeah, that's you're unconsciously incompetent at first, and then you become consciously incompetent. At least then you know what to work on. Then you can pick those sort of habits that make the difference. And I think that knowing what to do for a lot of people is really different than consistently doing it. How important is consistency for people? Because I think that people will go through spurts when they're really active, and then especially when the wintertime rolls around in Canada and it gets cold, it can be really challenging for folks to get some of that activity. Why is consistency so critical?
9: Yeah, you know, consistency is critical because it is, it's really what spurs progress. It spurs progress. You know, we have to, the number one thing I'd say when it comes to fitness and health and nutrition, anything when you're trying to move the needle in the right direction in terms of your health, is finding a way to enjoy it, or finding something that you enjoy. Mm-hmm. So, you know, the general principles of strength are what they are. You need to progressively overload. You need to make things challenging across various metrics. You can kind of manipulate different metrics to make that more challenging so that you see progress. That is just an undeniable truth in terms of how we get stronger, how you put on muscle. Similar aspect when it comes to nutrition. Fundamentally, if you want to gain weight, you need to eat more calories than your maintenance. If you want to lose weight, you have to eat less. The consistency is where you actually get to see those kind of biological things take place. Because again, people will sort of swear up and down, like, I'm consistent. Like, I know I'm consistent. I've been eating this much protein in a week, or I've been getting this much exercise in a week. And it's like, okay, well, how do you know? Is that a feeling? Or is that something that you've actually been tracking? And it's not to get obsessed with tracking, but I'll often tell people when they start working with me, you know, you need to, like you said, become at least consciously incompetent. You need to at least understand what you're doing so that you know that, hey, you know what? You can come back to me and say, Chris, I have been working out 4 days a week. Here's the logs to prove it. Here's how hard I worked. Here's how much weight I've been lifting. Or maybe you look back and say, you know what? I went 4 times a week in week one. I didn't get to go in week two. I got sick in week three. And then in week four, I went 3 times a week. And so what, you know, was supposed to be 16 workouts in a week ended up being 7.
10: Yeah.
9: But in your mind, you feel like you did a lot more. So consistency is really the name of the game, even if consistency doesn't mean that it's exactly optimal or what you had planned.
10: Okay, so on the same thing, let's talk about consistency and talk about the simple things, you know, and go into another huge pillar of health, and that's nutrition. You know, nutrition can be really complex for people. It can be really challenging when you're trying to navigate social situations, you know, busy work schedules, all sorts of stuff. What advice would you give people when it comes to, and of course, everybody who has a specific health condition needs to follow the advice of their practitioner, but for a normal, somewhat healthy person, what would be the advice you'd give them for nutrition?
9: I would say nutrition, you know, much like other avenues of your health, you have to leave as little up to chance as possible. So again, I always encourage people that, you know, if you are someone that likes to track, then by all means, get out your weight scale and track every little thing you eat. I don't think that is most people though. I think most people find that really tedious and really hard. I'm one of those people. What I do suggest for those people, for everyone really, is at least for a week, just for 1 week, write down absolutely everything that goes into your mouth so that you understand, like, what does the calorie look like? How much does the portion size look like on your plate? And then you get used to, okay, what does that

0: just for 1 week. Write down absolutely everything that goes into your mouth so that you understand, like, what does the calorie look like? How much does the portion size look like on your plate? And then you get used to, okay, what does that look like and what does it feel like? So then you are able to move forward a little bit more unconsciously in that sense. And, you know, leave as little up to chance as possible. I always tell my clients that, you know, for the last 20 years, I've had almost the exact same breakfast. I have 3 to 4 eggs, hard boiled, and I have a protein shake with some flaxseed and some berries mixed into it. That for me, it's like I don't have any decision fatigue. And decision fatigue, I think, is really a challenge when it comes to nutrition. Everyone, at the end of the day, you know, you're thinking to yourself, what am I making for dinner? What are we having for dinner? Maybe you've got a spouse, maybe you've got kids. And, you know, it's just this thing that people struggle with. And what ends up happening when you're stressed and you're out of time and maybe you don't have the groceries that you thought were available or nothing's defrosted, you're going to end up in the fast food line or, you know, on the app ordering something. And again, if that is a rare or uncommon occurrence, not exactly going to derail your health goals, but when it's a consistent habit, it's, you know, going to head you in the opposite direction.
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1: Welcome back. We're continuing with health coach Chris Lamb from KA Performance Health, talking about practical ways to get stronger, feel better, and build habits that last. Let's get back to our conversation.

0: Okay, so on the habit side of things, this is also important. Like, you know, you got busy people, they're trying to fit it in, they've decided I'm going to improve my health. I've got to exercise now, you know, I've got to eat well, I got to try and get a good night's sleep, I got to try and do A, B, and C, drink more water, all these other things. How do you start to build habits so that you're getting a little bit of benefit from each one of those major categories or sort of buckets of health without making it impossible to maintain because it's just too much at one time?
1: Yeah. So, I mean, I think it's exactly what you said at the end there is really important. Too much at one time is never going to be successful, particularly if it's not something that comes super natural to you. So if it's been something that you've been struggling with for a while, then, you know, going from 0 days of exercise to 7 days a week, or if you've been going to bed at 1 a.m. every day, saying, I'm going to go to bed at 9:30 every day, you know, you're going to last for a short period of time and then it's not going to last. I think you want to set small goals. You want to choose maybe one thing you're going to focus on. And so what I'll do with my clients quite often is I'll say, okay, in month one, let's just focus on getting your protein intake up. And here's how we're going to do that. You know, here's how we're going to structure. We're going to make sure you get protein in every meal. Here are some different selections. What do you like to eat? Okay, here's how we can get protein with things that you actually like to eat through your day. And we're just going to focus on that. Okay, now good. After a month, hopefully you've sort of internalized and we've got you in a good place when it comes to your protein intake and some other nutritional habits. Okay, now we're going to start to pull back your sleep. You've been going to bed at 1 o'clock in the morning. We're not going to jump you back to 9:30 because what's likely going to happen is you're going to lay in bed for 2-3 hours and just think to yourself, this isn't working. But can you start getting to bed at 12, at midnight? Or what does that winding down routine kind of look like? Is it maybe putting your phone away a little bit earlier? Is it maybe stopping your snacking a little bit earlier? Your liquid intake. Maybe the last liquid you intake is something that's a little bit more calming, a hot liquid, a tea, something like that. But making small changes and spreading it out over time. And you know what? I'm a big believer in the idea of miss once, but don't miss twice. So with my clients, you know, you're going to fall off. You're going to have bad days. Nobody's life is perfect. I've got a young child. I know that some days everything is planned perfectly and then he's not feeling well and he wakes up in the middle of the night. So it's not going to happen exactly as I want it to, but it doesn't mean the next day we just abandon plan. We try to get right back on exactly where we left off.
0: Yeah, that's great. And, you know, it's interesting. You're talking about the nutrition, and, you know, for the folks who say, like, you know, people think all protein and muscles and stuff, I guess. But I think that one of the reasons, and this clarify this for folks, you know, that's such a valuable piece of advice is that most people are consuming too much carbohydrates, too much fats, and that when you replace some of that food with proteins, it makes you more full. It gives you your every cell in our body is made of this nutrient. And if we're constantly breaking down cells because we're starting to exercise now and our muscles repairing itself, these are all things that we need it for. So yeah, like that makes perfect sense. And then you're able to like slowly move the needle over time so that you don't notice. I always think about like baseball players and they're swinging a bat. They put the little weight on the end of the bat. They don't swing four bats. They swing one that's a slightly heavier and it makes them a little bit better when they get to the plate. And I think that's the way our body needs to be, is it needs to be progressive but not too abrupt at one time. Now, I mean, you know, you're in this field, I'm in this field. There's so much information out there these days. Like I said, we talked about wearables, there's supplements, there's recovery tools, there's longevity protocols, there's like endless health advice and stuff coming out there for people. How do you decide, you know, what you're going to pay attention to, what you're going to start to apply with the people you work with?
1: Well, particularly with the people I work with, I think it's almost like a triage, maybe a little bit in a hospital where you look at, okay, well, what's the biggest thing? Like, what's the big bleed? What is kind of taking away the most from you right now? So maybe I've got these four different things I know in my program. We're looking at sleep. We're looking at daily movement. We're looking at protein intake and nutrition as a whole. And we're looking at exercise. So maybe your sleep is fine. Or maybe it's just a little bit, we could optimize it a little bit, but it's not too far off of where it needs to be. But maybe there is just a gaping hole in your daily movement. You've got that wearable, you're wearing something, an Apple Watch, a Fitbit, whatever it might be, and you're telling me you're getting like 3,000-4,000 steps in a day. So we're going to focus on where that biggest deficit is at first. Mm-hmm. And you know, and to your point about, you know, all the wearables and all the supplements and all these different things, those are things, as we talked about before, that, that, you know, maybe they do that last like 10, 15% to, you know, get you when you've really kind of filled all those other buckets up. So I'll often tell people that, you know, be wary of any health advice that is focused on something that you need to take rather than something you need to do. And I don't say wary in the sense that it's not going to be beneficial for you, but in the sense of like what's really going to move the needle, it's your habits and your behaviors. Uh-huh. And those other things are, you know, they're nice to have, and they're things that can definitely get you that last little bit of percentage of the way, maybe if you're struggling with a certain component of your health or you want to optimize it, but they're not going to make the biggest difference.
0: Yeah. Yeah. I travel around the world and I look at cultures and people that are living really well. I've been to all the blue zones and I see like people taking siestas in certain cultures and sleeping through the day. And that's just getting sleep. That's something that we're talking about constantly in the world of health and wellness. And they're talking about organic food. Well, their food just from the area is organic and all these other things. So we've just taken everything. We tried to modernize it almost sometimes. But really, it's about living in a natural way and being the way a human being is supposed to be whenever possible in a modern world when life takes us away from those things. Now, Chris, there's a question I've asked every expert I've interviewed around the world, and I didn't tell you this before our interview. I always like to see people's response to this, but it's you can answer any way you like, but it's a simple question, and that is, what does the word health mean to you? It's not an easy question.
1: No, but it's a good one. I think health means to me being able to do the things that mean the most to you.
0: Yeah.
1: Being able to live life in the way that you imagine it, that, you know, that really fulfills you. Now, that sounds maybe a bit vague as an answer, but
0: not at all.
1: I think it really means that, you know, early in this conversation we talked about that idea that you know, health looks different for different people in different times in their life, and it's really about your goals. And so you know, health means to me, you know, like at this point in my life, it's being able to have the energy to come home at the end of the day and to play with my son. Yeah, and that is the absolute most important thing to me. If you asked me 10 years ago, looking healthy to me meant, you know, having 18-inch biceps and being able to deadlift over 600 pounds.
0: Yeah,
1: that is not nearly as big of a priority to me anymore. So right now it's about having as much energy as I can and being around for a long time, which I think is a common goal for many.
0: Yeah, I couldn't agree more. It's so funny. My exact definition of the day was somebody asked me, I said it was the ability to do the things that I want to do in life. As we get older, nobody is perfectly healthy. We all face different health challenges, but it's the ability to still interact, still do the things we love in life, regardless of our health status on a health chart, that I think really keeps people engaged and enjoying life at different stages. And of course, that changes as we age and we enter different phases of life. Chris, if people are listening and they want to reach out, get some more advice, how can they get a hold of you?
1: Yeah, so I'm across all of the different social media platforms. My business is called KA Performance Health. So I have a website, kaperformancehealth.com. Feel free to book an online consultation. Happy to chat and discuss where your health needs are at. And also, you know, YouTube, Instagram, all those different various social media sites, so you can find me under the same handle there.
0: That's fantastic. Well, it's nice to meet you. Nice to get to know your philosophy. Congratulations on your school. Good luck with finishing up your doctorate. I know that's a bit of a grind sometimes, but it's going to be well worth it when you get finished at all. And thanks for joining us and sharing your expertise.
1: Yeah, thank you for having me. I really enjoyed the chat.
0: What stayed with me from our conversation is that the best plan on paper isn't always the best plan for the person. Chris talked about meeting people where they are, helping them understand their bodies, and finding changes they can actually keep doing. And I love the answer about what health means to him, having enough energy at the end of the day to play with the sun. That puts all the workouts, nutrition, and tracking into perspective. So rather than trying to overhaul everything tomorrow, think about one realistic change you can start with. Get some guidance, ask questions, and remember that a difficult day doesn't have to mean abandoning a whole plan. Thanks to Chris for joining me. To learn more about his work, you can visit kaperformancehealth.com. That's our episode this week. I'm your host, Dr. Mike Wall. We'll see you back here next week for another episode of the Wellness and Healthy Lifestyle Show on the Stingray Podcast Network and your VOCM.
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2: I'm Brian Madore. Prime Minister Mark Carney has announced $2 billion in funding to retrofit some 1 million homes across the country to make them more energy efficient. Carney made the announcement in Sherbrooke, Quebec, today.
3: Today we're announcing more than $2 billion to deliver over 1 million home retrofits to lower energy costs and create additional savings for multi-unit buildings. When fully taken up, these upgrades will save Canadian families more than $1 billion every year on their energy bills.
2: Included is a new national heat pump rebate to help up to 820,000 households switch to heat pumps. Eligible below median income households will receive a rebate of up to $10,000 on the purchase of an electric heat pump. Other eligible homes will receive $2,000. Those rebates can be combined with existing provincial programs to help lower costs even further. The federal government is also working with the Canada Mortgage and Housing Corporation and the Canada Infrastructure Bank to help the owners of apartment buildings. The Law Society of Newfoundland and Labrador has issued a membership suspension to Patricia Lee Kirby, effective immediately. Kirby, a former lawyer with Legal Aid who is based in Clarenville, was issued the suspension for failing to respond as required to an allegation made against her. A business owner in Mount Pearl calling attention to the dangers associated with kids riding motorized and pedal bikes through his parking lot after a teenager crashed on the weekend, leaving him in hospital. Justin French, the owner of French's Automotive on Park Avenue, says they have traffic of all types, including big trucks, moving through that lot day and night. French posted a video of an incident Sunday in which a teenager was hurt after his front wheel separated from his bike.
4: And that young fella got hurt. He's got multiple stitches in his face. He's cracked off numerous teeth, you know, face and everything all swollen up. And one of the things and that sucks. Don't get me wrong. You don't want to see anybody hurt anytime. But it could have been so much worse. If that little guy had happened to go, a foot and a half to the right, he would have went right in through one of our glass doors. And then I sit there and go, oh my, what would have happened to him then?
2: French says a lot of people in vehicles use that parking lot either to access the business or as a shortcut. Bicycles and e-bikes do not mix well against cars and trucks.
4: You know, even though we're not responsible, people think we are. So it creates this whole argument, or there, somebody's putting you on social media, my vehicle was damaged down to French's Automotive, et cetera, et cetera.
2: Yep.
4: You know, it just snowballs, and we just don't need any of it. We want to provide a great service for a great dollar with no hiccups.
2: That's your newscast for VOCM News. 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
2: St. John's Metro and the rest of the Avalon clear tonight. Southerlies 40, the low 11. Rain starts tomorrow morning, ends around supper time. Southwesterlies 30 and a high of 18. Clarenville and Central clear tonight. Winds 40, the low 11. Rain in the morning, sun in the afternoon, and a high 15. South Coast clear tonight, showers overnight. Rain ends around lunchtime tomorrow, and then sun and 15 in the afternoon. In the West Coast, Southwest Coast, Northern Peninsula, rain tonight. Everything dries out tomorrow and 12 degrees.
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0: Bonnie Tyler's Total Eclipse of the Heart on your VOCM. Greg Smith along with you, and coming up in a little bit, right after the break, your forecast and a conversation with Alan Frew of Glass Tiger. Had a chance to catch up here tonight on an upcoming show across the island, actually, with the Arts and Culture Centers towards the end of this month. So stick around. Alan Frew coming up here on VOCM.
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11: St. John's Metro and the rest of the Avalon clear tonight. Southerlies 40, the low 11. Rain starts tomorrow morning, ends around supper time. Southwesterlies 30 and a high of 18. Claireville and Central clear tonight. Winds 40, the low 11. Rain in the morning, sun in the afternoon, and a high 15. South coast clear tonight, showers overnight. Rain ends around lunchtime tomorrow, and then sun and 15 in the afternoon. In the west coast, southwest coast, northern peninsula, rain tonight. Everything dries out tomorrow and 12 degrees.
0: And it is Greg Smith here on your VOCM, and very excited to have a special guest join us here this evening on your VOCM to talk about upcoming shows happening right across Newfoundland and Labrador in the Arts and Culture Centers. And this is going to be with a group that I'm very excited to actually check out myself, because I'm going to be going with my father. Glass Tiger is headlining the Arts and Culture Centers. They'll be here in St. John's October 30th, one of the many shows they'll be doing, an intimate acoustic performance, nonetheless, actually, of some of the songs that helped make them one of the biggest bands the country has seen. Alan Frew is joining us to talk all about it. Alan, how are you?
12: Gregory, I'm good, thank you. How are you?
0: I'm doing fantastic. You're about to hit all the Arts and Culture Centers in Newfoundland and Labrador. Let's start right there. What made you want to come and take on the whole province this go-around?
12: Well, you know, we don't get to Newfoundland, in my opinion, often enough. And then when we get there, it's usually St. John's and home. So we talked about it. It's an intimate acoustic tour, and we thought, why not? Why not go from top to bottom? So we all agreed, and here we come.
0: As you just mentioned, it is the acoustic version of the show for you guys. How different is the experience this go around when you strip things back and let the songs do a lot of the work here?
12: Yeah, well, it obviously becomes, you know, way more intimate. I think from the audience's perspective, they truly get to see basically how the songs were written. You know, when you're out there rocking out and you've got bass and drums and, you know, backing tracks and all kinds of things going on, heavy keyboards, it's great, mm-hmm. but it's not really like, you know, what it was like walking into a room or into a studio and thinking, okay, what are we going to write today? Where are we coming from?
0: Right.
12: And I think when we do it like this acoustically, you get, there's a great line a publisher told me years and years ago, a great song is a great song is a great song. And what he meant by that was it should be a great song in any format. Mm-hmm. And so if we strip it down and you get to see us perform it intimately, it should still be a great song and a great moment.
0: You've been playing these songs for almost 40 years now. I mean, it must be a great experience for you guys, as well as the audience, to be able to strip these songs down and to bring them back to these forms of when they were first kind of written for you guys.
12: Yeah, for sure. I mean, we don't take it lightly that, you know, the legacy that we've managed to secure over these past 40 years. And when you get up on stage and you're watching an audience sing it almost word for word, they maybe speak to them afterwards, and they tell you about, you know, some life-changing moments that they had in their life, the good, the bad, the indifferent, the sad, the happy, and somehow your songs are attached to their history. It's incredibly humbling. Mm-hmm. And when we do it like this, where it's smaller and more intimate, that seems to actually even, it seems to be intensified a little bit, that you're sharing this moment together.
0: You know, I look at you guys as kind of a multi-generational band here now, because you're probably looking out in the crowd and seeing, you know, the folks who have been coming to your shows and supporting you for many years. They're bringing their kids along with them now as well. I mean, I mentioned at the top here, I'm coming with my dad. I gave him tickets the other day for his 75th birthday. I mean, wow. Just talk about that aspect for you guys, and looking out and seeing that kind of generational aspect.
12: It's phenomenal. I mean, I have a funny line that I usually use where I'll say, I'm okay if I'm walking through an airport and a young one comes up and says, hey, Alan, I love your band. I discovered you because of my mum and dad. I always say, I'll quit the business when they come up and say, my granny thinks you're hot. But it's phenomenal. It really is. Like, I'll look out at the audience and I'll ask them to raise their hands if they've seen glass tiger before, and only a small amount put their hands up, and then I'll say, how many of you saw it in 1986? And that diminishes again. And then you realize that this is a whole new generation coming out to support the 80s and the 90s eras, which I think is phenomenal. Again, we don't take it lightly. It's an amazing testament, not only to our music, but to those eras, those great, great eras.
0: We're speaking with Alan Frew of Glass Tiger, playing the Arts and Culture Centers throughout the province later this month. You guys have had an incredible career, incredible run, including just last year inducted to the Canadian Music Hall of Fame, which was very well deserved. Looking back at that first, I guess, record and the first time the band was out on a stage, did you really have any idea what you were stepping into all these years later?
12: No, you don't realize, when you look back on it, you played all the bars and all the clubs for the love of it, honing your craft, wondering if something's going to come of it. Then when it does, you're working incredibly hard with the record company and the producer to get it ready. Then when it hit, it's like a speeding train with no brake system. Mm-hmm. Tons of fun. It was exciting. If I had to look back on something that I would change about it, I would tell my younger self to take a moment every now and again to give myself a little pat on the back and acknowledge the hard work, acknowledge how well we were doing. But for us, it was just like a runaway train. And then they come to you and they say, this is fantastic. Now we need album number two. So there you are out there, working hard on, promoting album number one by playing the circuit. And meanwhile, they're asking you to go into a studio and do album number two. So it's quite shocking to the system, for sure.
0: You guys, as you mentioned, have been to Newfoundland plenty over the years, but not enough, as you said. But, over the years, coming to Newfoundland and Labrador, is there anything in particular are you looking forward to getting into when you come down?
12: Fish and chips.
0: Big one. Any particular spot?
12: I'm not up on it. I just know that when you go to the old triangle, that's in Halifax, yeah. Right? So what would be one of the Irish ones in St. John's?
0: Oh, there's plenty around, but Broderick's Pub, O'Reilly's is there for some fish and chips. You can get out to Leo's, yeah, all that stuff, yeah.
12: Yeah, so, being Scottish, and I know that Sam's off the Irish, his Irish background. I love coming to Newfoundland because it's got a wee touch of the old country for sure. Yeah. It's got a touch of Scotland, it's got a touch of Ireland, but of course it's as Canadian as you can get. And we've always loved interacting with the locals out there.
0: Mm-hmm. You guys are starting the tour in Stephenville October 26th, moving through Cornerbrook, Grand Falls, Windsor, Gander, St. John's, and then wrapping up in Labrador West on the 1st of November. Tickets are on sale through the Arts and Culture Center box office. If you haven't got your tickets, there's not many left, so you might want to jump on it. But before I let you go, Alan, and I appreciate the time here on the show tonight, if you can go back to yourself in 1986, anything you would say, what to expect over the 40-year career you had so far?
12: Well, again, sort of touching on what I mentioned earlier, I would tell him to breathe with it. I would tell him, that it's small music business, small M, capital B, and probably educate my younger self to, probably Sam and I look back on it and you get so caught up in the music part of it and the traveling and the performing and whatnot that you don't really pay enough attention to the business aspect of it. And I would probably, you know, slap him up the side of the head and tell him to take the reins a little bit more on the business side. Other than that, just tell him to have a ton of fun.
0: Well, you guys have certainly had a lot of fun in the last 40 years. I'm looking forward to seeing you October 30th here in St. John. Safe travels along the way, and appreciate your time tonight, Alan. Take care.
12: Thank you, Gregory. Can't wait to get out there and see Newfoundland again.

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0: Bill Collins in the Year tonight on your VOCM. It's Greg Smith with you, and I feel the movement of shows changing here in the ear. We've got the Best of Open Line coming up just after 9, the biggest conversations of the morning, recap for you, for a chance to have a say on them tomorrow morning. Starting at 9, the biggest conversation in Newfoundland and Labrador, VOCM's Open Line.
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10: St. John's Metro and the rest of the Avalon clear tonight. Southerlies 40, the low 11. Rain starts tomorrow morning, ends around supper time. Southwesterlies 30 and a high of 18. Clarenville and Central clear tonight. Winds 40, the low 11. Rain in the morning, sun in the afternoon, and a high 15. South Coast clear tonight. Showers overnight. Rain ends around lunchtime tomorrow, and then sun and 15 in the afternoon. In the West Coast, Southwest Coast, Northern Peninsula, rain tonight. Everything dries out tomorrow and 12 degrees.
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1: I'm Brian Mador. City of St. John's has ordered a problematic apartment building on Brazel Street in St. John's to close, but they're saying tight-lipped on the reasons why. The property, formerly known as Harborview Apartments, has been the site of numerous police complaints and serious incidents over the years. Acting on a property complaint earlier this month, inspectors with the City of St. John's and the Fire Department found what are called health and life safety deficiencies. The city has ordered that the building be closed until those issues can be rectified. The city won't provide details on how many tenants are affected, how they are being accommodated, or the specific issues found. City is not providing further information on the situation at this time. A business owner in Mount Pearl calling attention to the dangers associated with kids riding motorized and pedal bikes through his parking lot after a teenager crashed on the weekend, leaving him in hospital. Justin French, the owner of French's Automotive on Park Avenue, says they have traffic of all types, including big trucks moving through the lot day and night. French posted a video of an incident Sunday in which a teenager was hurt after his front wheel separated from his bike.
2: And that young fella got hurt. He's got multiple stitches in his face. He's cracked off numerous teeth, you know, face and everything all swollen up. And one of the things and that sucks. Don't get me wrong. You don't want to see anybody hurt anytime. But it could have been so much worse. If that little guy had happened to go, a foot and a half to the right, he would have went right in through one of our glass doors. And then I sit there and go, oh my, what would have happened to him then?
1: The education minister disputes a contention by the MHA, who represents the Kenmount Terrace area, that the new K-8 school in the sprawling subdivision will be large enough to accommodate all students in the greater catchment area, including the schools off Thorburn Road. Government has changed the eligibility parameters, reserving the new school for those who live exclusively in the terrace. Initially, students from outside the subdivision were to be accommodated at the new facility, but that plan has changed entirely. Education Minister Paul Dinn says the numbers do not add up, as there are about 1,060 students in the region, but the new school has space for only 860. However, housing them in the newer neighborhood will relieve pressure on other schools.
3: Larry's Brook, as an example, was well over their numbers in the last couple of years. But now we have room there that allows it to grow. Now we don't see it get hitting the maximum, but there's room there. There's room in St. Andrews. There's room in Prince of Wales Collegiate. And of course, Kenmount Terrace has some room to grow.
1: That's your newscast. I'm Brian Mador.
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1: St. John's Metro and the rest of the Avalon clear tonight. Southerlies 40, the low 11. Rain starts tomorrow morning, ends around supper time. Southwesterlies 30 and a high of 18. Clarenville and Central clear tonight. Winds 40, the low 11. Rain in the morning, sun in the afternoon, and a high 15. South Coast clear tonight. Showers overnight. Rain ends around lunchtime tomorrow, and then sun and 15 in the afternoon. In the West Coast, Southwest Coast, Northern Peninsula, rain tonight. Everything dries out tomorrow in 12 degrees.
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5: Let's go to line number 2, and Merv Wiseman, you're on the air.
6: Look, thank you for accommodating me again this morning. I want to put the food fishery back on the table, the topic, if I may.
5: Sure.
6: I wanted to among other things, I wanted to just kind of bring an update to all of our membership out there who's been communicating with us an awful lot. We've gathered an awful lot of information from their comments and their experience. We all know the season is over, of course, with this year. But, in the face of the minister indicating that she will be doing some analysis, doing the analytics, on the past season. We felt that we better get ready, get prepared, for that. And we do want a meaningful engagement. We've asked for that. We're hoping we're going to get it. But, you know, in light of the latest breaking of protocol on the issue around the lobster fishery and the petition that was presented and the way that was dealt with and answered, I'm not sure if we can expect the level of courtesy or protocol that one should get from their representative in the House of Commons. So a little dismayed by all that, Brian, and that's a discussion in and of itself. The lobster fishery, I will say officially the where we stand, when I say we, the committee on the cod food fishery, is that we have not made a policy decision among the committee members on, you know, which stand we'll take, but all individual members can, you know, speak their mind on that. I personally support Kyle from Two Good Arm in his endeavor and what he's trying to achieve, his objectives, and certainly the entire question around whether or not a common property resource, the bounty of the sea, is available to the public, all the public, and not just to an elite few that's been designated by the minister, is a question I think will have to be answered. And I think in light of what we see coming back from the idea that there should be one, based on some of the intelligence around us and based on, you know, all the rights and freedoms that I alluded to, based on practices, of course, that's happening in other provinces, especially British Columbia, that it's not an unreasonable request to find that out. But, Brian, to be honest with you, I really sincerely believe the only way that it will be determined, or if indeed there will be one in the future, it will have to come down to a court decision. This will have to go to court. There's no question about it if there's going to be a determinant. That's my view. Some others might have a different view, but I think that's where it's going to have to go. You know, personally, like I said, not representing policy that was derived from our committee process, but myself as an individual, would be supporting, you know, Kyle from Two Good Arm in his endeavor to get that question answered as to whether or not there is a right, for the local people, the public, to have access in a way that that we can manage. Similar, by the way, we're using the example of British Columbia, who's got the freedom not necessarily to get lobster, but crustaceans, prawns, comes to mind, shrimp, crab, salmon, halibut, you name it. That right and privilege is there, and how we can shift to the east coast of the country and say that right of democracy to a common property resource does not prevail in a place like Newfoundland and Labrador is certainly lost on me. Brian, I don't know about you.
5: Well, look, there's so much on it, right? I'm getting it from all aspects, just food fisheries in general, people wanting more access whenever they want, whenever they need. So I've got it coming at from the sea urchin issues with Alicia Hodder and in Stoneville. I've got it coming at me with the lobster, of course. I've got it coming at me with the cod, the turbot, the crab, green crab even. Murph, of course, there's markets for that now. So who would have thought when we were talking about invasive species years ago? And would you ever think about eating it? Look, I saw a letter from the minister, which, you know, basically got the ire of the proponents for the lobster food fishery, for example, you know, who said that to predetermine an outcome here and to just dismiss any chance of a recreational, quote unquote recreational, lobster fishery without any kind of consultation, even while there's a petition before the House of Commons, to a third party. So, you know, the proponents, Kyle McCaughey being one of them, of course, he initiated the petition that the Green Party, Elizabeth May, has brought to the House of Commons. He saw the letter. There was a letter issued by the minister to the FFAW, just basically saying that it's just not going to happen, the recreational food fishery. And I can see why some people might be a little bit upset by that. It's already been predetermined when there are potential for, you know, there's a petition and there's a potential for consultation about it. But to dismiss it out of hand just to one organization, as opposed to, you know, as they say, all the taxpayers, you know, who pay the salaries and who are, you know, the government is beholden to, in theory, that the wider general population can't have a say or an input and a consultation information on this issue before it being predetermined. I can see why they're a little bit miffed by that. Can you?
6: Yes, no, absolutely. And I think it calls into question the level and the kind of representation that that we're getting, the public in general. If it's going to be a select few or interest groups and so on and so forth, that's not fair and that's not proper by any means. And so only right that there should be pushback. There will be pushback. And I think it raises also the flag for us in the food fishery with regard to cod, that the attention that we want to get is not going to be gotten. I know that we've been ignored on many fronts. Our litters have been ignored, delayed to the point where it's almost meaningless when they do reply. And this idea of now looking at the doing the analytics and so on without proper consultation is a concern that we have. We have a meeting, by the way, I would want our listeners to know and the public who's following us, that we have a meeting with a representative from the PMO next week. It was supposed to be today, but it got preempted by some other urgent matters. But so we're pursuing this. We're in hot pursuit in every fashion that we can. But by hook or by crook, we are going to have attention. We're going to certainly have the kind of representation that we're entitled to. And if a minister of the crown or any politician for that matter says we can ignore them, well, they will ignore us at their peril. We have currency, and that currency happened to be a vote. And if we have to get that working for us, we will. But one way or the other, in this free democratic society and the way we expect to get representation in the House of Commons, we're going to have it.
5: Yeah, and those beating the drum on the lobster food fishery would point to the fact that, they might say you were blessed to have consultation, big-time consultation, on when they actually did expand some of the cod food, the recreational food fishery for the cod this year. They took the I think it was record response, gathered public and stakeholder feedback through the online survey and the email submissions going back to November of last year. So, there was consultation at least on that front. This is what the lobbyists for the lobster food fishery would say. If you can have that, why can't they have it for that, for another species?
6: Well, yeah, absolutely, no question. And look, there is a very fundamental and I suppose philosophical argument about all this that needs to be had. It needs to be debated. All I'm seeing in debate, by the way, Brian, is some pretty rough looking verbs that's being thrown through social media. I mean, some of the things that's been thrown at me because I've expressed my opinion professionally and objectively, I hope, it's not for publication. It would make the hair stand on the back of your neck.
5: I know all about it.
6: That's not debate. That's pure and absolute ignorance. Let's talk about and understand all the dynamics around this and whether or not there's a right. I would point to the precedents that sit in other parts of this country. For other species, it's the same principle. It might be different species, but it's the same principle. And let's bring it closer to home and to on land. And let's look at the case that outfitters might make to say that, hey, look, we are outfitters. We've paid in some cases millions of dollars for our camp, and we have to finance the guide and cooks and all of the things, and we have people employed, we make a living. So what we want in the future is the idea that we shut down the idea of me and you and others being able to get a moose license because it interferes with their commercial activity and their ability to make a living. Like, can somebody tell me the difference of that? And I think in a court of law, where a judge is to make a determination of what's right and wrong, precedence plays a big role. And the idea that we are practicing this in another part of the country, and the idea that we go back not just decades but centuries in old English law and the law of the crown, that very clearly stipulates that it's a public resource, and that that it should be, and it must be, it's imperative that it be used and it be accessible as a food item, not just for a select few, an elite few, but for the public in general. And yeah. I think that's a determination and a discussion that we need to have, mm-hmm. and we need to find out one way or the other, either through the courts of the land, the law of the land, or to public opinion, however we arrive at it, but certainly in a very professional and a very adult and civilized fashion, we need to be able to do that.
5: Adult and civilized. It's social media is not the first thing that comes to mind, but there are good uses for it. As I mentioned earlier, we had a gentleman on, you know, a beware for safety for kids and that sort of thing, and he made great use of it today. So, yeah, look, thinking, times have changed drastically, Merv, and thinking has to change that along with it. I got to get to the break, but I just want to say you sound great. How's your health these days?
6: Well, it's good. Just back from Toronto with my annual checkup and update, and that's good. So something to be thankful for, knocking on wood on that one.
5: Yep.
6: But we have to be constantly alert and vigilant, of course, because rejection is always a big
5: after
6: thing.
5: A transplant,
6: but,
5: absolutely.
6: Yeah, so far so good. And Brian, I do, in closing, very quickly, I know you have to go, but I do want to have some discussion about that later, about donations, organ donations, and the gratitude that I have, and I think the public in general would want to express with regard, you know, to that particular subject. Very, very important.
5: Yep, absolutely. And you're living proof. So, and you'll be an important voice in that conversation for sure. Merv Wiseman, thanks. Always appreciate your advocacy and your just being out there for everybody and the information that you bring and the experience that you bring to the table. Thanks very much.
6: Thank you. Good morning. Bye-bye.
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5: Welcome back to the show. Let's go to line number one. John, you're on the air.
12: Good morning. How are you today?
5: Morning. Fine. Thanks. How are you?
12: My arthritis is really bad.
5: I'm sorry to hear that. I know people in that world, so sorry about that.
12: It's getting so bad that I can't even walk my dog anymore.
5: Jeez, I do feel for you there. You don't know how good it is till the pain is not there, you know, or till the pain is there. And anyway, I do feel for you going through that.
12: Yeah, and I normally talk to you about the sports things, right?
5: Sure.
12: And I'm sad to see my Yankees were eliminated. But
5: yeah.
12: I've been a Yankees fan since Mickey Mantle and Roger Maris, all that kind of stuff.
5: You know what? One of my favorite players of all time was Thurman Munson. Tragically.
12: Is that right?
5: Yeah.
12: Oh, okay.
5: I was a big Thurman Munson fan back in the late 70s. Died in that tragic plane crash back in the 70s. And but overall, over the years, I mean, you know, got Jared Jeter, you know, and everything else. All the history and all the pomp and circumstance that go with the Yankees. Love them.
12: I know. Since the Blue Jays came on the scene, I mean, all of us seem to be surrounded by Drew Bay fans. But, I mean, a lot of us a little bit up in years or were fans of baseball in the 50s and 60s. And it's like, you know, most of us held down to our loyalties to the teams that we had then, even though, you know, it was the Yankees and whatever. Anyway, the reason I called you was to talk to you about the railway. I know there's so many problems this past summer and everything with accidents and deaths on the highway and stuff, and they talk about doubling the...
5: Twinning the highway across the island. Yeah.
12: But I mean, to my frame way of thinking, I mean, dating back to when they first talk about building a railway across Newfoundland, the proposal was called the 1875 route, which came into Port of Basque and came almost directly across the south coast and came into just south, close to Carnarvon, and came out into Newfoundland. Of course, most of the west coast, that gander and them didn't exist at that point in time. But, I mean, it would take a tremendous toll off the highway, especially with trucks and things on the road that seem to cause a lot of accidents and one thing and another. If we like a freight train system, and the tourist possibilities are always there, because, I mean, everyone loves the boat. I traveled on the boat when I was 8 years old. And I think it would be a great solution to some of our problems. And I know people, I phoned your predecessor one day and spoke to him about this, and he said, the answer was, who would pay for it? And I said, well, the people who took it away to begin with, because we basically, the federal government is I was getting confused.
5: It's easy to confuse the two sometimes. CNN, yeah. But the Canadian National Railway, yeah.
12: Yeah, they basically took it away from, and we ended up with nothing. And, restoring it would be, I see it as a tremendous improvement to what is there now. It would take a lot of heavy traffic off the road and restore it back to highway, back to just vehicular traffic, and it would also be a tremendous tourism, you know, because every country I've gone to, I've traveled on the train, including Europe, I've traveled on the train, and it's a wonderful way to see communities and backwoods and things that you don't normally get to see if you stay on the highway.
5: Yeah.
12: And because your main focus, of course, is supposed to be on where you're driving to. When you're sitting in the middle of a coach, you can look out the window and eat and all that kind of stuff. And I think it'd be a tremendous. I mean, and Kearney's in there talking about industries for nation building things. And I think it would be a tremendous idea for that people to look into that. I know it would be expansive because you obviously couldn't put back a narrow gauge train, but I mean,
5: That was our undoing. That was our undoing in the beginning. We were the only one, jurisdiction that had narrow gauge, which is, and then it would, they'd have to realign or refurbish or whatever you want to call it. When they brought them to the mainland and have them refitted for the larger, for the other type of gauge. Oh my God, I'm so tongue tied here today. Must be near the end of the week. But look, this has been the nostalgia and romanticism in my head forever too. I grew up listening to the train blow by the house close by in Byron Park growing up, and the various times of the summer and everything, the whistle. And I've often thought of it. I've often, mused about how nostalgic and wonderful it would be to bring it back. You're absolutely right. As tourism peaks, the problem is lots of things. First and foremost, money, of course. And when you say, we got nothing for it, we spoke earlier this week about the roads to rails, rails to road for agreement, where, a lot of it went back into the highways, and there were sections of the highway that it was earmarked for, particularly the outer ring, which I like to call the outer bond, sometimes, just because of the speeds up there. But
12: Autobahn, yeah.
5: Okay. Play on the Autobahn, but the Autobahn, I like to call it. But, and of course, it should be noted, the Autobahn does have sections that have no maximum speed limit. It does have areas where you do have to follow speed limit, but there are still sections of it where there is no posted maximum. So that's always fascinated me. But, in terms of the route, you'd have to find a route. You can't take over the trailway again. There'd be an uproar over that. So you wouldn't put it back on the trailway that goes across the province. And as you said, it could reignite the old route along the south coast. But there's just so much to that. I'm with you. Expense-wise, though, I wonder, it would take a long time, I'd say, for it to pay it back. And for it to, the investment to, yield results and show a return on investment. The other thing was, I remember years ago, and it was a crowd from the West Coast, and I meant to look this up, so I'm just going to throw it out there if anyone recalls before I get a chance to go back and research it. But this talk of a hyperlink rail system across the province, like blow through the province in like an hour or less than a half hour, I don't know whatever happened to that. There was a group of engineers, I believe, on the West Coast, either Pasadena or Deer Lake, as I recall, and I'm just going to throw it out there, like as ignorant as I can about this topic, just off the top of my head, because I didn't see the call coming. But do you recall that? I know there was, more of a high-tech link.
12: No, actually, that's news to me, and I never heard about that part. And but I know, of course, no matter what, if you put in. Whatever system you obviously say it wouldn't be the narrow gauge, as they call it.
5: Yeah.
12: It'd be a wider gauge, and we would get across the province a lot quicker. But it would take on a tremendous amount of heavy traffic off the highway. And in my way of thinking, it would eventually pay for. I mean, you mentioned to me about the cost.